0: 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WJR Traffic and Weather First.
1: I-696 eastbound from Orchard Lake Road to pass Franklin Road. The two left lanes closed due to construction. 75 both ways between Otter Creek Road and Front Street. Construction reducing the roadway to two lanes. M-14 eastbound between Beck Road and I-275. The left lane blocked due to construction. I'm Peggy Hodge. WJR Traffic and Weather First.
2: High pressure overhead and giving us a beautiful evening tonight with upper 50s, 58 degrees, comfortable low humidity, but the humidity increases with south winds building into southern Michigan for Wednesday and Thursday. Increasing rain chances late week. Heaviest rain likely Thursday. Could see almost an inch of rain here in the Motor City on Thursday. From the Weather Channel, I'm meteorologist Scott Lariamore on 760 WJR, where Michigan comes to talk.
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3: How did I lose weight? And I did. Lean, right here. I did. I love this stuff. Listen, Brickhouse Nutrition been with me for a long time. 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

0: from the halls of every school in Michigan. This is a special edition of School Talks, unpacking the Michigan school machine on 760 WJR with Dr. Robert Livernoy. 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
0: Now, here's Robert.
2: Welcome to the program. Tonight is the fifth in an eight-part series examining how Michigan's public schools really work. And tonight, we focus on politics and lobbying. Over the next hour, we'll explore how policymakers, money, and persuasion affect our schools. And joining us now on the program is David Ladd from Kelly Cawthorn, a firm up in Lansing that does a tremendous amount of work around policy and recommendations. Welcome to the program, Dave.
3: Thanks for having me.
2: Appreciate you stopping by. I think a great place for us to start, given where you're located in Lansing, can you give our listeners sort of a broad overview of how lobbying and the operations of it look in Lansing, sort of on a typical day, depending on what's happening legislative-wise?
3: Well, the way I like to describe it is that you would not want to go to court without a lawyer, and you really wouldn't want to go to Lansing to do serious policy work without a lobbyist, or without somebody who knows the process, meaning the actual process of introducing and passing a bill, but also the people in the process, the very people-driven business, and knowing various committee chairs, leadership staff, the people who really drive the process, and blending all of that into what your goals and objectives are. So day-to-day, it's often in the Capitol, meeting with legislators, meeting with staff on behalf of clients to try and solve problems.
2: And, you know, for years, we've heard certain critics of the process say that we need term limits, and we are term limited to an extent in Michigan. But one of the dangers of term limits, I learned in my capacity, is you constantly have a new set of people trying to legislate who don't have the history to what you just described. Is that a fair statement?
3: It is a fair statement. Now, we, as voters, improved term limits in that we extended them for legislators in any given chamber. Previously, we had six years or three terms in the House, two terms or 8 years in the Senate. And that's really not enough time to get to know the process and the intricacies of each and every issue. But we extended term limits to the point where you can serve 12 years in one chamber, or 12 years total. And that's really been helpful, because 6 years in the House, it's just simply not enough.
2: Sure.
3: School aid is an excellent example. It's a 475-page bill. It's very complex. It has a lot of nuance to it. And it's just very difficult to get to learn in that short amount of time.
2: And let me repeat that, 475 pages. And if my memory serves me correct, I think that's single-spaced. Am I correct?
3: Yes.
2: Yeah,
3: it's a vast document.
2: I remember it well. And in that same thinking, a critic of no term limits, do you remember a time in Michigan when there were no term limits?
3: I do. I actually started in Lansing in the legislative process in 1990. So for me, this is my 36th year. And we didn't have term limits until 1998. They were voted on in 1992, and then they kicked in 1998. So I worked for then Governor Engler, and was in and out of the legislature, working for different legislators. So I do remember a time before term limits, but I was only there about 10 years before it kicked in. But I will say there is a substantial difference. Even in the time that I was there prior to term limits, you had legislators who had been around for 25, 30 years, and they were generally very experienced. They knew their issue areas, and they also knew their colleagues on the other side of the aisle. It wasn't quite as hyper-partisan. It wasn't quite as contentious as it is today.
2: So as we bring a new governor in November and maybe some changes legislatively, from your perspective, what do you think are the most critical policy issues affecting schools and education as things change hands?
3: Right now, as far as K-12 education is concerned, we have a structural funding problem. Higher ed in community universities and community colleges take about $2 billion out of the school aid fund. And part of that is because the school aid fund itself, the revenue that drives the school aid fund, is the healthiest in the state. And that's compared to the general fund, where the general fund actually has been struggling the last couple of years. And structurally, this next governor is going to have to figure out how we can untangle higher ed from K-12 education so that we can fund both, and we can fund both adequately.
2: And as we know well, state policy and the things you're describing, they don't really exist in a vacuum. And I'm curious, in your role at Kelly Cawthorn, how do the rules and mandates that come from the federal government, in this case specifically from the U.S. Department of Education, how do those decisions impact or maybe, as some would feel, complicate the legislative work that you're doing in Lansing?
3: Leave it to Washington to complicate things in the states. It happens a lot. It happened even with the most, in the most recent era with COVID and the dollars that we received from the federal government to help us through the COVID era. They were extremely complicated. To the point where a lot of COVID dollars weren't even totally realized or spent. It was incredibly complex. It was very confusing. Conflicting information came from the federal government about how you can and cannot spend your money. So the federal government can have a lot of impact on state policy. And most recently, the One Big Beautiful Bill had serious revenue implications for the state. There were several tax cuts that were contained within the One Big Beautiful Bill that really created gaps or holes in the state budget. And that's going to be something that this next governor is going to have to try to address.
2: And if I recall correctly, when a federal administration takes over and they begin to implement their changes, we've seen this in my time play out back and forth, depending on the issue. Oftentimes recently it's been about Title IX or issues with sexuality and those things that flow from the federal government into the local schools, and the delay in getting that passed or pushed forward from the federal government just makes your work even harder by the time it gets there. That's a fair statement, I'm sure.
3: Absolutely.
2: So, David Ladd from Kelly Cawthorn, I appreciate you stopping by School Talks tonight. Later in the program, we're going to take a deep dive into some of the decisions made by the federal government that you're actually pointing to and what the implications are for local school districts. And when we come back after a word from our sponsors, we'll be joined by Gary Collins from Collins and Blaha Law. And we'll also chat with Neil Morton from the Hechinger Report, who recently published an article in the Washington Post about some activity in the Big Beautiful Bill. So stay right there. This is School Talks on 760 WJR.
4: How did I lose weight? And I did lean right here. I did. I love this stuff. 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
0: This is a special edition of School Talks, unpacking the Michigan school machine on WJR with Dr. Robert Livernoy, sponsored by Wakely Associates, Collins and Plaha, O'Reilly Rancilio PC Attorneys at Law.
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2: Welcome back to the program. As you may know, if you're paying attention to public schools, public school advocates have historically used the argument of keeping the separation of church and state to oppose any kind of private funding going to public schools. Separation of church and state has played itself out in our nation's history many, many times. And I'm delighted to have on the program today Gary Collins from Collins and Plaha Law, who is a respected, highly respected attorney in the education sector, among many things, has written several books on teachers and tenure, and is about as well-informed as it comes with regard to education law. Also joining us on the program is Neil Morton from the Hechinger Report. And I want to tell you a bit about how I discovered Neil. I happened to see an article that he had written, and it was published in the Washington Post, that was talking about the Big Beautiful Bill and how it has become a cash cow for schools. And if you don't know Neil, he writes for the report. He has a strong focus on homeless youth, indigenous education, and school choice in the American West. And he's previously reported on public schools in Nevada, Texas, and Washington State, where he currently lives. So on that note, Gary and Neil, welcome to the program.
6: Thank you so much for having me.
2: All right. Thanks, guys. I appreciate you stopping in. I think a great place for us to start, Neil, is I really want you to have our listeners understand your article and what you discovered and what are some of the main points of it, especially as it relates to some of the language in the Big Beautiful Bill that was passed last year.
6: Yeah. And thank you again for having me. It's great to talk about this fairly confusing program, but one that is going to have some pretty big impacts across the country. So this federal tax credit scholarship program, it's a long mouthful of a program. Conservatives have been pushing for proposals like this for several years in various forms. Marco Rubio, Ted Cruz, they both pitched this program before, but it came into the One Big Beautiful Bill Act. Early on, we knew this was coming, and there was some debate and some criticism about, a provision that would allow corporations to donate. There was virtually no limit on how much folks could donate. There was a lot of concerns about fraud and abuse that could happen. So through the sausage making in the last minute behind closed doors negotiations, this is what we eventually got. And what it allows is for private taxpayers, you, me, parents, churchgoers, anyone can donate a portion of their federal income taxes to organizations in their community that grant scholarships to students. And originally, we thought this would be for students to opt out of their public schools and go to a private school or maybe pay for homeschool costs. But the final version of this bill, intentionally or not, and we can discuss that, but it does open the door to public schools. Pretty much any student in any school setting can access these scholarships, and that is what opens the door to public schools potentially getting quite a bit of money from this.
2: And at last check, I think there's 34 states who have opted into this provision. At one point, it was hovering around 30. It's now 34 out of the 50 states. And in your opinion, in the research you found, how did a conservative voucher initiative like this end up being a funding mechanism for public schools? And did your research uncover anything that tried to challenge it legally?
6: Not on your last point, not yet. I do expect, and I think we will be seeing some challenges legally coming soon. The U.S. Treasury, which, because it is handling taxes, will be overseeing this program largely. They are expected to release regulations today, tomorrow, this week. Possibly when those come, we'll see some firm, stronger challenges aligning up. But right now, you know, my reporting couldn't confirm exactly whether everyone on board knew that public schools could benefit from this program. Sure. There were people, when Marco Rubio and Ted Cruz were preaching this, people discussed this. There were rural schools that were worried about losing out on this school choice proposal. So, you know, there were folks who were mollifying them back then, saying, no, public schools can benefit. So to some degree, a lot of people knew this was coming. But it did catch, I'd say, most everyone in public schools off guard.
2: Sure.
6: So you do have a lot of people scrambling to try to figure out how to do this.
2: So Gary Cowan's attorney, let me ask a very simple question. Regardless of public, private, what mechanism is triggering, at its core, is this potentially challengeable from the separation of church and state?
7: Not really from the separation of church and state, but from the level of the expenditures. Going back, one of the reasons they included public schools is because a number of states have these programs for state appropriations. There's no direct federal appropriation. So when they were looking at this bill on federal appropriations, they really had to add the public sector to keep it consistent with what happens at the state level. The problem we have is the amount of money that will go into this is going to dwarf the money that we have in special education and school lunch programs. And it's very hard to get a grip on how many billions of dollars are going to flow through this. There's projections, but it's just that, projections.
2: And when you use the big letter B for Correct. Billion, it raises the question of what because if someone has $1,700 in expendable income to donate to reduce their taxes, what happens to schools in low-income areas who don't have the ability to make that same type of donation?
7: It's going to be very tough. Schools in low-income areas are going to primarily have to rely on public employees to make contributions. I've looked at some projections that from the unions that would indicate they could get $240 a year fairly easy from most public employees, probably get it up to $360. But it would take a long time, and the people in low-income areas aren't going to have the kind of donors that the high-income areas will. So it's kind of a disproportionate effect.
2: And it really, in a way, creates another iteration of the haves and have-nots
7: totally. In
2: terms of that. So, yeah. Neil Morton, let me ask you, in your article, you talked about Clark County and their belief that they were hoping to offset their enrollment and budget decline with this type of money. What led you to Clark? I'm sure it's your connections to Nevada, but anything unique about Clark that points to what we're talking about?
6: Clark County, which is Las Vegas, my hometown, they are just bleeding students. They've lost quite a number of kids over the past decade, but especially since the pandemic. That's true across U.S. public schools, but especially in Clark, they're looking at closing schools. They, you know, the state is funding education at a flat rate, which in this time of inflation means it's a cut. They don't really have any levers to pull to try to bring in new revenue. They're going to try to maybe turn some vacant schools into retirement housing, maybe even teacher housing if that helps out retention. But they are looking for money any way they can find it, and this is really attractive to them. I will note just real quick, when it comes to the amount that this program could raise for private schools, for home schools, for other non-traditional schools, they would have, you know, that would have to pull together a lot of individual $1,700 donations. Mm-hmm. The feds spent something like $20 billion in Title I, so that would be pulling together, you know, 10 million or more individual donations to reach that amount. It's going to take a lot of time before this program scales to anywhere near that amount. Mm-hmm. So, you know, in this first year, in the first 5 years, we're going to start seeing how this is used. Whether it actually gets to that $1 billion mark is a huge question.
2: Sure. And Gary, let me ask you, are there specific things that can be paid for with this money by a public school or a school in particular?
7: Sure. It has to be something the school district is charging for. The easiest example might be band camp, where people that send their kids to band camp have to pay for band camp. That would be the easiest one off because every school district has a band camp. Second on that line might be band instruments, depending on the school districts where they have it. Thirdly, in that area would be if they had a drop-off preschool program that they had that they added an instructional element to it, this could pay for it.
2: Mm-hmm.
7: And so those are the possibilities the public schools are thinking of, wanting to stay very competitive with the private schools.
2: And that helps understand the language of it being a scholarship-granting organization?
7: Correct.
2: In terms of who may be eligible or not.
7: Correct.
2: And I know in Michigan, some districts had gone through periods of pay-to-play for athletics, or I've known some who charge for transportation. So just for clarification, it has to be for something they're already charging for, and this becomes an offset.
7: I guess that.
2: And Mr. Morton's point about at what point we reach the billions, what's intriguing to me is independent of the dollar amount, any of this money that goes to schools that offsets people's adjusted gross income is federal tax money that otherwise would go to the federal government.
7: Correct.
2: And that's where I wanted to explore the whole idea of, is this really a separation of church and state issue, and how or whether it could be challenged?
7: So there are some states that Michigan has a constitutional provision that says we can't give money to private schools.
2: Mm-hmm.
7: Those states that had the same provision but said and limited to religious schools, the Supreme Court said we can't limit it just to religious schools. Mm-hmm. It has to be all private schools.
2: And by making it all, it's a way to maybe level the playing
7: field. That's exactly it. Yeah.
2: So we're going to take a short break. Neil, if you'll stay with us, I want to continue this conversation because I really want to talk about what do the people working in the schools think of this, and more importantly, how they're going to navigate this when we're dealing with, in many cases, a limited pot of money. So we are unpacking the Michigan school machine, talking about the big, beautiful bill with Gary Collins and Neil Morton. And coming up after the break, we'll get down deep into what the folks working in schools think. Stay right there. We'll be back right after this.
5: Hey there, WJR listeners. Chris Alberta here at Principium. Listen, your bucket of money, that precious little gem that's taken you a lifetime to accumulate, has been growing. 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
2: Welcome back to the program. We're joined by Gary Collins, attorney from Collins and Blaha, and Neil Morton from the Hechinger Report, and a published reporter in the Washington Post. So, gentlemen, before the break, we were talking about some of the mechanics of the Big Beautiful Bill and how the funding can come to schools and so on. And Attorney Gary Collins, let me ask, in my experience as a superintendent, anytime you receive federal money, there was always a host, and I mean a host, of things, rules to follow, reports to, and things to keep track of to justify your spending of the money. What, in your opinion, are the long-term risks of having this federal education funding sort of bypass congressional oversight?
3: You've got two real risks. One, you've got a risk of getting the federal government more involved in education and controlling more of education where you may not want that. Secondly, you're really bypassing the ability of the Congress to determine where the dollars are going.
2: Mm-hmm.
3: Because the dollars are going right to the public school or the private school. It's not the priority that the Congress might want.
2: Mm-hmm.
3: The Federal Department of Education estimates that we're going to have more money on SGOs than we are in special education.
2: Really?
3: Yes. And so, I mean, that's the Department of Education making that estimate.
2: Sure. And when you think about, you know, I've heard this for years, Congress controls the purse strings.
3: Correct.
2: And in this way, it's sort of a sidestep to that. I want to drill down into what some of the people might be thinking who are working in schools. And Neil, something that struck me in your article was how teachers unions view this program maybe as an expansion of school vouchers. Tell us a bit about what you learned in your research.
4: Yeah, great questions. And I'll note, I bring this up, these scholarships, to almost everyone I speak to in schools. And most of the teachers, principals, parents, they're kind of focused on the day to day, you know, what does AI look like in the classroom? Should we have screen time, behavior problems? What are we learning about literacy? It is the superintendents, the school boards, the teachers unions and governors who are really chewing through the meat and the politics of all this. And teachers unions have, they're in a tricky spot. I've spoken to folks at unions mostly off the record because they realize it's not the most politically savvy message to fight against potential money for public schools, for students in those public schools, but they largely view this program as a Trojan horse, that it might bring, you know, marginal dollars to kids who need the most help and always get the least, while opening the door in potentially blue states to more public, you know, more school choice.
2: Sure.
4: That this isn't just free money, that there's quite a bit attached to it.
2: And, you know, Gary, from an administrative perspective, when you're donating to a foundation or something, I think about all the schools in Michigan who have foundations, mm-hmm. you know, they raise money and they buy things for kids and so on. And I think about many of those organizations within schools are just good, hardworking parents, many of whom have lived in the community for a long time, want to do right by the school and that. And I think about as this grows to a scale, can they realistically manage these programs with, isn't there a certain limit to overhead?
3: There's a 10% limit to overhead, and there's also a limit on the expertise they might have. The problem we're going to have is in the public schools, this can only be used for certain activities, and if there's a question on it, it's going to be challenged in litigation.
2: Mm-hmm.
3: And so you really have a question as to whether a local foundation without sufficient support could take on the complexity of this.
2: Sure.
3: Because it is going to be an incredibly complex matter for a public school.
2: And is there an opportunity within all of this for someone who works for a school to make a payroll deduction?
3: Oh, yes. I mean, if you look at the primary contributors initially in the public schools are going to be the public employees, because indirectly they have an opportunity to receive those tax credit dollars back in the way of stipends to engage in activities. Mm-hmm. So they'll have a lot of self-interest.
2: And it goes back to Neil Morton's point about it is a way to look at how this is a level playing field because
3: correct.
2: Everyone can get into it.
3: Correct.
2: You know, who's able to participate and who's not is a different story. But when I think about all this money starting to move, the lack of federal oversight because it's not technically federal funding is one thing. But I think about all of the foundations who are really independent of school mm-hmm. districts, have their own bylaws and their own needs for auditing and so on. I think the educational term for this is a potential hot mess.
3: It is. And the other thing we've got to take a look at is because we're using tax credits, competing against tax deductions with our other foundations and band boosters and phys ed boosters, we have to worry about crowding out those organizations, taking away some of the initiative from those organizations, which are fairly easy to run compared with an SGO.
2: Mm-hmm. And when you use your example of Bandcamp or
3: correct.
2: Any of those items, if I now have the opportunity to reduce my federal tax liability, am I going to go that route?
3: That's the problem. That's the challenge.
2: Which really, in some respects, relinquishes what happens to that money. Whereas if I just pay a few hundred bucks for Bandcamp, that's a direct support to my child.
3: Correct.
2: And that's fascinating to me. Neil, in your research and discussing this with people either above or below the radar, what do you think someone who's doing this successfully would look like when they're trying to balance the whole voucher politics of this against much needed revenue like Clark County?
4: Yeah, and can I just note real quick, I think one point that comes up in conversations about concerns with this program is, you know, look at the general economy. If we're hoping that private individual donors out of the goodness of their hearts gives to schools and education, regardless mm-hmm. of it's a public or a private or homeschool, what happens when the economy goes south? You know, what happens when people don't have as much to give? Are we going to be relying on you know, such a whiplash of funding as the economic tides mm-hmm. turn?
2: And so,
4: in terms of,
2: somebody mentioned something, Neil, because you struck a nerve with me. Many years ago in Michigan, they tied school funding to the economy.
4: Mm.
2: And at that time, many of us cautioned them that, if things are good, it's good now. But when the economy goes down, funding goes down. And we have lived that sort of ebb and flow for the last 20 years. And I think about all of the things that potentially get put in place because mm-hmm. of this type of money, and then all of a sudden we mm-hmm. have one bad winter, no one has any money, and all these programs have to be taken away.
4: No more tutoring for kids who
2: exactly.
4: need it. No more transportation for homeless kids.
2: Yep.
4: It's a very interesting situation mm-hmm. we're walking into.
2: And having served at the tip of that spear for many years, parents aren't going to care what the reasons mm-hmm. are when you take away tutoring or any of the things that matter to them. And I think just as another variable

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2: 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Here's Lloyd Jackson.
3: For generations, millions of women have been told that agonizing menstrual pain is simply an unavoidable tax of womanhood, something to power through with heating pads and pain relievers and quiet resilience. But medical experts are sounding the alarm that severe debilitating period pain is not normal, and ignoring it often leaves underlying medical conditions undiagnosed for years.
4: You know, the line for me is when it is impacting your quality of life, right? So when it is, when you are on your period and you are not able to engage with your family, you're not able to go to work or school or go swim in the pool in the summertime, that's when you got to come see somebody.
3: That's Dr. Anne-Marie Vilkins, Director of Obstetrics and Gynecology at Henry Ford Hospital in Detroit, who says there could be some underlying issues causing painful periods.
4: There are a variety of things that could be causing it. There is something called dysmenorrhea, which is really the medical term for painful periods. It's not normal. And that is because in some patients, that causes a massive inflammatory reaction in the uterus, causing a lot of pain.
3: If your pain has been repeated dismissed in past, Dr. Vilkins explains what specific steps you should take for yourself at your next appointment.
4: First thing I would say is ask for basic imaging. Ask, gosh, maybe I need a pelvic ultrasound to just see if there's anything else going on. Or what treatment recommendations do you have so that I don't just have to live with this? Because it is not normal.
3: If you'd like more information on this issue, please call the Henry Ford Women's Health Department at 866-434-1034. I'm Lloyd Jackson for WJR Health Watch.
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0: We've had a great hour tonight talking about all things related to politics and lobbying and whatnot. Our final guest of the evening is someone down in the trenches doing the work with local school districts. Joining us now on the program is Mike Lotfiss, Senior Executive Director of Legislative Affairs for Wayne Riesau. Welcome to the program, Mike.
1: Thanks, Robert. Happy to be here.
0: Yes, thanks for joining us. So we've been talking a lot about the Big Beautiful Bill and some of the provisions of that. Started the program off with a really good overview from David Ladd, Kelly Cawthorn up in Lansing about how the lobbying and policy and that works. And I thought it'd be really good to close the show with someone in the trench such as you. And I'd like to start with this. Education policy for years has brought a continuing stream of new mandates, initiatives, accountability measures, all kinds of things, often having to do with who's in power, right? And as a result of that, from your perspective and the work you've done with school districts, what does this constant weight of change do to local districts' ability to plan long-term strategically and more importantly, focus on student learning?
1: Absolutely. I mean, it's an immense problem, and it's a problem that I think, you know, I think the public generally, I mean, for rightful reason, views us as we are there to educate children. That is our primary place in the world. But what I don't think people really understand is that these are also, when it comes down to it, these are sometimes $100 million, $50 million, $35 million, essentially companies that employ staff and that need time to plan. They need to have time to develop and put into place a strategic plan to move forward. It's hard to do that when things are changing. I know Dave Ladd was on earlier talking about the 400-plus school aid bill. We usually don't know what our budget is going to be. We have a general sense of what our budget is going to be, but school districts don't really have a full understanding of what their individual budget will be for the school year from the state until after July 1st, which means that they have about a month to sort out their budget. Certainly, they plan ahead and have kind of multiple different budget plans in place, but there, also within that 400-plus page bill, there's all kinds of different boilerplate changes, which is essentially of here's the money, here's how you can spend it, here are the different reports you need to do. So schools are left with about a month, maybe a month and a half, to completely and sometimes change what they're doing in different areas and hire different people based on certain requirements. So we're constantly, I mean, that's a budget example, but we are constantly in kind of the what's next phase, and it's hard to have a plan and kind of continue moving forward without kind of veering off in 18 different ways.
0: Your characterization of that is best summed up by this. Many people don't realize that a school district's budget runs from July 1st to June 30th, but the state's budget runs from September to October. And they don't line up. So school districts are expected to start school in, for many years, not knowing how much money they're going to get because the legislature had officially till the end of September to adopt a budget. And for our listeners who might be on the periphery of schools, think about that. A school system, regardless of size, has to start a school year and not know exactly what the funding is and then make the appropriate changes to what you were just saying, Mike. And, you know, one of the things that's always impressed me about your work in Wayne Riesau is the county itself varies enormously in terms of size, resources, and that. And aside from this issue, what are you hearing consistently from superintendents and districts right now as the biggest pressure they're facing?
1: So the biggest pressures they're facing, I think, regardless of size, I think, you know, and really this started before the pandemic and it certainly kind of went into overdrive after the pandemic, but we are increasingly expecting schools to be all things to all people. As a state and community safety nets have kind of deteriorated, schools have either, you know, been required to fill the gaps or were expected to fill the gaps. Now, that has brought on some good things, right? So, you know, the pandemic brought on, you know, free school meals for all children. That is a great thing to have in place. It is one less thing that administrators, teachers have to have in the back of their mind when they go into the classroom each morning to say, you know, is this student hungry? That's a good thing. But, you know, we struggle to be all things to all people. We want to. Our building administrators, our teachers, they want to do every single thing they can to help every single student. I have heard stories of principals and district superintendents that have washers and dryers in their office in order to assist, you know, help students who might, you know, be coming to school with dirty clothing, and so that they can help those kids. Mm-hmm. But, you know, at the same time, you know, I think we also have issues outside of that that cause problems. For example, there's a bill in Lansing right now that I think is very good on its face, but would require districts to teach water safety in PE classes. We can be all things to all people, but it also comes with a cost in terms of resources, staffing. Second thing that I'll bring up too is I think infrastructure is a problem. There was a recent report that was put out and submitted to the legislature from the School of Finance Research Foundation that demonstrated there is $2.2 billion per year over the next 10 years in health, safety, and wellness infrastructure needs in our schools statewide. Mm-hmm. That's $23 billion over the next 10 years mm-hmm. that, you know, individual bond initiatives in districts cannot solve. So that is a growing pressure as well.
0: So if our listeners wanted to walk in your shoes and take Wayne County's concerns to the legislators in Lansing, what would you want lawmakers to understand about the difference between passing a policy, which is, you know, a vote of the people and so on, and actually implementing it in a classroom? Because those are two very distinct concepts. And what would you want our listeners to understand, or the legislators to understand the distinction between that?
1: Sure. So I think, you know, one, you could have the best idea in the world, but operationalizing it in a classroom or in a building doesn't always fit with the idea. So, you know, there's a great state representative who I won't name, but is one of the things that he does whenever he's brought a bill that has to do with schools is, have you talked to the school groups to see what they think about this yet? We need to run things by just to see how they're going to impact students, teachers, staff, buildings, really everything. I think overall, what schools need is consistency in policy. We're not opposed to change, but changing for change's sake doesn't make sense. We are, you know, when you look at it through the lens of the literacy discussions that have been ongoing. Districts, you know, school districts, we are a battleship. It takes time to turn. We have literacy legislation coming into full effect at the start of the next school year. We need to let that legislation pan out so that we can let our teachers do the job that they're there to do, and our administrators do the job that they're there to do to support those teachers mm-hmm. and make sure that we're helping kids learn how to read, not creating 18 other policy bills that will put us off into different directions.
0: And you know, the legislator who wants you to talk to the school groups before they do mm-hmm. anything, that's the very point David Ladd was making earlier as to what their role is in lobbying and affecting policy and mm-hmm. and having people with a history there that helps them sort of navigate the realities of education, funding, and policy. In a little time left, if you had one piece of advice for the legislature as we get ready to change hands, what would it be?
1: I think Dave Ladd mentioned it, and it's the funding situation, right? So the School Finance Research Collaborative released a report in 2018 and updated in 2021 that showed that it costs $10,412 to educate a child based off of our state's requirements. That was in 2021 dollars. We're close now at 10,300, but those are, if you look at today's, what that costs in today's dollars, we're at $12,688 per student. Yes. So we're farther away from adequacy now than we were in 2018. Nice. We got to fix it.
0: Yeah. Mike Lotfis from Wayne Risa, thanks for your expertise right out of the trench. I appreciate you joining us on School Talks. So I'd like to thank all of our guests for joining us tonight and really helping us understand the politics that drives public education. Please join me this Sunday at 3 o'clock on School Talks as we welcome Lydia DePillis from the New York Times and the surge in data center construction. That's all the time we have for tonight. I'm Dr. Robert Livernoy. And before we go, remember there are two ways to spell one and three ways to spell two. Till next time, we'll see you on School Talks.
2: Now WJR Health Watch. Here's Lloyd Jackson.
3: When period pain reaches the point of disruption, many women hesitate to seek medical help out of fear that their only choices are heavy medications or major invasive surgery. But that's not always the case.
4: It is all based on how much it's impacting one's quality of life. We have treatment options ranging from you don't have to do anything all the way to those major surgeries that you're talking about. We have medical management in the form of pills like hormonal suppression.
3: That's gynecologic specialist Dr. Anne-Marie Vilkins from Henry Ford Hospital Detroit, who talks about a minimally invasive procedure they have.
4: At Henry Ford, we have something called the Sonata procedure, which is a minimally invasive procedure that requires about 1 to 3 days off of work before you feel totally up to your normal activities. It can be a really nice option for patients who are looking for that non-medical but not major surgery treatment for fibroids.
3: Dr. Vilkins explains what life looks like on the other side of an accurate diagnosis and a treatment plan.
4: Oh gosh, life is so bright. My favorite visits are not the initial visit. My favorite visit is once we've gone through this journey together and patients typically come back and they're like, wow, we really wish we would have seen you sooner.
3: If you'd like more information on this issue, please call Henry Ford Women's Health at 866-434-1034. I'm Lloyd Jackson for WJR Health Watch.
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6: Heel. I'm Lisa Lacera, Fox News. That's the promise from the defense attorney for Caleb Flynn, the one-time American Idol contestant found guilty of murdering his wife.
7: Flynn, a former American Idol contestant, had pleaded not guilty to charges that he fatally shot his wife Ashley at their Tip City home in February and staged the scene to look like a home invasion.
8: Today's verdict brings justice and accountability for Ashley's death, and our family is deeply grateful to everyone who helped bring us to this moment.
7: Prosecutor Paul Watkins reading a statement from Ashley's family. A sentencing hearing is set for October 5th.
6: Fox's Christian Goodwin. President Trump says he and big tech leaders have signed a voluntary agreement that will include internal and external reviews of artificial intelligence. Part of the agreement calls for regular meetings about safety standards. And the president says the tech leaders will work with local communities to build AI data centers.
9: Following a roughly two-hour meeting with top AI company executives, President Trump says there was a lot of commonality in the room.
10: They're going to work with local communities for the data centers in particular.
9: The president says AI firms will work to make local communities happy.
10: That might be supplying oil and gas. It might be supplying education. It may be helping teachers along financially, helping people along financially.
9: Data centers have emerged as a contentious issue for local and state lawmakers around the country. President Trump says communities housing data centers will benefit and those rejecting them will lose.
6: Fox's Jared Halpern at the White House. The sister of North Korean leader Kim Jong-un is rejecting findings from South Korea that the North likely planted the landmines that injured three South Korean soldiers last week. And she threatened to retaliate if the South fires at North Korean troops conducting border fortification work. 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
12: That heat's going to be out there for one more day.
13: Temperatures being 30 degrees above average.
2: 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Just click listen, then swipe right and hear the latest news updates on your time. 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
6: Following months of tension with some Jewish leaders, New York City Mayor Zohran Mamdani has released his plan to combat anti-Semitism.
14: Mayor Zohran Mamdani's 35-page report lays out his blueprint to fight rising anti-Semitism, as some accuse him of adding to the problem. $26 million has been allocated to fight all forms of hate, and the mayor's office to combat anti-Semitism will weigh in on how to use it. The plan includes increased funding for synagogues, adding more Jewish history into public school education, and a pledge to highlight important Jewish cultural and religious sites. It does not address discussion of the Israeli-Palestinian conflict. Mamdani is a longtime critic of Israel. In August, a group of rabbis called on him to pay more attention to the effects his words have on the city, which has the largest Jewish population outside Israel. In New York City, Tanya J. Powers, Fox News.
6: There were fewer available jobs in late summer, as measured by the job openings and labor turnover report.
15: Job openings declined slightly on the last business day of August, slipping under 7.1 million to 7.07 million, fewer than estimated by economists. The Labor Department says hires changed little at 5.2 million, total separations at 5.1 million. Separations decreased in state and local government education. The Labor Department releases the monthly employment report on Friday. It's expected to reveal 95,000 jobs added in September, down from a rebound in August, and economists believe the unemployment rate remained at 4.1%. Ginny Cosola, Fox News.
6: Americans' confidence in the economy sank to the lowest level in more than a decade this month as prices remain high and wages stagnate. The Conference Board says its consumer confidence index tumbled 6.7 points to 81.9 in September, down from 88.6 in August. I'm Lee Silasera. This is Fox News.
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16: In Lenawee County, M52 closed both directions between North Adrian Drive and Valley Road due to an accident. I-96, the local lanes westbound between Davison and Greenfield Road. All lanes closed due to construction. The express lanes remain open. And the left lane blocked due to road work on the 75 northbound ramp to Gratiot Avenue. I'm Peggy Hodge, WJR Traffic and Weather First.
17: Big rain showing up in the Thursday forecast ahead as rich moisture comes all the way from the Pacific across the country into southern Michigan, believe it or not, for Thursday. A lot of flood alerts up in the heart of the country. 58 degrees our low tonight, comfortable low humidity tonight. South winds, warmer numbers tomorrow and Thursday with mid and upper 70s and rain showers taking over. Heaviest rain likely Thursday. From the Weather Channel, I'm meteorologist Scott Lauriemore on 760 WJR, where Michigan comes to talk.
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6: Every single month, tens of thousands of women face a silent professional hurdle, calling off work, stepping away from school, or struggling through severe fatigue and pain caused by their menstrual cycle. Condition-driven pain from disorders like fibroids and endometriosis does not just affect health, it actively impacts careers, productivity, and daily life.
7: What breaks my heart is by the time they come see me, most of the time it's already been impacting their life since they started getting their periods. And it just took so long before they decided to say, hey, this shouldn't be going like this, or maybe there's something I can do.
6: That's Dr. Anne-Marie Bilkins, Director of Obstetrics and Gynecology at Henry Ford Hospital Detroit, who says tracking symptoms can lead to real solutions.
7: Actively seeing your OBGYN sooner rather than later, they can help give you that verbiage, help give you that medical clearance that you need, or whatever it is to support those times. I think most importantly, we have a lot of medical technologies, medical medications, things that we can do to treat those conditions so that it doesn't become a debilitating week of your life.
6: Dr. Bilkin says you must prioritize your health instead of thinking you just have to power through the pain of a menstrual cycle.
7: It goes directly back to when you're on an airplane and they say, well, if the masks come down, you got to put your own mask on first before you put your kid's mask on. If anybody on listening is a parent, you know that your parents always come first. But also, you can't help your kids until you help yourself, because it's hard for us to help everybody that's around us that women tend to do, right? Without making sure that we're okay first.
6: If you like more information on this issue, please call the Henry Ford Women's Health Department at 866-434-1034. I'm Lloyd Jackson for WJR Health Watch.
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0: You know, folks, I'm proud to say because of you in this audience, radio more than anything else, we have so far defended AI, or now SI, data centers, to make great progress, and over the course of several decades, long after I'm gone and some of you are gone, you're going to see that I was right about this. It was just 6 weeks ago, 6 weeks ago, that we were the lone voice here on this radio program, and certainly on TV, with the woke right neo-fascists, with the Marxist Islamists. You could see big fat Steve Bannon teaming up with the Stalinist, the red Bernie Sanders, trying to stop this. They should only be denied any of the benefits that come from it.
1: Just hearing the word IRS can make people...
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7: For generations, millions of women have been told that agonizing menstrual pain is simply an unavoidable tax of womanhood, something to power through with heating pads and pain relievers and quiet resilience. But medical experts are sounding the alarm that severe debilitating period pain is not normal, and ignoring it often leaves underlying medical conditions undiagnosed for years.
8: You know, the line for me is when it is impacting your quality of life, right? So when it is, when you are on your period and you are not able to engage with your family, you're not able to go to work or school or go swim in the pool in the summertime. That's when you got to come see somebody.
7: That's Dr. Anne Marie Vilkins, Director of Obstetrics and Gynecology at Henry Ford Hospital in Detroit, who says there could be some underlying issues causing painful periods.
8: There are a variety of things that could be causing it. There is something called dysmenorrhea, which is really the medical term for painful periods. It's not normal. And that is because in some patients, that causes a massive inflammatory reaction in the uterus, causing a lot of pain.
7: If your pain has been repeated, dismissed in the past, Dr. Vilkins explains what specific steps you should take for yourself at your next appointment.
8: First thing I would say is ask for basic imaging. Ask, gosh, maybe I need a pelvic ultrasound to just see if there's anything else going on. Or what treatment recommendations do you have so that I don't just have to live with this? Because it is not normal.
7: If you'd like more information on this issue, please call the Henry Ford Women's Health Department at 866-434-1034. I'm Lloyd Jackson for WJR Health Watch.
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1: Here's who are out there. Turns out this guy Gates was a Jeb Bush backer in 2016. I never knew that. Did you, Rich? He was posing as this big Trump guy all the time, but he wasn't. His father's a political hack activist in Florida, too. He's all over the internet. And so I've decided I really can't waste a lot more time with him. Now and then I'll reach down and slap him around like the rag doll that he is, but most of the time I have to ignore. Bannon was just out with Bernie Sanders trying to kill AI data centers. Do you think Bannon's just doing it for fun? He's doing it for the communist Chinese. That's what he's doing it for. What do you think Bernie Sanders is doing it for? The communist Chinese. You have to understand, these are new comrades. These are new associations that you need to learn about. They want us to lose the midterms. Oh, they'll say they don't, but they do. They absolutely do. I'm going to take a break now, and I want to read you something that I just posted, because I think it's very, very important, especially for you in this audience. God bless each and every one of you. We'll be right back.
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9: Every single month, tens of thousands of women face a silent professional hurdle, calling off work, stepping away from school, or struggling through severe fatigue and pain caused by their menstrual cycle. Condition-driven pain from disorders like fibroids and endometriosis does not just affect health, it actively impacts careers, productivity, and daily life.
10: What breaks my heart is by the time they come see me, most of the time it's already been impacting their life for since they started getting their periods, and it just took so long.

0: long before they decided to say, hey, this shouldn't be going like this, or maybe there's something I can do.
1: That's Dr. Anne-Marie Bilkins, Director of Obstetrics and Gynecology at Henry Ford Hospital Detroit, who says tracking symptoms can lead to real solutions.
0: Actively seeing your OBGYN sooner rather than later, they can help give you that verbiage, help give you that medical clearance that you need, or whatever it is to support support those times. I think most importantly, we have a lot of medical technologies, medications, things that we can do to treat those conditions so that it doesn't become a debilitating week of your life.
1: Dr. Bilkins says you must prioritize your health instead of thinking you just have to power through the pain of a menstrual cycle.
0: It goes directly back to when you're on an airplane and they say, well, if the masks come down, you got to put your own mask on first before you put your kid's mask on. If anybody on listening is a parent, you know that your parents always come first. But also, you can't help your kids until you help yourself, because it's hard for us to help everybody that's around us that women tend to do, right? Without making sure that we're okay first.
1: If you like more information on this issue, please call the Henry Ford Women's Health Department at 866-434-1034. I'm Lloyd Jackson for WJR Health Watch.
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0: I've told you before, when Donald Trump leaves office, it's going to be a very, very sad day. You will never see the likes of him again, and that's too bad. And I don't think anybody can take on the woke right, the Tucker Carlson's and the rest of them the way he has, can take on the Marxists and the Islamists the way he has the guts, the prescience, the foresight to take on the Islamo-Nazi regime in Tehran. And now we need to finish it. We need to finish the job. We need to arm the people. We need to finish the job. And at one point or another, I think that's exactly what he's going to do. Exactly what he's going to do. I know there's a lot of people celebrating. We've won the Strait of Hormuz. I've got it. That's great. That's not what this fight was about. This fight is about destroying that regime. No, Mark, it was about making sure they don't get nuclear weapons. The only way you can make sure they don't get nuclear weapons is to destroy the regime. Because they cannot be boxed in forever. It's not going to happen. They have the will to survive, and unfortunately, too many politicians, too many people in our public don't have the will to destroy them, don't have the will to take them on. By the way, in hour three, we'll have Alan Dershowitz on to talk about why he left the Democrat Party. He's now written an entire book on it. He says, "Why I Quit the Dems and So Should You." So the timing of this is perfect and very important, which is why I wanted to have Alan on. Plus, he's a friend. He's a good man. He's been for a long time. He's been very solid, very pro-Trump, very pro-America. And that he deserves our support for sure. All right, let's see here. I've got, give me a second, folks. I'm not going to play the Iranian minister. I am going to play Marco Rubio. He was on Fox News yesterday with Hannity. And let him explain why we took on the Iranian regime. Cut eight, go.
1: What Iran was trying to do is they were trying to build up so many conventional weapons, meaning they'd have so many drones, so many rockets, so many missiles, that nobody could possibly touch them. They would become immune. And behind that shield, behind that conventional shield of weaponry to threaten the entire region, our forces, even Europe, they would then break out towards a nuclear weapon. That was their goal. And what the president had to address is he could not allow them to cross the line of immunity. He could not allow them to reach a point where they had so many missiles, so many drones, and so many weapons that you couldn't do anything militarily about their nuclear program. That's what they were trying to achieve. That's what the president prevented. And he saved the world a tremendous amount of trouble. Now, look, the only way we would have found out the opposite is to allow it to happen. And then 5 years from now, everyone would be saying, I can't believe they allowed Iran behind a conventional shield to build and develop a nuclear weapons program. And now you have North Korea in the Middle East. That's what we were on the verge of. That's what the president has prevented. And that's what he has consistently said from the very beginning of this operation. Iran can never have a nuclear weapon. And that's what this whole endeavor has been about from the very beginning. And that's what he's focused on and continues to be focused on. If Iran had a nuclear weapon, they could do whatever they want with the Straits. Think about what we're doing right now. And I think you saw a few minutes ago you were playing videos of Scott Bessent commenting on it. The Straits are opened. There is almost as much oil flowing through the Straits now as before this conflict, with the exception of Iranian oil, which is not getting out. If Iran had a nuclear weapon with which it could threaten its neighbors and the world, no one would be able to do anything about the Straits. They would be able to control the Straits, charge a toll, and decide who got energy and who did not get energy on this planet. That's what they would do if they had a nuclear weapon. And worse, we are talking about a regime that has slaughtered tens, maybe hundreds of thousands of their own people throughout the so-called revolution. If that's what they're willing to do to their own people, imagine what they would do to Americans or others in the region or Israelis or anybody if they had a nuclear weapon. They have no regard for the lives of anyone else.
0: Why is it that Steve Bannon and Matt Gaetz and Tucker Carlson and who am I leaving off this, Rich? The whole bunch of them. Why is it that they don't get this? Why is it that they throw in with the Hamas, Hezbollah, the Iranian regime, the Houthis? Why is it that they throw in with our enemies? They throw in with Russia against Ukraine, communist China against Taiwan. Why do these people do that? I guess that's why they don't have audiences. But we have to deal with it. Maybe not each of them. We can only reach down so often. That's It's what everybody, Mark, don't reach down. Well, they're right to a point. But then there's the Bernie Sanders and the other Stalinists in the Democrat Party. And, of course, the Islamists. They're all in against us. But these are the forces that we're fighting in this election. This is why this election is so damn important. Cut nine, go.
1: Oftentimes people make the mistake of equating Iran to a country. It is a country, but the problem with Iran is not the country. The problem with Iran is the revolution. And that's what governs in that country.
0: All right, we're going to replay this after the break. We don't have a lot of time, but this is exactly the point I made the other night. I made it here over the weeks and months. I made it on Fox repeatedly, including on Saturday night past that the president linked to. I must say the president has linked to many of my shows, and I want to thank him for that. It drives the woke right nuts. It drives the media nuts. But the fact is we are true MAGA here because we are constitutional conservatives. We are the Tea Party. We are all these things. Our principles have never changed and they're never going to change. And I respect my audience unlike these other people. That was the sage advice given to me by no other than the great Rush Limbaugh. Respect your audience, and I do.
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7: When period pain reaches the point of disruption, many women hesitate to seek medical help out of fear that their only choices are heavy medications or major invasive surgery. 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
8: 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We have medical management in the form of pills like hormonal suppression.
7: That's gynecologic specialist Dr. Anne-Marie Vilkins from Henry Ford Hospital Detroit, who talks about a minimally invasive procedure they have.
8: At Henry Ford, we have something called the Sonata procedure, which is a minimally invasive procedure that requires about 1 to 3 days off of work before you feel totally up to your normal activities. 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
7: Dr. Vilkins explains what life looks like on the other side of an accurate diagnosis and a treatment plan.
8: Oh gosh, life is so bright. My favorite visits are not the initial visit. My favorite visit is once we've gone through this journey together and patients typically come back and they're like, wow, we really wish we would have seen you sooner.
7: If you'd like more information on this issue, please call Henry Ford Women's Health at 866-434-1034. I'm Lloyd Jackson for WJR Health Watch.
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7: For generations, millions of women have been told that agonizing menstrual pain is simply an unavoidable tax of womanhood, something to power through with heating pads and pain relievers and quiet resilience. But medical experts are sounding the alarm that severe debilitating period pain is not normal, and ignoring it often leaves underlying medical conditions undiagnosed for years.
8: You know, the line for me is when it is impacting your quality of life, right? So when it is, when you are on your period and you are not able to engage with your family, you're not able to go to work or school or go swim in the pool in the summertime. That's when you got to come see somebody.
7: That's Dr. Anne Marie Vilkins, Director of Obstetrics and Gynecology at Henry Ford Hospital in Detroit, who says there could be some underlying issues causing painful periods.
8: There are a variety of things that could be causing it. There is something called dysmenorrhea, which is really the medical term for painful periods. It's not normal. And that is because in some patients, that causes a massive inflammatory reaction in the uterus, causing a lot of pain.
7: If your pain has been dismissed in past, Dr. Vilkins explains what specific steps you should take for yourself at your next appointment.
8: First thing I would say is ask for basic imaging. Ask, gosh, maybe I need a pelvic ultrasound to just see if there's anything else going on. Or what treatment recommendations do you have so that I don't just have to live with this? Because it is not normal.
7: If you'd like more information on this issue, please call the Henry Ford Women's Health Department at 866-434-1034. I'm Lloyd Jackson for WJR Health Watch.
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6: Every single month, tens of thousands of women face a silent professional hurdle, calling off work, stepping away from school, or struggling through severe fatigue and pain caused by their menstrual cycle. Condition-driven pain from disorders like fibroids and endometriosis does not just affect health, it actively impacts careers, productivity, and daily life.
7: What breaks my heart is by the time they come see me, most of the time it's already been impacting their life since they started getting their periods. And it just took so long before they decided to say, hey, this shouldn't be going like this, or maybe there's something I can do.
6: That's Dr. Anne-Marie Bilkins, Director of Obstetrics and Gynecology at Henry Ford Hospital Detroit, who says tracking symptoms can lead to real solutions.
7: Actively seeing your OBGYN sooner rather than later, they can help give you that verbiage, help give you that medical clearance that you need, or whatever it is to support support those times. I think most importantly, we have a lot of medical technologies, medical medications, things that we can do to treat those conditions so that it doesn't become a debilitating week of your life.
6: Dr. Bilkin says you must prioritize your health instead of thinking you just have to power through the pain of a menstrual cycle.
7: It goes directly back to when you're on an airplane and they say, well, if the masks come down, you got to put your own mask on first before you put your kid's mask on. If anybody on listening is a parent, you know that your parents always come first. But also, you can't help your kids until you help yourself, because it's hard for us to help everybody that's around us that women tend to do, right? Without making sure that we're okay first.
6: If you like more information on this issue, please call the Henry Ford Women's Health Department at 866-434-1034. I'm Lloyd Jackson for WJR Health Watch.
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8: An agreement. I'm Lisa Lacerra, Fox News. President Trump says the country's leading AI companies have signed a deal to ensure artificial intelligence safety measures are put in place.
9: It went great. I've never done this one before. I've never done this location.
10: The president walked out to the White House driveway to join tech leaders about a new AI pledge to safely advance the cutting-edge technology.
11: I think what we can all agree on is that the American public and our customers want to know that what we're building is working in the way that we all intend.
10: Meta CEO Mark Zuckerberg says that means ensuring robust internal and external controls. President Trump says tech firms are also pledging to ensure communities benefit economically from new data centers being built.
8: Fox's Jared Halpern at the White House, still the CEO of Anthropic, who was at the meeting, says the development of AI needs to be slowed down. War Secretary Pete Hegseth has said to announce further cuts to the number of generals and admirals serving in the military in an address set for tomorrow. The Pentagon says Hegseth will direct all military services to double the 10% reduction that he ordered last spring for the roughly 800 flag and general officer positions, making it a 20% total decrease by January 1st. After a search of the vehicles, British police say no explosives were recovered following the arrest of several men who were spotted near a U.S.-run Air Force base in England.
12: This all started after a local farmer spotted the masked men and three white vans heading towards the base and alerted police, prompting a bomb squad response and the evacuation of 85 homes. Five British men, all in their 20s, from London, were arrested on Sunday on suspicion of explosives and terrorism offenses. They were then released yesterday. The base has been used for decades by the United States Air Force, including in its campaign against Iran.
8: Fox's Stephanie Bennett in London. 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
8: The sister of North Korean leader Kim Jong-un is brushing aside findings by South Korea that the North planted landmines that injured three South Korean soldiers last week. Kim Yo-jong threatened to retaliate if the South fires at North Korean troops conducting border fortification work. Charges for a Venezuelan man who was shot by ICE agents in Texas last week.
15: 28-year-old Wilber Garcias-Perez is charged in federal court in Austin with one count of assaulting, resisting, interfering, and impeding a federal officer. Federal prosecutors say Perez, an illegal immigrant with a final order of removal, sideswiped an agent as he fled a traffic stop last week, then attempted to hit another officer before he was shot and injured. Perez's attorney says he didn't know ICE was stopping him. He faces up to 20 years in prison. If convicted, he remains in custody with a detention hearing set for Friday. Jeff Manasso, Fox News.
8: A woman accused of shooting at Rihanna and A$AP Rocky's Los Angeles home was found mentally competent to stand trial. Ivana Lisette Ortiz of Orlando has pled not guilty to attempted murder and more than a dozen other felony counts stemming from the shooting in March. A New Jersey man who threatened to detonate explosives outside St. Matthew Cathedral in Washington, D.C., sentenced to nearly 6 years in prison.
16: 41-year-old Louis Jerry was sentenced to 5 years and 10 months in prison. Federal Judge Randolph Moss says he balanced Jerry's mental health issues with the threat he posed to the public, saying he may have carried out his threat in a bizarre manner, but the threat of violence was serious. Last October, Jerry set up a tent with 100 homemade explosive devices on the steps of the cathedral ahead of an event known as the Red Mass, often attended by high-profile government officials. He then refused to leave the steps unless his demands were met, including an expatriation flight to Japan and that the Supreme Court remove Arizona as a state and declare it a foreign enemy.
8: Fox's Jessica Rosenthal. I'm Lisa Lucera, Fox News.
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17: High pressure overhead and giving us a beautiful evening tonight with upper 50s, 58 degrees, comfortable low humidity. But the humidity increases with south winds building into southern Michigan for Wednesday and Thursday. Increasing rain chances late week. Heaviest rain likely Thursday. Could see almost an inch of rain here in the Motor City on Thursday. From the Weather Channel, I'm meteorologist Scott Laurie Moore on 760 WJR, where Michigan comes to talk.
18: He's here. He's here. Now, broadcasting from the underground command post, deep in the bowels of a hidden bunker, somewhere under the brick and steel of a nondescript building, we've once again made contact with our leader, Mark Levin.
19: Hello, America. 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Our number, 877-381-3811, 1-877-381-3811. Okie dokie. So this Roy Conman Khanna has just built an incredibly expensive home while he's preaching Marxism. What do you think about that, folks? I think that's pretty outrageous and pretty disgusting. Now, I want to salute this Governor Brian Kemp in Georgia. I put a challenge out there, what was it, about a week ago, Rich? That these governors should suspend the sales taxes on gasoline in their states. I mean, the sales tax on a gallon of gasoline in California is about 72 cents. That is just highway robbery. It all goes into a dark pit. You know, Chris Rufo's been great pointing out how corrupt Newsom and that party is out there. It's to the tune of tens of billions of dollars. It's sick. But Governor Brian Kemp did something today, and I want you to hear this, because for this, he deserves some credit. Cut 19, go.
20: California taxes add $1.20 a gallon to every gallon of gas that you buy.
19: All right, now let me tell you why he's right. I've been saying 72 cents because it's the sales tax, but there's other taxes on the way to the pump and getting the gasoline out of the pump. And so he has figured it out that it's $1.20 a gallon. That is just outrageous. Affordability, anybody? All right, let's start at the top. Go.
20: California taxes add $1.20 a gallon to every gallon of gas that you buy out there. Can you imagine that right now? Their unemployment rate is over 5%. And by the way, they had an $18 billion budget deficit just this last year. And while they add the taxes of $1.20 to every gallon of gas you can buy, just about an hour ago, I have again suspended the state gas tax. Thank you, guys. Because states like ours, we don't want to take more of your money from you. We want to keep more of it in your pocket.
19: Mm-hmm. And that so trumps the left. And also helps the consumer. You. Present in the Oval Office yesterday. I like this. He's just one of a kind. Cut 20, go.
21: Well, you have a lot of upcoming Republican rallies. You're heading to Oklahoma. You're heading to Alabama, Ohio. What is your message to voters heading into the midterms?
22: We have great people, and we're running against communists, lunatics, socialists. We're running against people that are going to open up the water. We have a board that just came out 17 months in a row. We have no people coming in, zero, which is hard to believe even, but that's what it is. I don't put out the numbers. And we have a strong border. We have the best economy, the biggest investment in the history of our country.
19: Yep. He's the one of the few presidents that I know talks about communists. That's pretty much he and Reagan. That's about it, as far as I can tell. Certainly in modern times. And he's right. And when I wrote this book, American Marxism, you know, I was being interviewed, especially on TV and radio, and people would keep talking socialism, progressivism. And Mr. Producer remembers this. My wife used to get very annoyed by it as well. I said, no, it's Marxism. It's communism. It's not socialism and certainly not progressivism. That's the name they give themselves. If we're going to defeat it, we have to call it what it is. And that's exactly what Trump's doing. Exactly what Trump's doing. We have the Speaker of the House, Mike Johnson. He makes a great point, too. Cut 21. Go.
23: I'm not going to defend some of the people on the far left who have made some of those comments. But
19: this is this guy, Ross Sorkin, who's a lib. Go ahead.
23: But to suggest that the entire party wants that may be too much. You agree with that? You have friends that are Democrats.
24: Yeah, I've got friends who are Democrats, and they're being run out of the party because it's being taken over. Look, I'm telling you, the most dangerous candidate for Congress in the country right now is not the one waving the communist flag, who the openly avowed Marxists, the Al Sayeds, and the, you know, AOCs, and the radical. They got people who are terrorist sympathizers who won Democrat primaries around the country. The most dangerous candidate in America is the Democrat running as a moderate. Okay, they won't be able to do that. They will have to get in line. They will have to kiss the ring of the socialist, the Marxist. Because that's where the energy, the excitement, the grassroots of the party is headed.
19: Mm-hmm. And that's a very, very important point. They're all going to wind up marching in line and clicking their boots. That's what they're going to do, no matter how they run and what they say. And that's the truth. Jim Rigby, he's James Tallarico's mentor and pastor, one of his pastors. And Texas, this shouldn't even be close. I don't care what Cornyn supports and doesn't support, or Rove supports or doesn't support. They're irrelevant. They are the definition of a rhino. Unfortunately, the woke right neo-fascists don't know what a rhino is, so to them, everyone's a rhino and a neocon. They are really Republicans in name only. They're liberal Republicans. And Paxton, whether you like him or not, defeated Cornyn fair and square. And now we need to get him in the Senate, or you're going to have one of the biggest lunatics around. And there are many coming from the state of Texas, for God's sakes. So this is this guy Rigby, who is Tallarico's mentor. Cut 22, go.
0: And I think capitalism is in death throes. I mean, I think it's you have to throw everything overboard. It's like that's the next chapter of human rights. It's like life, liberty, pursuit, happiness is not capitalism.
1: Mm-hmm.
0: That every person has a right.
1: Right.
0: To medicine, to a livable wage, stuff that's...
19: Let me stop there. Every person does have a right to medicine and a livable wage. Just go out and get it. We don't have an obligation like we're some kind of indentured servants to provide it to people who don't work, or maybe people who need to get other jobs or something like that. You saw what Obamacare did. Obamacare blew the roof off of the cost of health care. It's a big sop for insurance companies. And the coverage is awful. Livable wage. You decide if your wage is liberal or not. If you're paying taxes in these blue states and these blue cities, I don't care what kind of wage you're earning. It's almost impossible, friends, to meet ends, isn't it? Go ahead.
0: Only nation... developed nation that doesn't have that stuff.
1: Right.
0: And they're calling that communism.
1: Right.
0: So to me, to just stop looking at the label and what is it that you want?
3: Marx was basically quoting the book of Acts.
4: Yeah.
3: And it's like Christians don't realize that.
19: Marx is quoting the book of Acts. Marx, who rejected all religions and insisted that religion was mysticism. This guy tells you he was quoting the book of Acts. So they take the Bible, particularly the New Testament, and they twist it into Marxism. Isn't that crazy? It's crazy. Go ahead.
3: Can't really see it because we're so brainwashed in this culture that we can look at it and we just can't see it.
19: We're brainwashed in this culture, don't you know? They run the schools, K through 12, as well as the colleges and universities. They run the media, but they're brainwashed from you and me, don't you know? Now, I want you to understand, this is on the ballot in Texas. This is Tallarico's mentor. And I want to be even clearer than that. Look at it this way. It may help. And if you have an recalcitrant friend or a family member or people in your social circle or wherever, try it this way. It's the Republican versus the Marxist, Islamists, and fascists. That's what it is. It's the Republican versus the Islamist, communist, fascist. That's what's on the ballot. I'll be right back.
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6: For generations, millions of women have been told that agonizing menstrual pain is simply an unavoidable tax of womanhood, something to power through with heating pads and pain relievers and quiet resilience. But medical experts are sounding the alarm that severe debilitating period pain is not normal, and ignoring it often leaves underlying medical conditions undiagnosed for years.
9: You know, the line for me is when it is impacting your quality of life, right? So when it is, when you are on your period and you are not able to engage with your family, you're not able to go to work or school or go swim in the pool in the summertime. That's when you got to come see somebody.
6: That's Dr. Anne-Marie Vilkins, Director of Obstetrics and Gynecology at Henry Ford Hospital in Detroit, who says there could be some underlying issues causing painful periods.
9: There are a variety of things that could be causing it. There is something called dysmenorrhea, which is really the medical term for painful periods. It's not normal. And that is because in some patients, that causes a massive inflammatory reaction in the uterus, causing a lot of pain.
6: If your pain has been repeated dismissed in past, Dr. Vilkins explains what specific steps you should take for yourself at your next appointment.
9: First thing I would say is ask for basic imaging. Ask, gosh, maybe I need a pelvic ultrasound to just see if there's anything else going on. Or what treatment recommendations do you have so that I don't just have to live with this? Because it is not normal.
6: If you'd like more information on this issue, please call the Henry Ford Women's Health Department at 866-434-1034. I'm Lloyd Jackson for WJR Health Watch.
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0: Welcome back, America. We are here with our friend Alan Dershowitz, who has a brand new book out, Why I Quit the Dems, and So Should You, Confessions of a Reluctant Republican. Great book, Alan. And here's what I see. I see the beginning of the book as you explain, really from your childhood, how you were a Democrat, your parents were Democrats, how you were involved in various campaigns, you were asked to run, but you decided to clerk at the Supreme Court and so forth. And then you can see your evolution as the party is moving more and more radicalized left, and then it's jumped in with both feet into this Jew hatred and Israel hatred. But I'm going to let you walk us through this because you break it down over, I would say, the last 7 or 8 years. You take it from here.
1: Definitely it's the last 7 or 8 years. Before that, I was a striking Democrat. I worked, obviously, for John Kennedy. I worked for Bobby Kennedy. I worked for Bill Clinton. I loved the Democrats. I went to Democratic conventions. I campaigned for them. And then suddenly, the Democratic Party changed and became the Socialist Party, the anti-Israel Party, the anti-American Party. They become the most dangerous party in modern American history, and I can have nothing to do with them whatsoever. I started out by just leaving the Dems and becoming an independent, and then I looked in the mirror and I said, I'm not an independent. I want the Democrats to lose. I don't want them to control the House and the Senate. I don't want AOC to be a chairman of a committee. I don't want Hassan Piker to have influence on the Democratic Party, El Sayed to be chairman of a committee. The new person who's running for the Democratic nomination in Maine has today come out and called Israel a genocidal war criminal state. Today, he doesn't even know where Gaza is. But today, if you want to be a Democrat, you have to be an anti-Semite. You know, there are four Democrats running for president 4 years from now who are Jewish. Four of them Jewish. None of them will get the nomination. The Democrats are incapable of nominating a Jew, and they proved it when they refused to nominate Shapiro for vice president, who would have been the obvious candidate from Pennsylvania. So I can't support a party that is so anti-American, so anti-Israel, so anti-Semitic. I want to see it defeated, but it's going to be a hard battle because a lot of people are looking only at, you know, today's pocketbook issues and are going to vote against President Trump. I hope they don't, but that's what the polls show.
0: You know, Alan, when you look online on X, when you look at these battles you're in, and I'm in them every damn day,
1: yeah,
0: it's totally out of the closet now. Totally out of the closet. People don't even pretend. Yeah. You got guys like Piers Morgan. You got guys like Bannon and Gates and all these other people. They don't care if they're entertainers. They don't care what they used to be or anything else. They seek to appeal to as big an audience they can, going right for the throat, don't they?
1: Yeah, and it's become good for business and good for politics to be an anti-Semite. That's been the biggest problem. It's good for business, and it's good for, if you're a Democrat, it's good for winning a primary if you're an anti-Semite. If you're a Zionist, pro-Israel, you can't win. Look at what happened in New York when you had two Jews running for Congress. Both of them were kind of liberal centrist, but one of them was a virulent anti-Zionist, and the other was not, and the anti-Zionist won. And I'm so pleased that President Trump recognized this book, and he's endorsed it enthusiastically, and he talks about why everybody should read it, and there are many others like me who feel abandoned by the radical left Democrats. So I'm really thrilled that President Trump has taken this on as a project as well. The only problem with this book is you can't buy it in bookstores. These local bookstores
0: really
1: claim to be the paragons of the First Amendment. They will not sell a book that is an anti-Democrat book. I've gone to a half a dozen bookstores, and they say, no, no, no, we won't sell that book. These are First Amendment people, but they think that free speech is for me, but for thee, not for thee. So if you want to get this book, you got to go on Amazon. You got to go on Barnes & Noble. You got to go online. You're not going to find it in your local bookstores because local bookstores are radical, woke, Democrat places where they will not sell books that are against their positions.
0: The title is Why I Quit the Dems and So Should You by Alan Dershowitz. It's really very important. And you know what? If you're out there and you're a conservative and a Republican, You ought to get it and give it to a Democrat because it's that important up to this election. You know, Alan, I want to move right to, and we'll talk about the other parts of the book, to the very end of the book, which caught my attention right away, is this 1932 Germany, what comes next? I want you to elaborate on that.
1: This is 1932, not 1935, 1932. In 1932 Germany, Jews had a hard time in universities. You couldn't become a professor if you were Jewish and overtly Jewish. It was difficult to be a Jew in Germany in 32. We didn't know what was going to happen in 35, 36, 37, 40. Nobody could have known that. But in 32, and would you believe this fact, 7,000 Jews, German Jews, voted for Hitler in 1932.
0: It's shocking.
1: They're just like what's going on today. You know, Jews put Mamdani into office. Jews are likely to put El-Said into office. There is no more idiotic group in the world than self-hating Jews. And I know some of my friends, some of my relatives, they'll do anything to show how American they are, how woke they are, and how anti-Israel they are. Among the worst is J Street. J Street, that claims to be a pro-Israel, pro-peace organization. It has never done anything that supports Israel. Anything you can do against Israel, they'll do. And so we have a real problem within the Jewish community itself. And that's why I want this book to be read not only by Jews, but by non-Jews as well. And I agree with you. I think Democrats should read this book. I'm not trying to proselytize. I want you to form your own opinion. You could do what my wife did. My wife quit the Dems, but she didn't become a Republican. She is now an independent. Other friends of mine have stayed within the Democratic Party, but they're trying very hard to reform it. I think they're wrong. I don't think there's any possibility of reforming the Democratic Party. But I leave it to my readers to decide what to do. The one thing you can't do is do nothing. This is a crisis. It's a crisis for America. It's a crisis for meritocracy. Remember, the Democrats hate meritocracy. They don't want people to be promoted, admitted to universities. They don't want to judge ideas on their merits. Everything has to be judged based on identity politics. What's your race? What's your gender? What's your political party? And we're seeing the weaponization the Democrats are using against Republicans. We saw it today with Jack Smith's testimony in front of Congress. We're seeing the Democratic Party destroying America. And I love America. And even if I were not Jewish and I were not a Zionist, I would be as strongly opposed to the Democrats as I am today as a loyal, patriotic American.
0: Yeah, that's very, very important for people to understand. But I want to get into your book a little bit more deeply in a moment. Folks, during the break, and go to Amazon.com and order it, Why I Quit the Dems and So Should You. This is a universally important book. A universally important book right before a very crucial, if not the most crucial, election of our lifetime. I'll be right back.
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5: Every single month, tens of thousands of women face a silent professional hurdle, calling off work, stepping away from school, or struggling through severe fatigue and pain caused by their menstrual cycle. Condition-driven pain from disorders like fibroids and endometriosis does not just affect health, it actively impacts careers, productivity, and daily life.
6: What breaks my heart is by the time they come see me, most of the time it's already been impacting their life since they started getting their periods. And it just took so long before they decided to say, hey, this shouldn't be going like this, or maybe there's something I can do.
5: That's Dr. Anne-Marie Bilkins, Director of Obstetrics and Gynecology at Henry Ford Hospital Detroit, who says tracking symptoms can lead to real solutions.
6: Actively seeing your OBGYN sooner rather than than later. They can help give you that verbiage, help give you that medical clearance that you need, or whatever it is to support support those times. I think most importantly, we have a lot of medical technologies, medical medications, things that we can do to treat those conditions so that it doesn't become a debilitating week of your life.
5: Dr. Bilkin says you must prioritize your health instead of thinking you just have to power through the pain of a menstrual cycle.
6: It goes directly back to when you're on an airplane and they say, well, if the masks come down, you got to put your own mask on first before you put your kid's mask on. If anybody on listening is a parent, you know that your parents always come first. But also, you can't help your kids until you help yourself, because it's hard for us to help everybody that's around us that women tend to do, right? Without making sure that we're okay first.
5: If you like more information on this issue, please call the Henry Ford Women's Health Department at 866-434-1034. I'm Lloyd Jackson for WJR Health Watch.
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4: You know, the line for me is when it is impacting your quality of life, right? So when it is, when you are on your period and you are not able to engage with your family, you're not able to go to work or school or go swim in the pool in the summertime. That's when you got to come see somebody.
3: That's Dr. Anne Marie Vilkins, Director of Obstetrics and Gynecology at Henry Ford Hospital in Detroit, who says there could be some underlying issues causing painful periods.
4: There are a variety of things that could be causing it. There is something called dysmenorrhea, which is really the medical term for painful periods. It's not normal. And that is because in some patients, that causes a massive inflammatory reaction in the uterus, causing a lot of pain.
3: If your pain has been dismissed in past, Dr. Vilkins explains what specific steps you should take for yourself at your next appointment.
4: First thing I would say is ask for basic imaging. Ask, gosh, maybe I need a pelvic ultrasound to just see if there's anything else going on. Or what treatment recommendations do you have so that I don't just have to live with this? Because it is not normal.
3: If you'd like more information on this issue, please call the Henry Ford Women's Health Department at 866-434-1034. I'm Lloyd Jackson for WJR Health Watch.
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0: I want to remind you, Alan Dershowitz's book is absolutely outstanding. It's called Why I Quit the Dems, and So Should You. You can get it on Amazon.com. I encourage you to get it, read it, share it with independents and Democrats or weak Republicans, friends, family members, social circles, whatever it is. It's a very convincing book. It'll make it much easier for you to help us win this election, and I want to encourage you to do it. You don't have to be Jewish to read it, obviously. It affects Christians. We talk about this Judeo-Christian values system. You know, real believers in Judaism and Christianity understand the remarkable and unique relationship between Jews and Christians. It just is, and that's the way God wanted it. And I had posted something from Pastor John Heggie. It's now gone viral all over the internet. It's very, very important. A sermon that he was giving in part about exactly what I'm mentioning here. I've been telling you for a long time that Pure Talk is the best wireless company out there, bar none. 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You're going to save a fortune, but you'll get 50% off your first month. Again, 250, say Mark Levin. We salute all the heroes out there. I want to thank you all. Get that book from Dershowitz. You're going to like it. And God bless.
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2: 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Here's Lloyd Jackson.
3: For generations, millions of women have been told that agonizing menstrual pain is simply an unavoidable tax of womanhood, something to power through with heating pads and pain relievers and quiet resilience. But medical experts are sounding the alarm that severe debilitating period pain is not normal, and ignoring it often leaves underlying medical conditions undiagnosed for years.
4: You know, the line for me is when it is impacting your quality of life, right? So when it is, when you are on your period and you are not able to engage with your family, you're not able to go to work or school or go swim in the pool in the summertime. That's when you got to come see somebody.
3: That's Dr. Anne-Marie Vilkins, Director of Obstetrics and Gynecology at Henry Ford Hospital in Detroit, who says there could be some underlying issues causing painful periods.
4: There are a variety of things that could be causing it. There is something called dysmenorrhea, which is really the medical term for painful periods. It's not normal. And that is because in some patients, that causes a massive inflammatory reaction in the uterus, causing a lot of pain.
3: If your pain has been repeated dismissed in past, Dr. Vilkins explains what specific steps you should take for yourself at your next appointment.
4: First thing I would say is ask for basic imaging. Ask, gosh, maybe I need a pelvic ultrasound to just see if there's anything else going on. Or what treatment recommendations do you have so that I don't just have to live with this? Because it is not normal.
3: If you'd like more information on this issue, please call the Henry Ford Women's Health Department at 866-434-1034. I'm Lloyd Jackson for WJR Health Watch.
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5: American Idol, no more. I'm Chris DeMeo, Fox News. A former American Idol singer is convicted in his Ohio murder trial.
6: A jury in Miami County, Ohio, finding Caleb Flynn guilty on all nine counts.
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9: I'm Ann Thomas. 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
9: I'm Ann Thomas. 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
1: Me on something. This is not about three letters. What this is about is what I am fighting for, which is to ensure that people have access to quality health care, people have affordable housing, there is things like universal child care, so people, parents can get to work. And the Republican Party, they don't want that.
2: Yes, I'm sorry. Yeah, not only is the Republican Party want to ensure a prosperous nation, opportunities for our people, we are the ones delivering. And in fact, we have been delivering with historic obstruction by the Democrats. They have become the party of no. I mean, just take, we're trying to get past a Ratepayer Protection Act to protect ratepayers from large data centers and them bearing the brunt of the cost of those. It passed the House overwhelmingly. It gets over here, the Democrats block it. We're going to try and get it done again this week, and I'm proud to be a co-sponsor. But I could go down the list of all the things that the Democrats have blocked, but we have gotten done for the American people, from increased child tax credits, making sure they have more educational resources, investment accounts for every child born in America. I mean, I could go on and on, and we are doing this in the face of the Democrats pushing back time and time again when we're actually trying to deliver for the American people. When they tell you they want to do that and they have plans to do that, their plans to do that are lockstep with the DSA, and that is to give more and more and more and more control to government. And where that has been tried, from socialism and every nation state that's tried it, those nation states have imploded. That is what they want. And what is the biggest con going on? The more power that you give to government, the more they promise you that more government power will make your lives better, is when you will start seeing less and less freedom, less and less the ability to lift yourself up and prosper. And we have seen that time and time again. So I really hope, and I have to say thank you for highlighting this, because there could not be a more stark contrast, not only in Florida, where we've proven if you hold true to limited government, getting government out of the way, allowing people to prosper and lift up their families. If you provide safe communities, your state will thrive, and folks will shove each other out of the way to move into your state, as we've seen that. We had the largest economic growth in the nation during 19 to 25 when I was Attorney General working with Governor DeSantis, because we're committed to those principles of freedom and safety, and we will stay committed to that as long as I'm the United States Senator from Florida.
3: And to be clear, she's not DSA adjacent. She's in the DSA, card carrying. Since you brought up AI, it's a big fault line right now. What's your position on AI and data centers?
2: Yeah, I think, you know, local communities need to have a say and whether or not these folks, you know, if they want this. But I've met with folks in that space and said, look, you need to be out there and presenting how these can benefit communities. I think that's very important. I think they've been a little bit behind the ball. But at the same time, I think we do need to, folks are concerned, rightfully so. And we need to be out there making sure we're offering protection so that they understand that these are not going to be built on the backs of Floridians. And so I think you'll see a lot of discussion on this week in the Senate. We are taking up, like I mentioned, the House bill that came over overwhelmingly. I mean, a lot of even the socialist squad was out there voting for the Ratepayer Protection Act. And so

0: I think it passed the House of Representatives 417-3. And so it should pass in the Senate. I'm concerned. My opponent has said she would not support that. But I do, and I think we'll be able to get it done.
1: Senator Ashley Moody of Florida joining us on the Guy Benson Show. She's up for election November with a truly radical opponent here in Florida. It should not fly, but Moody winning is not a fait accompli. It's not guaranteed. People need to dial in and pay attention to this race. Senator, we appreciate your time.
0: Thank you so much. Y'all have a great day.
1: You bet. You too. With that, we will stand aside. Come right back with more of the Guy Benson Show after this.
2: From the biggest headlines in Washington to the culture shifts shaping the country, get a reasoned take without the outrage. Guy Benson.
3: Call us or text us. 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
8: I'm Ann Thomas. Congratulations to the 2026 Women Who Lead class. 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
1: I'm Ann Thomas. Congratulations to the 2026 Women Who Lead class. Franca Arcangeli, founder of International Therapy Solutions, says women's mental health issues are different than men.
2: We deal with so many different hormonal issues. When I'm treating somebody, my first go-to is doing a full assessment. Like, when was the last time they had a physical and checking the thyroid levels.
1: Special thanks to University of Michigan Health, Von Voigtlander Women's Hospital, for supporting Women Who Lead.

0: A look at what's happening from the Fox News Rundown.
1: Good morning. It's Wednesday, September 30th. I'm Chris DeMayo, and this is the Fox News Rundown. The former special prosecutor who pursued federal charges against then-former president and candidate Donald Trump ahead of his second term testified before the Senate Judiciary Committee. Fox's Jessica Rosenthal has more.
2: Several Republican senators focused on former special counsel Jack Smith's effort to obtain phone records of sitting members of Congress, including those of Missouri Senator Josh Hawley.
3: It's the worst abuse of prosecutorial power in the history of the United States, and all I have to say is, I'm glad you failed. I don't know what our democracy would be like if you had succeeded in your effort.
2: But Smith defended obtaining lawmaker phone records.
4: Those records corroborated evidence that we had that President Donald Trump and his co-conspirators were seeking to exploit the violence on January 6th in furtherance of their criminal scheme.
2: But multiple Republicans said Smith violated the rules that protect lawmakers from being investigated for legitimate legislative work. Jessica Rosenthal, Fox News.
1: American troops complete their withdrawal from Iraq today, more than two decades after overthrowing Saddam Hussein. Fox's Jonathan Savage reports.
5: 4,500 Americans have died in Iraq since the U.S.-led invasion of March 2003. Today, U.S. forces pull out of their final bases there. The departure was agreed in 2024 under President Biden, the Trump administration following through despite the ongoing conflict with Iran. Security experts warn leaving Iraq could allow Iran to expand its own influence and perhaps allow ISIS to make a comeback too. Several pro-Iran militias groups operate in Iraq. The commander of one, Islamic Resistance in Iraq, says the U.S. withdrawal is a crushing defeat for the American project. Jonathan Savage, Fox News.
1: Getting a passport will soon get much easier thanks to your smart device and AI. Fox's Eben Brown reports.
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1: Stocks taking a dive on Tuesday. The Dow, NASDAQ, and S&P 500 all finishing down. That's the Fox News Rundown for Wednesday, September 30th. I'm Chris DeMayo, Fox News.
0: This is the Fox News Rundown. 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
11: We are currently accident-free on the area roadways as we begin your Wednesday morning commute. We do have some road work that may slow you down. Construction has the roadway reduced to three lanes, 696 westbound between I-75 and M-10. You'll find construction has the left lane closed, M-14 eastbound between Beck Road and I-275. Road work has the roadway reduced to one lane, 12-mile road in both directions between Drake Road and Farmington Road. And you'll find I-96 westbound between the Davidson and Greenfield. That's closed due to construction scheduled through October the 4th. Now WJR Weather First from the Weather Channel. Here's your forecast.
12: Rain chances coming up and even some leftover moisture from an eastern Pacific hurricane. A couple of tropical systems there getting drawn into this trough. And it'll all start rolling in here later tonight, tomorrow, and Friday. Clouds will continue to thicken up today, about 75. Tonight, settling back to about 65, maybe a shower around. Tomorrow, the threat for showers going up, but just a hair. Mainly cloudy and plenty of dry hours, though, 78. Better chance of showers tomorrow night into Friday. Friday's high only in the mid-60s. From the Weather Channel, I'm meteorologist Ray Stajic on 760 WJR, where Michigan comes to talk.
0: 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Here's Lloyd Jackson.
13: For generations, millions of women have been told that agonizing menstrual pain is simply an unavoidable tax of womanhood, something to power through with heating pads and pain relievers and quiet resilience. But medical experts are sounding the alarm that severe debilitating period pain is not normal, and ignoring it often leaves underlying medical conditions undiagnosed for years.
14: You know, the line for me is when it is impacting your quality of life, right? So when it is, when you are on your period and you are not able to engage with your family, you're not able to go to work or school or go swim in the pool in the summertime. That's when you got to come see somebody.
13: That's Dr. Anne Marie Vilkins, director of obstetrics and gynecology at Henry Ford Hospital in Detroit, who says there could be some underlying issues causing painful periods.
14: There are a variety of things that could be causing it. There is something called dysmenorrhea, which is really the medical term for painful periods. It's not normal. And that is because in some patients, that causes a massive inflammatory reaction in the uterus, causing a lot of pain.
13: If your pain has been repeatedly dismissed in past, Dr. Vilkins explains what specific steps you should take for yourself at your next appointment.
14: First thing I would say is ask for basic imaging. Ask, gosh, maybe I need a pelvic ultrasound to just see if there's anything else going on. Or what treatment recommendations do you have so that I don't just have to live with this? Because it is not normal.
13: If you'd like more information on this issue, please call the Henry Ford Women's Health Department at 866-434-1034. I'm Lloyd Jackson for WJR Health Watch.
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1: 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Here's Lloyd Jackson.
2: When period pain reaches the point of disruption, many women hesitate to seek medical help out of fear that their only choices are heavy medications or major invasive surgery. But that's not always the case.
3: It is all based on how much it's impacting one's quality of life. 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We have medical management in the form of pills like hormonal suppression.
2: That's gynecologic specialist Dr. Anne-Marie Vilkins from Henry Ford Hospital Detroit, who talks about a minimally invasive procedure they have.
3: At Henry Ford, we have something called the Sonata procedure, which is a minimally invasive procedure that requires about 1 to 3 days off of work before you feel totally up to your normal activities. It can be a really nice option for patients who are looking for that non-medical but not major surgery treatment for fibroids.
2: Dr. Vilkins explains what life looks like on the other side of an accurate diagnosis and a treatment plan.
3: Oh gosh, life is so bright. My favorite visits are not the initial visit. My favorite visit is once we've gone through this journey together and patients typically come back and they're like, wow, we really wish we would have seen you sooner.
2: If you'd like more information on this issue, please call Henry Ford Women's Health at 866-434-1034. I'm Lloyd Jackson for WJR Health Watch.
4: Fox News, I'm Chris DeMeo. The U.S. military says it's completed the withdrawal of its troops from Iraq, but some officials remain concerned.
5: Security experts warn leaving Iraq could allow Iran to expand its own influence there and perhaps allow ISIS to make a comeback too. 4,500 Americans have died in Iraq since the U.S.-led invasion of 2003.
4: Fox's Jonathan Savage in London. U.S. forces departed in 2011, but 3 years later, Iraqi authorities invited a smaller-led U.S. mission back to fight ISIS. The Supreme Court rules the Trump administration can deport people to countries other than their own for now.
6: The order lifts an appeals court decision that found migrants must have a chance to object, but it's not a done deal yet. The High Court will take up the case for oral arguments in December.
4: Fox's Anita Vogel. 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

0: 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Now a look at sports.
1: The MLB postseason got underway Tuesday. The Braves opened up the day with a 5-3 comeback win over the Phillies. Austin Riley hit the go-ahead 3-run home run in the 8th inning. The White Sox stunned the Astros 6-3 in Houston, and the Yankees beat the Red Sox 9-0. Cam Schlittler threw 6 1/3 scoreless innings with 10 strikeouts. In the NHL Tuesday, the Hurricanes raised their championship banner to begin their season, but were defeated at home by the Panthers 1-0 in overtime. Gustav Forsling with the game winner with 4.3 seconds left. That's your sports on the Fox News Rundown. Tony Genualdo, Fox News.
2: JR Morning coming your way at 6:05 here on a Wednesday. Who should be writing the rules of artificial intelligence? 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
3: Nolan Finley questions

0: How Senate candidate Abdul El-Sayed presents his medical credentials.
1: Tony Michaels is going to join the show, the head of the parade company. This is a major milestone for the Thanksgiving Day parade presented by Gardner White. There's some very exciting things planned. We'll talk about what he's got in store.
0: Steve Courtney will join us along with Jamie Edmonds to talk with head football coach at Michigan State, Pat Fitzgerald.
1: Donald Trump hosted AI executives yesterday, and what happened? What was among those things discussed on the artificial intelligence front? Or I should say, the SI front. We'll talk about that coming up, too.
0: Also, after that deadly shooting on Detroit's west side, they have someone in custody, but why didn't they arrest somebody earlier? Why didn't they bust this place earlier? We'll talk about it.
1: It's coming up on JR Morning.
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4: Long after the rest of the media passed on exposing the corruption in D.C., Fox knew when there was a real story. In December 2009, I sat down with Neil Cavuto. It was one of my earliest national interviews. As a freshman who had been in Congress less than a year, I was sleeping on a $45 cot in my closet in Longworth at the time. He booked me because a member who refused to load pork into an omnibus was news. Fox was willing to bring on a backbencher from Utah because the story mattered. As a junior member of the House Oversight Committee, I did not know then that this would become the only place some of our hearings got traction after the initial press release died down. Viewers who wanted the whole story knew they could find it on Fox. Start with Fast and Furious. The Obama Bureau of Alcohol, Tobacco, Firearms, and Explosives deliberately let guns walk into the hands of criminals so the agency could build a bigger case. On December 14, 2010, Border Patrol agent Brian Terry was shot and killed in Arizona. Two of those walked guns were found at the scene. The Justice Department's first instinct was to minimize it. Other newsrooms were happy to call it a botched sting and move on. Fox kept Agent Terry's name on the air. We kept asking who authorized a program that ended with an American lawman dead and thousands of firearms unaccounted for. I was not yet chairman. I was a member, but I had been down on that border. Without a network willing to stay on the story, Fast and Furious becomes a footnote and Brian Terry becomes a statistic. Let's not forget the IRS. Lois Lerner's shop slow-walked conservative groups before an election. When Congress asked for the emails, we were told they were gone. Hard drives crash. Backup tapes that didn't exist. It took an inspector general 2 weeks to find tapes the agency swore were unrecoverable. The White House called the scandal phony. The Justice Department declined to prosecute Lerner's contempt. A lot of newsrooms took the cue. Fox did not. As chairman, I told the country the commissioner had failed to comply with the subpoena, failed to tell the truth about what had been destroyed, and failed to notify Congress until after the evidence was gone. You can argue with the politics of that fight. You cannot argue with missing emails and a tax agency picking targets by ideology. That story stays buried if the only cameras left in the room have already declared it over. Fox News Channel went on the air October 7, 1996. 30 years later, the scandals have different names. The instinct to look away does not. A chairman can issue a subpoena. He cannot make a country watch. For a lot of years I spent on that committee, Fox was the network that still would. I'm Jason Chaffetz, Fox News contributor and host of the Jason in the House podcast on the Fox Radio Network.
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5: 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In a town built on grit, there's one voice that cuts through the noise. 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
11: I'm Dave Anthony, Fox News. The last American troops stationed in that country, a neighbor to Iran, took off today, completing a U.S. withdrawal.
12: There's been a U.S. presence in Iraq for all but three of the last 23 years. 8 years after the 2003 toppling of Saddam Hussein, American troops first withdrew, only to return to oust ISIS in 2014. A Pentagon spokesman says the orderly departure reflects the success of the 12-year campaign against the Islamic State group. Security experts warn leaving Iraq could allow Iran to expand its own influence there and perhaps allow ISIS to make a comeback too.
11: Fox's Jonathan Savage. Drama in the sky led to fears a Fly Dubai flight to Israel that was diverted to Saudi Arabia might have been hijacked, but it turns out
13: passengers say two pilots began brawling in the cockpit, with one being stabbed. Other passengers reportedly helped crew members intervene before making the emergency landing.
11: Fox's Todd Pyro. Russia hit Ukraine with another bombardment overnight, with Kyiv and surrounding areas facing drone and missile attacks targeting power and utility infrastructure, killing at least four civilians. The Senate will hold a hearing today focused on artificial intelligence and what happens if AI goes rogue, endangering us amid calls for new regulations. The day after President Trump met with AI industry leaders who signed an agreement,
14: placing the act of policing in the hands of AI companies. The agreement calls for robust internal controls to monitor the capabilities of AI models and ensure they don't hack or access technical systems in unintended ways. It also asks companies to work with an external auditor to make sure systems are working as intended.
11: That's Fox's Madeline Rivera. The president also unveiled a new website that uses AI tools.
15: With America.gov, the federal government no longer stands in your way, and it stands only at your service. And that's what we're doing. We're simplifying it.
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18: No crashes so far this Wednesday morning. Few construction notes. Rochester Road northbound between Romeo and Tinkin. The right lane is closed there till this afternoon. Eastbound 8 Mile Service Drive at the Lodge. Left lane closed there till later today. Right lane is closed on northbound 75 after Fort Street until Friday, as well as the northbound 75 on-ramp from Gibraltar Road. Now, WJR weather first from the Weather Channel. Clouds today, a high of 73. Right now, it's 58. Partly cloudy tonight and a low of 58. Clouds again again tomorrow with a high of 73. I'm Renee Vitale, WJR, traffic and weather first.
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1: Welcome in. Good morning. It's a Wednesday. It's good to have you here on JR Morning. Chris Renwick, Lloyd Jackson, and Jamie Edmonds. Lloyd, good morning.
0: Good morning. It's hump day.
25: Uh-oh. Guess what day it is?
0: Hump day.
1: It was nice yesterday.
0: It was.
1: It was very nice yesterday.
0: I'm telling you, we got a couple of more warmer days today and tomorrow.
1: Just,
0: and,
1: you know.
0: Then fall.
1: Cherish them.
0: Then fall.
1: Cherish
0: hits.
1: Them. Yeah, exactly.
0: Ball hits.
1: Ball hits. It's got to hit hard, and away we go. But yeah, it's going to be in the 70s over the next couple of days today and tomorrow, I think.
0: Mm-hmm. Might get some rain.
1: Might get a little bit of rain.
0: Yeah,
1: that's okay.
0: I'm okay with that.
1: It's all right.
0: I'm okay with that.
1: It's all right.
0: You know,
1: the leaves mostly are still up.
0: I'm holding on with my nails, man.
1: Exactly.
0: Just hold on.
1: But I do like this time of year.
0: I do too.
1: It is nice. You open the windows at night. It's nice and cool.
0: Yes.
1: Yeah, it's good stuff. Coming up today, Tony Michaels is going to join the show a little later on in the hour, 6:49. It's a big year for the America's Thanksgiving Parade presented by Gardner White.
0: 100 years.
1: Unbelievable milestone. He's been the steward for it for quite some time. And they've got some really cool stuff planned.
0: Yeah.
1: So we're going to talk to him about that. Pat Fitzgerald's going to join the show. Another big test for them coming up this weekend. We'll get him to break down that game. Also, this Protect College Sports Act that Congress now has waded into. How is this going to affect the college game? We'll talk about that coming up at 8:19. What else are we talking about this morning, Lloyd?
0: A suspect is in custody after Sunday's mass shooting on Detroit's west side killed three people and wounded four. Police Chief Todd Bettison says a warrant request is expected to go to the Wayne County prosecutor. The wounded are expected to recover. Police had responded 7 times this year to the Prest Street home, which Bettison described as hosting strip club-like activities. An investigation was already underway, according to Bettison. A Southeast Michigan man is among 7 Cornell University fraternity members facing a civil lawsuit for an alleged 2024 sexual assault. 22-year-old Scott Kretschmer, a 2022 graduate of Marine City High School, is named in the suit along with 6 other students. The plaintiff alleges the man plied her with drugs and alcohol before assaulting her at a fraternity house in October of 2024. Kretschmer's attorney denies the allegations, stating his client was only briefly in the room and passed a drug test. Prosecutors have now reopened the criminal investigation into the case. A former American Idol contestant and pastor in Ohio has been found guilty of murdering his wife. A Miami County jury convicted 40-year-old Caleb Flynn of aggravated murder and other charges for the February shooting death of his 37-year-old wife, Ashley. Prosecutors argued Flynn staged a fake break-in to kill her and pursue a relationship with his mistress. Flynn faces up to life in prison without parole when he is sentenced on October 5th. The University of Michigan is pausing a pilot program that would replace first-year students' letter grades on transcripts with pass or no credit. Students would still receive letter grades and instructor feedback, but those grades wouldn't count toward their GPA. President Domenico Grasso says misconceptions could undermine the program and unfairly portray students as unprepared. The university plans further review and discussion. And athletics player Zach Giloff is suing the Detroit Tigers, Illich Holdings, and the Detroit Wayne County Stadium Authority over a July injury at Comerica Park. Giloff alleges exposed metal fencing cut his right knee while he made a sliding catch, sidelining him for 30 days. The lawsuit claims the area lacks sufficient padding and that protective padding was added after the incident.
1: Yeah, that's it's mostly.
0: And I saw that. I mean, I saw the video of that. You know.
1: Yeah, this is an unusual case, because it happened during a game.
0: Yeah.
1: And he said it was Comerica Park's condition itself, which caused the injury.
0: Mm-hmm.
1: And then, as you mentioned, they added the padding after the fact. So it'll be interesting to see how this plays out. It's not uncommon. It has happened before in Major League Baseball where athletes have sued the opposing organization.
0: Oh, yeah.
1: But it is odd. You don't get these very often.
0: No.
1: It's a strange case.
0: No, it is.
1: Also, this little after-hours situation that had been going on for years. I don't know how else to feel about this case except... It feels like somebody knew.
0: Absolutely.
1: It feels like somebody.
0: Absolutely.
1: And I'm jumping the gun here.
0: No questions.
1: But it feels like somebody in the DPD knew.
0: Questions have been asked. There have been no answers yet because everybody wants to know. You've been to this place 7 times.
1: Over the course of how many years?
0: No. Since the first of this year.
1: Yeah. 7 times this year.
0: This year. But they say, according to neighbors, this place has been in existence for a couple of decades.
1: Okay. So,
0: and a neighbor called police the day before when he heard some commotion and things that he thought would lead up to some violence. And he called police and says, "Hey, need to get over here.
1: Something's going down." Something.
0: And he said a cop car came, but they just kind of drove past the house and just left. Nothing. Didn't get out the car. Didn't stop the car.
1: Right. Didn't go check on anything.
0: No. But then the next day, the next morning. That's when all of the violence
1: right, multiple happens. People dead, multiple people hurt.
0: Yes. So now, if you've been called to this house 7 times since the beginning of the year, if it would have been shut down after maybe the 2nd time, you wouldn't have dead people and injured people.
1: Well, today. I think that's the thing that actually bothers me the most, is it took people dying and people getting shot.
0: Yeah.
1: In order to do something about this.
0: And now I'm going to crack down on after hours, you know, locations now. The police are going to crack down on them now.
1: It's kind of late.
0: Yeah. The horse is out of the barn, sir.
1: I mean, people are dead.
0: Yeah. Yeah.
1: So if you shut this thing down earlier this year, and I'm being very liberal here. I mean, it's been going on for years and years and years.
0: Yes.
1: At the very minimum, if you would have shut it down when this really became a thing.
0: Yeah.
1: These people might still be alive.
0: They'd be alive. Yeah. No.
1: It's just something about that doesn't seem right to me.
0: No. And you're not the only one. And a lot of people in the city and in these neighborhoods, they want some answers, but we just haven't received them as of yet.
1: I also thought it was odd that the University of Michigan was going down this first semester grading.
0: Everybody did.
1: I don't understand. Okay, so you're not giving grades anymore?
0: No.
1: Okay, fine. But isn't there, I mean, shouldn't we be at that level? Shouldn't we be measuring ourselves against the curriculum, against the coursework, against, you know, how well you are doing?
0: Yeah.
1: Because look, I was not a great student.
0: Okay.
1: Pick your job off the floor.
0: I don't believe that, Chris.
1: I was not. I was more interested in having a good time.
0: Oh, yeah. You're a good time guy.
1: I'm a good time guy.
0: Okay. All right.
1: Right? So I was a good time guy.
0: Okay.
1: I wasn't really interested in all the learning that was going on.
0: I got you.
1: But then once you realized where you were.
0: Yeah.
1: You're like, oh, this isn't great. I need to do more.
0: Yeah.
1: I need to do better.
0: Yes.
1: It was like almost like a, you know, like a kick in the pants.
0: Like a wake up. Yeah.
1: Mm-hmm. So I never understood this in the first place. And now they're
0: going to pause it.
1: Yeah.
0: They're going to pause it. Yeah. So we'll see. I mean, a lot of people didn't think it was a good idea in the first place.
1: No. It seems like everybody was roundly against this.
0: Yeah.
1: And then you get the people that go, oh, it's soft. Everybody's soft. All these kids are soft now. We don't need grades. We don't need them to get sad about where the...
0: See, that's my part.
1: That's
0: you
1: okay.
0: You know, it'll get sad and, you know, mentally and all that. Listen, you're coming from high school and you're going to college. It's a different world.
1: Different world. You got to adapt.
0: You got to adapt.
1: OpenAI hitting the brakes on its latest release. Is AI moving too fast? And who should be writing the rules? We'll talk about it coming up next with Brent Yaks on JR Morning.
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18: Currently crash-free on the roadways for your Wednesday morning ride in. Rochester Road northbound between Romeo and Tinkin. You're going to find the right lane closed for construction until this afternoon. Left lane closed on the eastbound 8 Mile service drive to the Lodge till later today. Northbound 75 after Fort Street. Right lane is closed there through Friday. The on-ramp to northbound 75 from Gibraltar also closed until Friday. Now, WJR Weather First from the Weather Channel. Here's your forecast.
12: Gray sky will eventually lead to some rain showers, so dust off the rain gear. Those shower chances best as we head on through tomorrow night, and at least through midday Friday. Still, I think we're going to see more clouds than sun as we head through today near 75. Tonight, mainly cloudy with a chance of showers, 65. And tomorrow, the better chances of showers will start to come in late and into tomorrow night. I think a lot of cloudy hours tomorrow with just a few showers. 78 should do it. And then we'll see those showers around tomorrow night to Friday. Friday's highs will be in the mid-60s. From the Weather Channel, I'm meteorologist Ray Stajicon, 760 WJR, where Michigan comes to talk.
5: The Spartans hit the road for a Big Ten showdown this weekend. This Saturday, Michigan State battles Wisconsin at Camp Randall Stadium. Coverage starts at 11 a.m. on 760 WJR, where the Spartans come to play.

0: OpenAI has postponed the release of its newest artificial intelligence model, GPT 6.1, after internal testing showed that there were some safety concerns. And company officials said the model showed improved capabilities but failed to meet OpenAI standard for staying within authorized boundaries and communicating clearly with users about its actions. That seems to be a lot of what's been going on with these models.
1: Yes.
0: They've been going outside of their boundaries. They've been doing things they haven't been prompted to do. So why is that? A. And B, we talk a lot about guardrails. Who should be responsible for putting those in place? Let's talk about it with the CEO of Ovacom, Brent Yax. Good morning. Good to have you back.
2: Good morning, guys. Thanks for having me.
0: So if these companies and leading AI developers are finding that these advanced models are going outside their authorized bounds, how concerned should businesses be? How concerned should government agencies be when using this technology, or if other people have access to this technology?
2: Well, I mean, I think it is something that we should keep an eye on. Now, in this situation here with 6.1 Astra, what they're saying was, we told it to do these objectives, and we found out that it's kind of focused more on getting the objectives done than it is watching the rules. What's interesting is there's another institute out of the UK that did testing with this model as well, and they said by just providing more rules to it, we dropped the incident rate down dramatically. So they're fighting with that balance right now. How do we make it safer and still make it autonomous?
1: So does this pause, Brent, give you confidence that these companies are taking safety seriously, or suggest their technology is maybe advancing faster than they can control it?
2: No, I think it's exactly what we want to see. We want to see them come out and say, look, we did some testing and we didn't think it's ready for prime time yet. So we're going to go back to the drawing board, fix it, and then we'll release it. They haven't announced when they're releasing it yet, though, which is kind of concerning to me because that means that they're not sure, you know, what the steps are to fix it. But it does mean that the safety guards, you know, kicked in and they didn't put it out to market.
0: I was wondering if this was more of a PR move, if this was something that obviously a lot of these heads of companies have been talking about maybe pulling the throttle on this technology a bit. Is it actually that there was something wrong with this and they decided to pull back, or was it just something that they've been going along with, so they decided to issue this stop to this new platform?
2: Well, this is where the UK's AI Security Institute study came out and kind of confirmed that this isn't really just PR. They did a test of this model versus the previous one to it, and it went up probably, you know, 400% of an increase in the way it jumped kind of around its boundaries. So it's a real issue that they're addressing right now. It's not just PR, although it is convenient for them at this time, too.
1: So you have the industry that understands the technology, the government that represents the public. Who's better equipped to set these AI guardrails?
2: That's a great question. I'm all for some regulation. I do think there has to be direction, you know, provided from the government, especially since we don't have that right now. But I think in terms of like high tech, government's generally pretty far behind. So I think it's going to be a combination of both sort of the public and private getting together and hammering out what these regulations need to be.
0: Good stuff as always, Brent Yax at Ovacom. We appreciate you. Thank you. Talk soon.
2: Thanks, guys.
0: Yeah, yep. Yeah, you got it. Look, I am generally a small government guy. I want you as least involved in my life as possible. Although I think I'm going to break that here, because I don't know that I can fully trust. First of all, I don't know what these CEOs and developers are saying anymore. Like, at one point, this is the most important technology advancement that we as a species has ever seen.
1: Right.
0: This is going to fundamentally change our lives for the better.
1: Bigger than the internet.
0: Oh, but for sure. Bigger than the internet. Yep. It's bigger than the dot-com craze. It's bigger.
1: Yep.
0: Okay, great. I believe that.
1: I do too.
0: And you know what's think about that too? Is I think that this is, it's a bigger step almost. Mm-hmm. Mm-hmm. Because it is going to, I mean, it feels like it's going to automate so many more things.
1: Yeah.
0: And you're not going to need that human-to-human interaction.
1: That's right.
0: You're not going to need to rely on a specialty, somebody who focuses on some one thing and they do it really well.
1: Uh-huh.
0: I don't think that that's going to factor in here. But I don't think people are treating it like that. Because some of this has been incorporated in our lives already.
1: Long time. Yeah.
0: For a long time.
1: Yeah, yeah, yeah.
0: Right? But I think this is a bigger jump than what we got from going from pre-internet to internet.
1: Oh, absolutely.
0: Especially those early days. It was, you know, again, you were connected in a different way. There's no doubt about it.
1: Yeah.
0: I think the impact here is going to be bigger. Okay. So with all of that said, I do still believe that it should be the government's responsibility to put something on this technology that would limit or at least hopefully prevent something bad from happening, or people utilizing this in the wrong way, or putting the guardrails on these developing companies on the products that they're putting out. I don't remember who it was. I think we talked to somebody this week and they used like the automotive analogy. It's like, yeah, we're not going back to horse and buggies. Right. And then the federal government came in and said, wow, there's a lot of accidents. And when people get into accidents and they're not wearing the safety belt, they're going through the window. Mm-hmm. People are dying. People are getting into serious injuries.
1: Thrown out.
0: Right, right. So we need to mandate that people wear a seatbelt. It is for safety reasons. It is very important.
1: Yeah.
0: Okay. That helped.
1: It did.
0: That's not big government getting in the way.
1: No.
0: But the car companies weren't going to do that. So why should we expect AI developers to put their own guardrails on their own products that would potentially, you know, create some sort of barrier from this going into mass market?
1: Well, I agree with that, but I also think the difference is when you compare those two is the fact that does the government really understand this technology?
0: Fair. I don't think so.
1: Whereas on the auto companies, you know, people, you know, they said, hey, the government says, yeah, we got to put a seatbelt, got to make you wear a seatbelt. That was pretty simple. But this is changing so fast. Does the government have, you know, the wherewithal and the knowledge to really keep up to put the right guardrails on these companies?
0: I think yes, you're partially right. I don't know that they know the full extent of this. I think they know what they think they know.
1: Yeah.
0: I think they know how this could impact, you know, government agencies,
1: mm-hmm.
0: or how bad actors could create havoc amongst our people. But I don't know if they know the full extent of it.
1: I mean, will these companies have to go to the government and say, hey, this is what we want to do. You guys okay with it? And then the government says, okay, yeah, you can do it. Or no, I don't, because then that stifles progress. So I don't know.
0: It's a fair question. It is absolutely a fair question. And again, I just go back to, I don't trust ChatGPT to put the guardrails on.
1: Oh, no.
0: Themselves.
1: No.
0: I just don't think so.
1: Oh, no.
0: So I think somebody else has to step in. And to your point, do they know what they're doing? Political controversy raising eyebrows. If a candidate misrepresents their credentials, should you care? It's next.
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7: Fox News, I'm CJ Papa. President Trump says there's now a morally binding joint agreement on AI safety standards.
8: We automatically have regulation with the Department of Justice, the FBI, all of that. But the self-regulation is very important.
7: Heart-stopping moments in the skies in the Middle East. An Israel-bound flight diverted to Saudi Arabia.
9: The Times of Israel saying that the Boeing plane took an unexpected nosedive, dropping around 18,000 feet in just under a minute. Passengers say two pilots began brawling in the cockpit, with one being stabbed.
7: Fox's Todd Pyro, Fly Dubai, says all passengers are safe. U.S. Central Command says it completes the orderly departure of U.S. forces and equipment from Erbil Air Base in northern Iraq, marking the end of Operation Inherent Resolve in Iraq. 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
12: Currently crash-free on the roads. Just a few construction notes to be aware of. Rochester Road northbound between Romeo and Tinkin. Right lane is closed there until this afternoon. Left lane is closed on the eastbound 8 Mile Service Drive at the Lodge till later today. Right lane also closed on northbound 75 after 4th Street until Friday, as is the case with the northbound 75 on-ramp from Gibraltar Road. Now, WJR Weather First from the Weather Channel. 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Cloudy with a chance of showers today and a high of 72. Right now, it's 57. Partly cloudy tonight and a low of 58. Chance of rain again tomorrow and a high of 75. I'm Renee Vitale, WJR, Traffic and Weather First.
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10: 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Now back to JR Morning with Chris Renwick, Lloyd Jackson, and Jamie Edmonds on WJR, where Michigan comes to talk.
0: So there's no doubt that Abdul Al-Sayed running against Mike Rogers for U.S. Senate here in the state of Michigan, he's built a large part of his campaign and really broadly his political identity around being a doctor. Although he never had a medical license. No. He never practiced medicine when either he was in New York or here in Michigan. And one of the things that Nolan Findlay points out in his latest piece in Nolan Out Loud is, should candidates be very upfront in their background? Like, I don't view this piece as, oh, Abdul Al-Sayed didn't have a license. Yeah. You know, he's a smart guy. It's very obvious.
1: Mm-hmm.
0: He has turned into a very formidable political operator.
1: Yeah, and when you look at all of these different news shows and all the things that they always talk about Michigan and the Michigan Senate race and Abdul Al-Sayed.
0: Absolutely.
1: That's what everybody's talking about.
0: Absolutely. And so I don't think this is necessarily about medicine or practicing medicine or having a license. It seems like it's more about authenticity. And is that going to factor into how people are voting come November or now for absentee ballots? Nolan Findlay joins us this morning to talk about it. Nolan, it's good to have you.
24: It's good to be here. Thank you.
0: So do you think that this should matter to voters here in Michigan, this discrepancy?
24: Yeah, for one reason. I mean, you want to know a candidate you're giving your vote to is who they say they are. And so if he's fudging on this basic issue of his professional credentials, what else is he? Is he not telling the truth? I mean, there's some real concerns about this guy and his background and his associations that he keeps disavowing and dismissing. But, you know, is he a truth teller or not?
1: Does his medical education, Nolan, the epidemiology doctorate and leadership of public health departments, does that give him a legitimate perspective on healthcare policy even without practicing medicine?
24: Not the perspective he claims. He came into our office and said, I'll be the only Democratic doctor in the Senate. And you know, that implies something pretty specific. You think about someone who has been a healer, who has worked in the medical system with patients and with the hospitals and what have you. It implies a certain experience that he doesn't really have. And I was watching again last night a commercial where it said Dr. Abdul Al-Sayed. Well, yeah, you know, Joe Biden was a doctor too. I mean, he has not treated patients. He can't treat patients. So his experience as a frontline doctor is nil, and that's not the impression he's given.
0: Mm. Do you think that this is a bigger issue or the stances? You mentioned some of them, some of the background that he refuses to talk about. But do you think those issues are bigger? The Hassan Piker issue, the issue with some Jewish voters here in the state of Michigan. Do you think those are bigger issues or this one?
24: I think they all add up. They all add up to a candidate who, you know, you have a lot of questions about. And so it's a cumulative effect. How many different things are you really going to tolerate with a candidate that you can't say you really know who he is?
1: I know Bernie Sanders has highlighted Al-Sayed's credentials in supporting Medicare for All. How much weight should voters, Nolan, give those credentials when evaluating, you know, the actual proposal?
24: Well, if you look at his career, at his record here. He has spent most of his life in classrooms and in the bureaucracy. He's had very little outside professional experience. So how much expertise does he really have with these issues that Americans are facing? I mean, how much do we really know about Abdul El-Sayed and how he spent his life? And how many of the things that bother us about him should we be willing to dismiss? And I think if it weren't for the fact that voters are so angry with Donald Trump, Abdul wouldn't even be on the radar screen in this election.
0: Have you been, nothing really surprises me anymore, but have you been surprised by how this race has gone thus far?
24: No, I mean, I think this is going to be a very, very tough year for Republicans everywhere. And I think this election is all about Donald Trump. I mean, you got a guy running out in the 7th Congressional District who's a full-blown socialist, not a guy you would ever consider having an opportunity to win in a district like that. And yet he's hanging in there. If you believe the polls, that's deadlocked. So there's something going on this year that really defies the norms. And I think that something is this tremendous backlash against President Trump.
1: I know the president plans on traveling to many of these states where he is endorsed and wants to help these campaigns. How many of these campaigns are kind of like, maybe Mr. President, I'm not necessarily wanting you to be here to campaign with me?
24: Well, all of them in Michigan should be saying, hey, stay home, stay in Washington. But he's delusional. He still thinks that he's an extraordinarily popular president who can turn an election in. I don't think he can turn an election to the positive for Republicans.
0: Nolan Finley, we appreciate you. Thank you. Talk again soon.
24: Thank you all.
0: Yeah, it's an interesting piece.
1: Yeah.
0: And yeah. It's one of the things that I have always wanted in my representatives, which has just been honesty.
1: Yeah.
0: It's just been honesty.
1: Not fudge and not kind of.
0: Just be honest. Be
1: skirt,
0: real. Be real.
1: You know.
0: I don't need you to feed me the line.
1: Yeah.
0: I don't think anybody needs you to feed them the line. Just be honest with people.
1: Mm-hmm.
0: Like, I think that goes much further than, well, what are we getting into semantics now? I'm not a doctor because I didn't have a license.
1: Yeah.
0: It's like, no, and you don't need to see a patient to
1: right.
0: be a doctor.
1: No.
0: You got your MD.
1: Yep.
0: You are.
1: Or you could be a PhD.
0: Right. Absolutely. So, okay. You are a medical doctor. Good on you. I got no problem with that.
1: Yeah.
0: But when all of a sudden you start to shape your identity around something that might not be totally factual,
1: mm-hmm.
0: it's a totally different
1: That's
0: scenario.
1: Totally different.
0: Totally different. Meanwhile, coming up on the other side, the Thanksgiving Day Parade turning 100 this year. What surprises are in store? We'll tell you coming up on JR Morning.
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1: Five, maybe a shower around. Tomorrow, the threat for showers going up, but just a hair. Mainly cloudy and plenty of dry hours, though, 78. Better chance of showers tomorrow night into Friday. Friday's high only in the mid-60s. From the Weather Channel, I'm meteorologist Ray Stajic on 760 WJR, where Michigan comes to talk.
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0: So America's Thanksgiving Parade, presented by Gardner White, turns triple digits. It is 100 years old this year.
1: Gets around pretty good. Be 100,
0: no doubt about it. Not any problems getting down Woodward.
1: No.
0: But there have been a number of announcements around this parade, and now we've got even more. Let's get to it with Tony Michaels, the CEO of the parade company. Tone, good morning. Good to have you.
2: Hey, thanks for having me on. We're going to keep it coming right up to Thanksgiving Day, guys.
0: And it's coming 100, up.
2: 100's a big year.
1: Absolutely.
0: I cannot believe it. And it's going to come up before we even know it. It's in 185 television markets, syndicated nationally. And so there is that pressure when you've got now this big 100 on the branding that big things got to happen. What do you guys got planned?
2: Well, we started, of course, with Dan Gilbert as the Grand Marshal. There's going to be lots more announcements coming up, special honorees. But yesterday afternoon, we announced 8 new floats, and we are so excited. These are 3-year contracts, and 4 companies have come back. And it begins with Gardner White, our presenting sponsor. You know, what else can I say? Rachel Stewart and her team are so phenomenal at Gardner White. And so they're going to have a brand new float. Corwell Health, who's doing so many great things in our state and in Southeast Michigan, and phenomenal, phenomenal health. And how blessed are we in Detroit to have these great health companies, companies who just do so much for our people. And Corwell is right there, brand new float this year. We are so excited to have them back. University of Michigan Health, C.S. Mott Children's Hospital, they control the pediatric side of our sponsorship, and C.S. Mott is as good as it gets in America. And, of course, the Skillman Foundation, Angelique Power and her team, where a Detroit public school student designs a float, we build it, and there they are with their family on Thanksgiving morning.
1: But there's more.
2: We have 4 brand new companies that we presented to 3 years ago. And this January, all 4 of them called us at separate times and said it's time. And it begins with Motor City Electric. And this company is incredible. They are employee-owned. They electrify Detroit. They really do. All these new buildings, everywhere you go, most of them, all the electricity, all the wiring is brought in by Motor City Electric. They're going to have a brand new float in the parade. The Detroit Zoo. When people see this, they're going to lose their minds. All of the great, great animals and what we've done with Haley Murphy and Randy Hamilton, their team over there, it's pretty incredible. The Detroit Institute of Arts, first time ever, a brand new float. That's one of our gems. It is one of our gems in our city and our state. And when people see that, I think they're going to just smile because they've seen it. And now they're going to see it coming down Woodward. And Meijer Grocery Stores that we have talked to for years, and they said, let's go. So Meijer is so great. They're building new stores everywhere, it seems, one in Plymouth, one in Rochester.

0: Rochester. They just keep going. They are Michigan, Michigan, Michigan, Michigan. And so that's 8 brand new floats. So we're going to have one more announcement coming soon. It might have something to do with the Final Four, which we'll talk about at a later date. Yeah, this is pretty exciting. We're really pumped to build these with our great team of artists there. Right now, you know, sculpting styrofoam and just knocking out these designs that we've worked on since January.
1: And, you know, Tony, having Dan Gilbert be the Grand Marshal, I just think that's the right choice, especially with this parade passing, you know, Hudson's Detroit.
0: Yeah, absolutely. And to make that announcement with Dan from the Hudson Building that day was pretty special. It really was. And the reaction has been incredible. And if you think about it, guys, this is the one time where the public has a chance to thank Dan coming down Woodward versus, you know, he's been honored at so many dinners. But this is that public thank you.
1: Yeah, and the community.
0: We are so excited to be able to do that. We really are. It's going to be a goosebump moment. It really is. And it's 100. We've got to just keep going and going and going to make this better.
2: One of the maybe you just do a nice job masking it, but I feel like the pressure has to be immense to deliver something like this. But yet it's so easy. You guys just make it look so seamless, whether it's your artist that put these floats together, all the corporate sponsors, you as one of the great leaders of this town.
1: The volunteers.
2: I mean, yeah, absolutely. Yeah. I mean, you guys make it look flawless.
0: Well, we hope we do. I can tell you this. Think about it. We have the pancake breakfast, which takes place November 6th. We then have the S3 Turkey Trot. Cindy Paskey and her team sponsoring for 5 more years. And we have Megan Jankowski running that for us. We have Hobnobble Gobble presented by Ford November 20th. And then the granddaddy of them all on Thanksgiving. It's a lot, and I would be lying to you if I said there isn't a lot of anxiety, because we're bringing a lot of people together in a lot of different ways, and there is a lot. There's thousands of moving parts that we are faced with, and it is go time. So we just tackle it. You know, we just take out the baseball bat and smack it and just say, we all say, let's go. Everybody on this team is so committed, and it's go time, and everyone just gets it. They really do. But we can't do it without those volunteers, without the great sponsors, without the Detroit Police Department, without our great mayor, Mary Sheffield, Todd Bettison, all those people. This is a team effort. And yeah, the parade company's got to bring it all together and make it happen. But you know what? When it's said and done, what a great feeling at the end of that day.
2: Well, that pressure creates diamonds, and somehow you keep turning up big ones every single time.
1: It's gonna
2: Tony,
1: be shiny.
2: We appreciate you so much, Tony. Thank you for everything that you continue to do, and we cannot wait for all these festivities to begin.
0: Well, thank you so much. Thanks for having me on, and more announcements coming with some special honorees coming back to town.
2: Love it.
0: You're
2: going to
0: love it. You're going to love it.
2: Cannot wait. Cannot wait. That's
1: Thanks, Tony
2: Michaels, the CEO
0: Thank
2: of the
0: you.
2: Parade Company. Yeah, you got
0: man.
2: It. It's very cool.
1: I'm just looking forward to this. I mean, even after last year's, you know, which was number 99.
2: Awesome. Yeah.
1: I was like, 100's going to be even
2: Well, I mean,
1: better.
2: Everybody was kind of like, ooh, it's 99. That's great.
1: Right.
2: Can't wait for 100.
1: But, you know, it's just like the fireworks, though, Chris. You know, every year the fireworks downtown over the river, great. And you say, how do you
2: every year
1: do better?
2: That's what I mean.
1: And they just do it.
2: It's unbelievable. I mean, really, I don't know of many more wonderful ambassadors for this town than Tony Michaels.
1: Oh, man.
2: And it's infectious.
1: It is.
2: He's infectious.
1: Yes.
2: Not only to his team, but to everybody around him. It's like all you want to do is spend time in this city as long as possible. All right, 8 o'clock hour. Get you caught up on the headlines. More coming up next on JR Morning.
3: 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Here's Lloyd Jackson.
4: For generations, millions of women have been told that agonizing menstrual pain is simply an unavoidable tax of womanhood, something to power through with heating pads and pain relievers and quiet resilience. But medical experts are sounding the alarm that severe debilitating period pain is not normal, and ignoring it often leaves underlying medical conditions undiagnosed for years.
5: You know, the line for me is when it is impacting your quality of life, right? So when it is, when you are on your period and you are not able to engage with your family, you're not able to go to work or school or go swim in the pool in the summertime, that's when you got to come see somebody.
4: That's Dr. Anne-Marie Vilkins, Director of Obstetrics and Gynecology at Henry Ford Hospital in Detroit, who says there could be some underlying issues causing painful periods.
5: There are a variety of things that could be causing it. There is something called dysmenorrhea, which is really the medical term for painful periods. It's not normal. And that is because in some patients, that causes a massive inflammatory reaction in the uterus, causing a lot of pain.
4: If your pain has been repeatedly dismissed in past, Dr. Vilkins explains what specific steps you should take for yourself at your next appointment.
5: First thing I would say is ask for basic imaging. Ask, gosh, maybe I need a pelvic ultrasound to just see if there's anything else going on. Or what treatment recommendations do you have so that I don't just have to live with this? Because it is not normal.
4: If you'd like more information on this issue, please call the Henry Ford Women's Health Department at 866-434-1034. I'm Lloyd Jackson for WJR Health Watch.
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7: Putting a rock in the rearview mirror. I'm Dave Anthony, Fox News. The last American troops stationed in Iraq left the country today, 23 years after the U.S. invasion during the War on Terror.
8: The departure was agreed in 2024 under President Biden, the Trump administration following through despite the ongoing conflict with Iran. Security experts warn leaving Iraq could allow Iran to expand its own influence and perhaps allow ISIS to make a comeback too. Several pro-Iran militia groups operate in Iraq. The commander of one, Islamic Resistance in Iraq, says the U.S. withdrawal is a crushing defeat for the American project.
7: Fox's Jonathan Savage. Three more commercial ships attacked yesterday in the Strait of Hormuz, which Iran has tried to control with those attacks for months. A flight to Israel got turbulent in the cockpit, where a fight broke out. The plane ended up diverted to Saudi Arabia.
9: What remains unclear is what led to that emergency call coming from the cockpit that then forced Israel to scramble fighter jets and fears that it had been hijacked. Now, there are several different accounts out there from passengers who were on board, but one spoke to Fox News telling us that they believe the co-pilot of Fly Dubai flight FZ-1073 stabbed the captain of the plane, who then collapsed onto the controls.
7: Fox's Jeff Paul in Tel Aviv. Reuters reports the pilot and co-pilot are both hospitalized, and a second Fly Dubai flight to Israel has been turned around, returning to Dubai. President Trump is touting an agreement between AI industry leaders amid fears that the intelligence could get out of control and prompts calls for Congress to regulate it.
10: I believe they're going to be used for the good, and when they're not, we're going to be able to nab them. But there's going to be a tremendous self-policing aspect.
11: The voluntary accord does require internal and external reviews. President Trump is also changing the name of AI in government documents to SI, or super intelligence.
7: Fox's Jared Halpern. 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
14: We still have that disabled vehicle taking up westbound 94 after Telegraph. It looks like it's almost clear. Traffic slow from the Southfield Freeway. Slow travel on westbound 94 between Harper and Van Dyke. Rochester Road northbound between Romeo and Tinkin. Construction blocking that right lane till this afternoon. Left lane is closed on the eastbound 8 Mile Service Drive at the Lodge till later today. Now, WJR Weather First from the Weather Channel. Partly cloudy today, a slight chance of showers, high of 72. Right now it's 58. Partly cloudy tonight and a low of 58. Chance of rain again tomorrow, high of 75. I'm Renee Vitale, WJR Traffic and Weather First.
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0: It's not just morning. It's a JR morning with Chris Renwick, Lloyd Jackson, and Jamie Edmonds on 760 WJR and on the WJR app, where Michigan comes to talk.
1: All right, 7 o'clock hour. Good to have you here with us on JR Morning. Chris Renwick, Lloyd Jackson, Jamie Edmonds. And, you know, I can't wait to talk to Pat Fitzgerald coming up at 7:19.
2: Mm-hmm.
1: Because, you know, look, he's not going to talk a lot about the injury situation there.
2: Right.
1: But Cam Edwards being out for the rest of the season really hurts.
2: That hurts.
1: Yeah. It hurts. Mm-hmm. And now they've got another tough test. They go on the road. They go to Wisconsin.
2: Uh-huh.
1: Madison's a tough place to play. Wisconsin looks decent this year. So it's a real test for the Spartans at this point, dealing with some major injuries. And we'll see how they can handle. We can't wait to talk to Pat Fitzgerald coming up. Also, Donald Trump hosting these AI executives yesterday.
2: Oh, yeah.
1: We'll tell you what they said coming up with Edmund Brown at 7:49. What else are we talking about this morning?
3: A suspect is in custody after Sunday's mass shooting on Detroit's west side. It killed three people and wounded four. Police Chief Todd Bettison says a warrant request is expected to go to the Wayne County prosecutor. The wounded are expected to recover. Police had responded seven times this year to the Prest Street home, which Bettison described as hosting strip club-like activities. A Southeast Michigan man among seven Cornell University fraternity members facing a civil lawsuit for an alleged 2024 sexual assault. 22-year-old Scott Kretschmer, a 2022 graduate of Marine City High School, is named in the suit alongside six other students. The plaintiff alleges the man plied her with drugs and alcohol before assaulting her at a frat house in October of 2024. A former American Idol contestant and pastor in Ohio has been found guilty of murdering his wife. A Miami County jury convicted 40-year-old Caleb Flynn of aggravated murder and other charges for the February shooting death of his 37-year-old wife. Actually, prosecutors argued that Flynn staged a fake break-in to kill her and pursue a relationship with his mistress. A former Detroit Fire Department dispatcher is accused of warning her family about a federal raid, then lying to the FBI. A criminal complaint alleges Stephanie Steen called and texted her mother before agents raided her brother's Westside Detroit home in March of last year. He was wanted for unemployment fraud. Steen retired this March. The fire department says it fully cooperated with investors. A Detroit Fire Department battalion chief on unpaid leave following an alleged road rage assault in Livonia. Thomas Satura faces misdemeanor assault and battery and malicious destruction of property charges. Motorcyclist Todd Richards says Satura hit him, broke his glasses, injured his thumb near Plymouth and Levan Road. Satura says the situation is not as it seems on paper. And Oakland Athletics player Zach Geloff is suing the Detroit Tigers, Illich Holdings, and the Detroit Wayne County Stadium Authority over a July injury at Comerica Park. Geloff, he alleges exposed metal fencing cut his right knee while he made a sliding catch, sidelining him for 30 days. The lawsuit claims the area lacks sufficient padding and that protective padding was added after this incident.
1: Interesting.
2: So, I mean, you know, I mean, we'll see what happens. I mean, it's not the first time that a player has sued an organization or a company, you know, or a ballpark or something like that. But we'll see what happens. They did add it after the fact.
1: So the addition after the fact is kinda, what?
2: Yeah.
1: That might be a problem for the Tigers. We'll continue to follow. Speaking of, Justin Verlander was on Jimmy Fallon.
2: Oh, okay.
1: And they were talking about, because, you know, the hug heard around the world.
2: Oh, yeah. Yeah.
1: When his daughter
2: came out and
1: gave him the hook in the game. Here's Jimmy Fallon with Justin Verlander.
4: When you saw your daughter running out, did you have any idea that that was going to happen?
5: No, totally blindsided. Our manager, AJ Hinch, and my wife, Kate, set it up.
4: We love Kate.
5: Yeah, she loves you. Totally blindsided. So I'm looking at our manager walking out on the field.
4: Yeah, and that already it's emotional because it's totally.
5: So the whole weekend leading up to it is very emotional for me. Knowing, you know, my whole life is, you know, changing and coming to an end, the baseball chapter anyway. And so I see AJ walk out there. Now the corner of my eye, I see my daughter start running at me and just like the culmination of all these emotions it just hit me. I mean, you saw the reaction.
4: But just to see a big guy like you have have emotion. You know, it's like everyone fell in love with that clip. Was your daughter? She's like surprised. What did you say to her?
5: Well, when she got out there, I mean, she gave me this amazing hug, and you know, she's never seen me cry like that. So I was like, I'm like holding over her, like convulsing.
4: Yes.
5: And I, you know, all that popped in my head was like, I hope she knows I'm okay. So I like whispered to her, like, I'm so happy.
2: That's probably the best hook he ever received.
1: He was pretty happy
2: you
1: with
2: know,
1: that one.
2: Out of all the times they came and got him off the mound, that was probably the best.
1: It was very cool to
2: it
1: see.
2: It really was.
1: Very cool to see. And the fact that it resonated so much.
2: Yeah.
1: Right. I think is, was pretty cool too.
2: I'm okay. I'm happy.
1: I'm okay. I'm happy. Because I mean, really, he was
2: boohooing.
1: He was
2: boohooing.
1: That's exactly how as I would describe it.
2: Yes.
1: He was boohooing. Yeah, but it's very cool, and it's cool to see him on Fallon, and kind of getting that
2: recognition. Yeah,
1: it's very cool. Coming up on the other side, Pat Fitzgerald joins the show. Steve Courtney joins the show. Big test in Madison coming up next weekend. But first, at 7:12, time for WJR's Business Beat, brought to you by Shelving.com. We rack your world. 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
6: Good morning. The pet industry generally has been sizzling ever since the pandemic, but while it's typically been the dogs leading the way, that's now shifting as cat owners are the ones doing most of the spending. And that has been great for pet food makers and sellers catering to the feline market. And all of this increased spending is even more impressive given that it comes at a time when consumers are cutting back on spending generally. Sales of dog products, on the other hand, continue to soften. The rise in sales of cat items comes as the American Pet Products Association found a 5% increase in cat ownership in 2025, with an estimated 53 million households with at least one cat. The modest rise last year came after cat ownership surged 23% in 2024. Why the increase in the cat-related market while the dog-related market is declining? Well, factors driving the increase in cat ownership could include the ease of affordability and care of cats relative to dogs, along with their ability to live in smaller enclosed spaces like apartments, according to executives in this space. So look, this is good news. Welcome news at a time when we are seeing consumer spending tightening across the board. Here's a bright spot to share on today's Business Beat. 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
13: 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You're going to be unemployed soon. 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
16: Couple of problems as you head out the door this morning. Westbound 94 at Shane, an accident has traffic slow to Chalmers. A disabled vehicle taking up the right lane of westbound 94 after the Southfield Freeway. Rochester Road northbound between Romeo and Tinkin. Construction blocking the right lane till this afternoon. Left lane closed on the eastbound 8 Mile service drive at the Lodge till later today. Now, WJR weather first from the Weather Channel. 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
17: We'll continue with the clouds thickening and rain showers back in the forecast, especially by late in the week, which is Thursday night and Friday. That's what we'll call it for now. Clouds continue to thicken up this morning. More clouds and sun later today, 75. Tonight, maybe a few passing showers, 65. Tomorrow, a few showers possible, 78. Better chance of showers tomorrow night into Friday. From the Weather Channel, I'm meteorologist Ray Stajicon, 760 WJR, where Michigan comes to talk.
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0: All right, so the 2-2 Spartans have a big test this weekend. They're going to Madison to take on the Wisconsin Badgers. And looking to get right after last week are the Spartans. Let's talk about it with the head coach of MSU, Pat Fitzgerald. Coach, good morning. Good to have you.
1: Good morning.
0: And Steve Courtney hopping on. Stevie, good morning to you.
2: Hey, good morning, Chris. Hello, group. Good morning, everyone. The Big Ten opener on the banks of the Red Cedar last Saturday certainly did not go as planned. No need to dwell on it, but there are some things to discuss. In football, you certainly have to be prepared for the sudden change. Less than 5 minutes into the first quarter last Saturday, Cam Edwards, the heralded running back for my beloved Spartans, goes down. You knew from the get-go it was not going to be pretty. This off a beautifully executed 23-yard screen. First and 10 Spartans at the Nebraska 45, but Cam Edwards was done. As a matter of fact, as we find out, Coach, Cam Edwards is done for the year. I know that bothers you. It bothers the team. I know the first official injury report will come out later this afternoon. And sadly, Coach, there are going to be a slew of green and white Spartans on that list. But what we're looking at right now is the next man up theory. It's been in football for a long time. But what we're talking about here, Coach, is the next man up for the next man up.
1: Well, let's go play ball, buddy.
2: Here we go.
1: Let's go. I mean, you know, yeah, we're devastated for Cam. You know, he put in so much work and was off to a really good start this season and a really good start in the game. But, you know, through the adversity and the trials and tribulations of one comes the opportunity for another. And, you know, Jazz Patterson has been, you know, frankly waiting for and working for this opportunity his whole career. And I thought we saw glimpses of his toughness and his physicality on Saturday. And, you know, looking forward to watching him pick up the flag. But yeah, I mean, our thoughts and prayers are with Cam. His attitude's been great. He's been around the building, you know, first 2 days this week. And, you know, we're just so thankful for him, and we'll be here to help him through this process every step of the way.
2: You know, you touched on this in a very interesting way earlier in the week, Coach, because there was the next man up in the Big Ten opener against Nebraska. And let me just quote what you said here, because it's rather brilliant. I'm not saying and accusing these guys of this mentality, but at a certain point, a lot of in seasons, your twos become what I would call comfortable twos. They ride the bus, they eat the steak, but they really don't have to go in the arena. And then they go in the arena and they fail exponentially because they really didn't prepare. I didn't see that on Saturday. I saw our guys that were in there. They were prepared. And yeah, this comes to you and your staff. And that was very well put, Coach. You've got to be ready to go. You got to have your number called and perform.
1: Yeah. Well, we were down, you know, we lost corner in pregame. We lost two corners early in the game, and all of a sudden AB's out there, and you know, there was some really good plays by him and some that he'd like to have back. So, you know, listen, we're building this thing, and you know, I know there's a lot of disappointment. Nobody more disappointed than I am that we've lost the last two games. But you know, we're sitting there in the third quarter with a drive, or again inside the 30, and that's where our issues have arisen offensively. You know, we're throwing for almost 68%. You know, it's the issues, it's the sacks we're giving up and taking, it's the turnovers that were preventing us from putting points on the board and then giving away possessions. You know, not only on offense but also after the big block punt, you know, that gives us momentum up 3-0. We get a holding call, which the holding call was, in my opinion, correct. I don't agree that they said he held before the ball was punted. I don't agree with that. Otherwise, it should be first and 10, Spartans 10 yards back from the return. So, you know, we've got to play cleaner for those things not to be a factor. And, you know, frankly, 4 weeks in now, I still have not gotten this team to play four quarters of clean football. And miles to go before we rest. That's all I'll say. We've got a lot of important games ahead of us, none bigger than this week on the road. But you know, the staff and the guys are working diligently to put together 60 minutes of clean Spartan football.
3: Coach, you have some history beating ranked opponents at Madison against these Badger teams. So you got that under your belt. And how much do you welcome a 12:30 kickoff and not a 5 or a nighttime game?
1: Yeah, you know, we've played all over the place now, timing wise. I think we're, you know, it's pretty crazy that we used to be like everybody teed off at noon and then you teed off at 3 and called it a day. You know, now it's all over the place, but we've got itineraries for everything. I like it. I said it, I think, last week. Wake up, eat breakfast, play football. I don't know if there's anything better than that. And, you know, looking forward to it. And then we'll be back home next week for a 3:30 kick for homecoming. So, yeah, it's Big Ten football. You find out 6 days in advance when you're going to play.
2: All right, Coach, Spartans find themselves in beautiful Madison, Wisconsin, to face the Badgers. First time there, as a matter of fact, since 2019. It's a brilliant atmosphere for college football. Coach Fickle and the Badgers going to be riding with a lot of confidence, coming off the upset win at State College last week over then number 13 Penn State. Coach, talk about the challenges with this Badger team.
1: Yeah, you know, again, going on the road, this will be our first plane flight together, so let's see how we handle, you know, those types of things. You know, Colton Joseph's another, you know, player of the year from another conference transfer at quarterback, and, you know, he's been, again, a scramble threat and really athletic. Darian Dupree, actually, when I was at Loyola Academy, their running back was at Chicago Mount Carmel and was the player of the year in the Catholic League. So I've known about him for a long time. And, you know, the receivers are playing well. And defensively, they've got two of the best linebackers inside in Posa and Catalano. And then up front, you know, you just see the way that, both their DNs, you know, especially Cheeks jumped off the tape last week, and then Javon Robinson had an unbelievable game against Penn State, one of their corners. So, yeah, it's going to be another challenge, but that's Big Ten football, and let's rock and roll.
2: All right. Well, you know what? As we prepare for this tilt with the Badgers, I think it's very important to point out, and you talked about it earlier, Coach, as far as maintaining that football offensively. It'd be nice to win the turnover battle. You mentioned the 6 sacks in the Big Ten opener. Alessio taking blame for that, and he knows he's got to release it a little bit quicker, perhaps. So as we prepare for the Badgers, next man up for the next man up, and sadly, in some cases, for the next man up. Let's get her going, Coach.
1: Yeah, for sure. And we got to help less. You know, that's why you're so proud of them. But looking forward to getting after it on Saturday, and then we'll be back here in 2 weeks. But thank you, guys. Have a great morning, and have a great day.
3: Thank
2: All right, go green, Coach. Thank you very much for your time, as always.
1: Thank you.
2: Spartans and the Badgers coming up from Madison. You'll hear it right here, of course, on WJR. Kick getting underway at 12:30, which I believe is 11:30 Madison time, if I'm not mistaken.
3: All these times are crazy, but you are correct.
0: That's
3: sir.
0: Good math there, Steve. Well done.
2: Have yourself a breakfast sandwich. Let's tee it up.
0: There you go. Steve Courtney, appreciate you. We'll talk soon.
2: Have a great day, group.
0: All right. Very good. Why were police called 7 times to this house and nobody came? We'll talk about it. Come on.
4: Hey there, WJR listeners. Chris Alberta here at Principium. 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
6: News. I'm Paul Stevens. Former American Idol contestant Caleb Flynn found guilty by an Ohio court in connection with the murder of his wife.
7: While we respect the system, certainly, we're disappointed. I fully anticipate that there will be a notice of appeal filed, and this decision will be tested thoroughly in the Court of Appeals.
6: Flynn's lawyer, Patrick Mulligan, Lindsay Clancy in court again on Tuesday after a jury failed to reach a verdict on child murder charges this month.
8: Her attorney, Kevin Reddington, now says prosecutors failed to prove Clancy did it. Reddington argued today that Clancy should be acquitted because police botched an investigation, including, quote, woefully deficient forensic evidence.
6: Fox's Brian Yenis in Plymouth, Massachusetts. No decision yet about a possible retrial in that case. 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
11: Well, the good news is that crash on eastbound 94 before Greenfield has cleared. However, traffic is still very heavy to the Southfield Freeway. Westbound 94 at Shane, an accident there is also cleared. Traffic slow from Harper. Westbound 94 at New Haven Road, we still have a crash off to the left shoulder there. Now, WJR weather first from the Weather Channel. Cloudy with a chance of showers today and a high of 72. Right now, it's 58. Partly cloudy tonight with a low of 58. Chance of rain again tomorrow, high of 75. I'm Renee Vitale, WJR, Traffic and Weather First.
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0: Well, you just heard it. You can win a 4-day, 3-night all-inclusive trip for four, including airfare to your choice of 16 Dreams resorts throughout Mexico. And we'll give you that opportunity coming up at 7:49. Who doesn't need a vacation?
3: I wish I could win that.
0: I don't know anybody.
3: I'm ineligible.
0: I got to tell you, I don't know. I'm a little frustrated with this after hours club shooting.
14: Yeah.
0: In Detroit, because I think it's ridiculous that allegedly police knew about this for many, many years. And it wasn't until somebody or multiple people were shot.
14: Yeah.
0: Multiple people were killed for them to do something about it.
14: I don't understand. First of all, you talk to neighbors in the area on the west side. They say this house has been operating as a so-called, strip club for, years, decade, at least 20, they say it. Since the first of this year, police have been called to that home 7 times. And so the chief came out and said during the press conference after the people were killed that, this was like a strip club type of place. Well, if they knew that, why didn't they shut it down maybe after the second call? If even not the first, maybe the second call, then you would still have people alive today.
3: There's this article in the Free Press. They talked to a neighbor and, quote, per usual, he'd been drinking his early morning coffee on the porch and the party was still going strong at the after hour spot on Prest Avenue.
14: Yeah.
3: That's how long these parties were going. So these neighbors had called the cops a lot.
14: And one neighbor,
0: tired of it.
14: Yeah. And one neighbor had called the cops the day before this went down because he had heard arguing and threats that he said that he thought was going to turn into some violence. So he called police, told police, hey, you guys better come over here. This is going to probably get out of hand. And he said a cop car did come. Officers did come. They just drove past the house, kind of slowed down, drove past the house and kept going. Nobody got out of the car. The car didn't stop. And then the next day we have this mass shooting.
0: Okay. So my question is, who knew about this?
3: Apparently a lot of people.
0: Who in the department knew about this?
14: Yeah.
0: It's odd to me if people are complaining about loud noises or people being there late or, whatever's going on there. And police are just driving by?
14: Yeah.
0: I don't know.
14: And
0: I don't want to cast any aspersions, but it feels...
3: Or breaking it up, possibly, but then, allowing it to continue.
14: Continue, yeah.
0: I've seen too many episodes of The Sopranos. I feel like it felt like somebody knew something and just didn't do it. They were looking the other way.
3: Tony would have never allowed things to get out of hand like this.
0: No, that's true.
14: Those are questions that the residents and people want to know. They want to know they want to know, and we're not getting the answers as of yet.
0: Well, there's an investigation going on. So
14: It was an investigation going on before this, according to the chief.
0: Correct. So I don't
14: know how much more you needed to get to shut it down or to stop it.
0: Right. They were it just feels like if there was a call, if I call the police and I say, you need to go check this out. I would never expect a police officer to just drive by.
14: Right.
0: Get out of the car, survey the situation.
14: Yes.
0: Talk to a couple people. You get a lay of the land on what's happening there.
14: Right.
0: Not just drive by.
14: I mean,
0: that doesn't make any sense.
14: But to be operating something like this in a neighborhood.
0: No, it's crazy.
14: You got to be bold.
3: Right. Kids go to school in that neighborhood. Right. Exactly. They're older people.
0: Guy wants
3: people
0: to just drink a cup of coffee on his porch.
3: Yes.
14: That's all.
17: Yeah.
3: Wild.
0: Yeah.
3: I saw this on Bloomberg yesterday. Did you see this? It's called Michigan Lift, L-I-F-T. And it's this partnership between Ford, J.P. Morgan Chase, and the state of Michigan. Here is Jamie Dimon from J.P. Morgan Chase talking about what is this.
18: There, don't ask me which states, but there are some states who are doing a pretty good job at driving out small companies, venture capital, innovation, and manufacturing. This state is wants it, and that is half the game.
3: It's this new public-private partnership, and it's supposed to help manufacturers and suppliers grow, address supply chain challenges, create more high-paying jobs. Ford is all in. Here's Jim Farley.
19: We're trying to fix a problem, onshoring things that were offshored in the name of pennies on the dollar to make here in the U.S. where we needed to be independent, even defend ourselves. Ford's going to commit $1 billion of purchasing for new companies that are going to be building advanced manufacturing, new capabilities, even magnets and rare earth that we used to buy overseas, and now we're going to buy here with the help of J.P. Morgan as well as the state of Michigan.
3: I mean, sounds good.
14: It does.
3: Help these businesses find financing, workforce, resources, support. And finally, here is Gretchen Whitmore on this project.
20: Well, we know how to build things. Michigan, that's who we are in our DNA. We were, the arsenal of democracy. This is about homeland security. It's about advanced manufacturing. That's who we are in Michigan. And so when I saw J.P. Morgan was doing this resiliency initiative, I reached out and said, let's talk about what's possible here in Michigan, because I know what we are capable of, and I think government plays an important role with industry as we think about what the future looks like and how do we do advanced manufacturing and protect ourselves. And I think this is a combination of all of those great strengths.
3: I feel like it aligns with what the president says, like, yes, build stuff here.
0: Yes.
17: Yeah, so you're
3: this is a way to do that and help businesses get started.
0: Yeah, so you're talking about addressing a major manufacturing problem,
14: mm-hmm.
0: right? And you're talking about Ford contributing $1 billion, J.P. Morgan Chase contributing $1 billion. I mean, this is big money. Deal.
3: Yeah.
14: Yeah.
3: And as Whitmer said, like, people know how to build things in this state. Why not do it here?
14: Right.
3: I think it could be a great idea. Now, this is like the first start of it. We'll see how this manifests itself, but hey, good start.
14: At least they're going for it. I mean, somebody had to start it, right?
0: What I like about this is oftentimes these economic development initiatives they're like subsidies.
3: Right. Or there are these big ideas that right. never amount to anything. Nothing,
0: yeah. Right. We're going to turn Belle Isle into Dubai.
14: Right. Exactly.
0: Okay.
14: Yeah.
3: It seems like Ford gets stuff done. I mean, when they say they're going to do it, Jamie Dimon being involved to me gives legitimacy here.
0: Yeah. It feels like there's like a guarantee here almost.
14: Mm-hmm.
0: It's nothing's guaranteed. But to your point, if you've got the legitimate bankrollers behind
14: it, the people are lined up behind it, the right people.
0: I think it's very cool.
14: I think it's
3: great.
0: And again, like, this is, you know, I think you see, like, the leaders of Ford, how they've handled Donald Trump, for example,
14: mm-hmm.
0: right? I don't know if they're golfing on the weekends or if they're buddy-buddy all the time, but they've leveraged a relationship, right? Good.
14: Yeah.
0: Gretchen Whitmer going to the Oval Office to get
14: Selfridge stuff.
0: Good.
14: Yeah.
0: Now let's all work together. That's all good. Those are thumbs up all the way around.
14: Mm-hmm.
0: So it feels like this is a great program. I just... You know, unfortunately, in the world that we live in today, much of this would just be shoot aside because there's too many other political, you know, nonsensical things to talk about.
14: Yeah.
0: But this is huge.
3: I mean, I saw this on Bloomberg. So, like, it's a national discussion
0: sure.
3: Michigan is at the top.
14: And that's great.
0: It's where we should be for almost
14: for a lot
0: everything.
14: Of things, for a lot of things.
0: Yeah. For almost everything that we're involved with. Coming up on the other side, President Trump meeting with AI leaders yesterday. What came out of that meeting? And can we put our trust in the government when it comes to artificial intelligence? It's JR Morning.
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11: Currently, eastbound 96 is closed between Kensington and Kent Lake Road due to an accident. Traffic completely stopped from US 23. Eastbound 94, 275, crash off to the left shoulder. Also, slow traffic on westbound 94 between Harper and 12 Mile. Now, WJR weather first from the weather.

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1: Safety first. Safety first. Meanwhile, the president yesterday hosted roughly 30 of the nation's top AI and technology executives at the White House. Elon Musk, Mark Zuckerberg, Sundar Pichai, a whole host of others, Jeff Bezos there as well. And this came among these growing concerns from researchers and industry leaders about AI safety and calls for additional oversight. The president seems that those oversights are in place. Are they really? Let's talk about it. Eben Brown, Fox News reporter and WJR contributor, hops on the show. Eben, good morning. Good to have you back.
4: Good morning. Good to be back with you.
1: Is that the tenor? Is that the message from the administration at this point? Like, we don't need anything extra?
4: Yeah, I mean, at this point, yeah. You know, I think the ingathering all of these captains of the AI industry with the president was a good move, because this is kind of a Trump thing, I think. You know, he kind of gets all parties talking to one another and seeing each other as people, as opposed to either adversaries or, you know, non-existent humans that live on a screen on the other side of the planet or something like that. He kind of gets them all together and says, okay, guys, we have a problem we need to solve. We don't need to solve it today, but we need to figure out how we're going to deal with this. And in this case, it's about regulation or oversight of artificial intelligence. And we normally work with two models, right? We either have government oversight by people who are really not well connected to the industry they're overseeing, or you end up having someone directly from the industry that's way too much in cahoots with the industry, and their regulatory efforts are not very good. In fact, they're way too permissive. We've seen that happen as well with other industries, right? So we kind of want something to be in the middle. We want good, honest regulation and oversight, but we also don't want to stifle that industry, especially AI, because if we stifle American AI, guess who's not stifling? China, Russia, non-state terrorist actors. They're not going to sit there and go, well, you know, America's kind of holding back on these things because they're concerned about X, Y, and Z. We better do the same. Absolutely not. That's not going to happen. So we need to take this very carefully. We need to have the industry involved. In some ways, they can perhaps maybe self-regulate. In other ways, there might need some kind of government oversight, something that's accountable to the Congress and the people and whatnot. So there needs to be a model that's developed here. But this, you know, I think this meeting yesterday at least gets that ball rolling where, you know, everyone can start thinking about it. And by signing a document saying, hey, we agree to figure all this out together, kind of gets them emotionally involved. All right, you know, there's nothing binding here except other than you said you're going to do it. You gave us your word. And that's a starting point.
2: But, you know, in OpenAI, they pulled back on that latest model over safety concerns. Did that give the cause for, you know, stronger oversight, more urgency at this meeting?
4: I think it was demonstrative of that. It was, you know, OpenAI said, all right, look, we'll hold off on this because there's some real concerns here. We understand that there's a concern here. Let's work this out. And I think it was a great example of government and the private industry working together without having to go through layers of bureaucratic whatevers, you know, to satisfy the bureaucratic whatevers. It seemed to be a very quick working relationship. And whatever that issue was, they got it resolved, I think, in a rather short period of time, to the point that the government said, okay, we're happy with

0: with what you've done. You can release this publicly. And the OpenAI folks said, hey, we're glad to have participated in the process here. And now we have the government's confidence that we can release this next version of our AI. And I think that worked out very well. Now we have to perhaps maybe codify that type of process so it can be institutionalized and repeated and then relied upon. But, you know, you have to start somewhere. And we're in a brand new, dare I say, frontier with this. And, you know, there's a lot of it's very often that the technology is way ahead of the law. The law is way behind the technology. We've seen that conundrum, you know, now for decades. But this is something that's way, way, way far in front of everything else. And the law is still pretty much way, way, way behind. So we need to start somewhere. And if it's with, you know, these sort of working relationships that are not yet codified, then that's what it's going to have to be for now. But let those relationships become the paradigm. Let that become the, you know, the good practice that gets codified at some point in the future.
1: The president said that this agreement that they signed is morally binding, if not, you know, otherwise. And so that makes people a little nervous because, you know, it's up to the people to make good decisions. But there's also this independent auditor to assess AI systems. And he didn't say who would be on that board or on that team.
0: Right. I don't think he's appointed anyone yet. So that's, you know, but the idea that we're going to have this auditor, again, it's not a cabinet secretary. It's not a position created by Congress with oversight where someone has to be, you know, nominated and confirmed by the Senate, but it's someone working within the confines of the White House. We have a number of those types of people already. We call them czars for the most part. I kind of hate that name because it kind of makes it sound ominous when some of these people are doing actually very good, necessary work and have actually to their benefit, good nature, they've been open about their work. I think someone, for instance, like Tom Holman, the so-called border czar, has, you know, been very open about his work, but he's not a congressional, you know, approved or Senate confirmed person, right? So, mm-hmm. I think having someone like that in this type of role, could be ideal. Someone that can kind of be the traffic cop, so to speak, who can advise the president, but who's also willing to be very open about what they're doing, to a degree anyway, to make sure that Congress is actually informed as to what's going on and the public is informed as to what's going on with how we're regulating and monitoring this very new frontier that not even the captains of this frontier really know where it's going. I mean, that's the one thing everyone is in agreement on, whether it's Elon Musk or Jeff Bezos or Mark Zuckerberg or whoever. You know, they don't know the end game here, the limits of this. And, you know, they just know that it's new and exciting and there's no turning it off.
2: Yeah, no doubt about it. Evan and Brown, great stuff. We appreciate your time as always. Thank you. We'll talk soon.
0: You bet.
2: Yeah. Interesting. We're going to talk more about this coming up in the 8 o'clock hour, 8:35. Who's better equipped to put these guardrails in place? Is it the companies? Is it the government? Is it the federal government or the states? We'll talk about that coming up. Also, college athletics, it could be in for one of the biggest legal shakeups. We'll talk about the Protect College Sports Act, and let's name that tune. All coming up on JR Morning in the 8 o'clock hour here on a Wednesday.
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10: A fight in flight leads to fright. I'm Dave Anthony, Fox News. When it appears the co-pilot went on the attack,
11: he took a knife and tried to kill the pilot.
10: That's what the mother of a passenger on the Fly Dubai flight tells Fox. It was headed to Israel, but made an emergency landing in Saudi Arabia amid fears the plane was hijacked.
12: We are getting some new images of a passenger covered in blood who reportedly got involved to help. We know the plane, Fly Dubai flight FZ-1037, was flying from Dubai to Tel Aviv this morning. After flying for about 2.5 hours, that plane signaled an emergency on board while entering Jordanian airspace. That's when it abruptly descended from 33,000 feet to 17,000 feet. There was a lot of screaming on board. The power went out, and they all thought they were going to die.
10: Fox's Jeff Paul in Tel Aviv. Both the pilot and the co-pilot are reportedly hospitalized. Now to a different flight today, taking the last American troops stationed in Iraq out of the country.
13: 8 years after the 2003 toppling of Saddam Hussein, American troops first withdrew, only to return to oust ISIS in 2014. A Pentagon spokesman says the orderly departure reflects the success of the 12-year campaign against the Islamic State group. Security experts warn leaving Iraq could allow Iran to expand its own influence there and perhaps allow ISIS to make a comeback too.
10: Fox's Jonathan Savage. Russia hit Ukraine again overnight with a drone and missile barrage targeting power and other utility infrastructure, an attack that killed 4 civilians, including a child found dead in the rubble of a home. There'll be a Senate hearing today into the threats of AI going out of control, something that's prompted calls for Congress to put in regulations. President Trump wants AI companies to police themselves, and they signed an agreement with industry leaders, Meta CEO Mark Zuckerberg among them. He says they are working as an industry to self-police. 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
16: We have a few problems on the roadways. Eastbound 96 between Kensington and Kent Lake Road currently closed due to an accident. Traffic is stopped from US 23. Grand River can be used as an alternate. Eastbound 94 at 275, a crash off to the left shoulder there. Westbound 8 Mile at Schaefer, an accident causing backups to Myers. Also slow travel on westbound 94 between Harper and 12 Mile. Now, WJR weather first from the Weather Channel. Cloudy with a chance of showers today and a high of 72. Right now it's 58. Partly cloudy tonight and a low of 58, then a chance of rain again tomorrow and a high of 75. I'm Renee Vitale, WJR, Traffic and Weather first.
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2: All right, welcome back. 8 o'clock hour here on a Wednesday morning, talking a little college ball this hour. Who's more suited to put guardrails on artificial intelligence? Little name that tune action.
20: Yay!
2: We need a good showing today on Name That Tune.
20: I know I do. I haven't been that good the last couple of times. So
2: why are you laughing?
20: I need to
2: You've
20: improve.
2: Been killing it lately.
20: Oh, yeah.
1: Because it's my strengths, the movies and the
2: he's been playing.
1: We're back to what 90s, is I'm not good at.
21: It's going to be a tough one today, guys.
1: Yeah, oh, see? Yeah. I'm out.
2: Terrific.
20: Renee will get them all.
2: All right, let's get to it. What are we talking about?
22: A suspect is in custody after Sunday's mass shooting on Detroit's west side that killed three people, wounded four. Police Chief Todd Bettison says a warrant request is expected to go to the Wayne County prosecutor. The wounded are expected to recover. Police had responded seven times this year to the Press Street home, which Bettison described as hosting strip club-like activities. An investigation was already underway. A Southeast Michigan man is among seven Cornell University fraternity members facing a civil lawsuit for an alleged 2024 sexual assault. 22-year-old Scott Kretschmer, a 2022 graduate of Marine City High School, is named in the suit along with six other students. The plaintiff alleges the man plied her with drugs and alcohol before assaulting her at a frat house in October of 2024. Kretschmer's attorney denies the allegation, stating his client was only briefly in the room and passed the drug tests. Prosecutors have now reopened a criminal investigation into the case. A former American Idol contestant and pastor in Ohio has been found guilty of murdering his wife. A Miami County jury convicted 40-year-old Caleb Flynn of aggravated murder and other charges for the February shooting death of his 37-year-old wife, Ashley. Prosecutors argued that Flynn staged a fake break-in to kill her and pursue a relationship with his mistress. He'll be sentenced on October 5th. He could get life in prison without parole. Attorneys for Lindsey Clancy asking the judge to acquit her of the killing of her three children, arguing there is not enough evidence to prove she committed the acts. During the recent trial, which ended in a deadlocked jury, the defense focused on postpartum psychosis. Prosecutors called this new motion laughable, pointing to overwhelming trial evidence. The judge has not yet ruled, and prosecutors have not decided whether to seek a retrial. An athletics player, Zach Geloff, is suing the Detroit Tigers, Illich Holdings, and the Detroit Wayne County Stadium Authority over a July injury at Comerica Park. Now, Geloff alleges exposed metal fencing cut his right knee while he made a sliding catch, sidelining him for a month. Lawsuit claims the area lacked sufficient padding and that protective padding was added after the incident.
2: Says a player from a team who plays in a minor league ballpark.
1: Yeah, well, because they're building. Yes. Yeah. I'm just like floored by what's going on with this Cornell case.
2: I know.
1: And what happened here and how this victim was, interviewed, like, I don't even know, like a couple weeks after this whole incident. Mm-hmm. And then released a statement, and then whatever the cops decided from there was all because of the statement. It's like, something terrible happened here. How did we get here?
2: Yeah. Correct. And how did this just go away? I mean, and what's odd is you've got authorities saying, well, we didn't see the text message group. And it's like, well, how
20: did you not?
2: How is that not part of the initial investigation?
20: Right.
1: It seems like they looked at the signed statement and that was it. The Tompkins County District Attorney says Jane Doe signed this 2024 statement that was central to his decision not to bring charges.
20: I mean, she said everything was consensual, right?
1: She said the beginning of the night was.
20: Okay.
1: But she doesn't remember the end of the night.
2: Mm-hmm. And so more of drugged an
1: investigation was needed here.
20: Yeah, it seems. Definitely. Yeah,
2: it just feels like there wasn't sufficient.
20: No, they didn't go deep into it. No.
2: It's what it feels like.
20: Yeah, a little surface.
2: Also, the Lindsey Clancy case, I just, so odd to me. So the whole point of that trial, everything that the defense built their case on, was that this woman was in such a deep mental hole because of her postpartum psychosis, which is real. It's very real. But because of that, she did something heinous.
1: Right.
2: And now, her defense attorney yesterday says, what evidence?
0: So I asked the court to hearken back to the evidence that was presented and ask yourself, where's the evidence that she did this? Where is the evidence that she did this?
20: So you asked the judge to, you know, acquit her, throw this out, because there's no evidence that she did it.
2: I'm befuddled.
1: He's changing his defense, obviously. I mean, the evidence is that there are three children dead, and she said she did it.
2: Right.
1: So there's that.
2: Right. Now, again, delicate case. Woman was not right, it seems. She says, she claims.
20: It appears.
2: And again, the many women talk about postpartum.
20: Oh, it's a serious deal, man.
2: It's a very real thing, and it should be talked about more, and there should be resources, and there should be support. But when all of a sudden now you're bringing into the mix where you've killed your three kids, sent your husband away on errands, very deliberate.
1: Tried to kill yourself
20: afterwards.
2: Tried to kill yourself afterwards.
1: So there's some more
20: evidence.
2: It's just this case is deeply unsettling to me. Deeply unsettling.
1: Well, the reason why it's getting national attention is because there are all these caveats and all these nuances. That's why everybody's talking about it.
20: Yeah.
2: Right. Exactly. Yeah. And then, of course, her attorney is out yesterday, like, getting all these questions about things that he has said about this holdout juror. Right?
20: Yep.
2: And he's like, I haven't pressured him. I haven't said anything about him. I'm like, yeah, you did.
20: Yeah, you did, brother.
2: Like, over and over and over again.
20: Yes, you did.
1: Yeah. Absolutely. Came out trying to discredit this guy and say that he didn't follow the rules and all that. That absolutely happened.
2: It did.
1: Rewrite history.
2: What I'm saying. I don't know. What did we just watch? For weeks on end.
20: Don't believe your eyes. Don't believe.
2: Right.
20: Don't believe your own eyes. What are you talking about?
2: And Joe Biden just has a cold. Everything's fine. Like, do you know? No, we see what's happening.
20: We see. Yeah.
2: We see it. We heard it. I don't know why we're going back to try to rewrite history here. This case is just continues to be very unsettling for me. Also, Justin Verlander's like making the rounds. Very popular figure.
1: He is. He was all over the place. He was on the Today Show with Kate Upton. He was on Jimmy Fallon.
2: Here's a little of that.
3: When you saw your daughter running out, did you have any idea that that was going to happen?
4: No, totally blindsided. Our manager, AJ Hinch, and my wife, Kate, set it up.
3: We love Kate.
4: Yeah, she loves you.
2: He doesn't know who he is, but he does know who Kate Upton is.
4: Totally blindsided. So I'm looking at our manager walking out on the field.
3: Yeah, and that already it's emotional because it's
4: totally. So the whole weekend leading up to it is very emotional for me. Knowing, you know, my whole life is, you know, changing and coming to an end, the baseball chapter anyway. And so I see AJ walk out there. Now the corner of my eye, I see my daughter start running at me, and just like the culmination of all these emotions in my, just hit me. I mean, you saw the reaction.
3: Just to see a big guy like you have emotion. You know, it's like everyone fell in love with that clip. Was your daughter, she was like surprised? What did you say to her?
4: Well, when she got out there, I mean, she gave me this amazing hug, and you know, she's never seen me cry like that. So I was like, I'm like holding over her, like convulsing.
3: Yes.
4: And I, you know, all that popped in my head was, I hope she knows I'm okay. So I like whispered to her, like, I'm so happy.
1: I promise I'm happy.
20: Yes.
2: These are good tears.
20: Probably the best hook he ever got.
2: That's a prime example why I can't stand Jimmy Fallon. He's like, wow, you're a big guy. I didn't know you had emotions.
1: I like Jimmy Fallon.
2: All right.
1: Agree to disagree. But this moment that was created when this daughter ran out to her father on the mound, I thought I didn't care because Justin Verlander made one start. Like, he was a non-factor this season. Absolutely cared. Totally in.
2: Totally in.
1: This is, you know, baseball. This is what matters. All that kind of stuff. And then I started to think about, like, Matthew Stafford. Something like this will happen for him on his last game, but he's got four daughters that are going to run out there.
20: That's right.
2: They're going to sack him is what's going to happen.
20: Exactly.
2: Yeah. Coming up next, big legal shakeup in college athletics. What is the Protect College Sports Act? We'll talk about it coming up on JR Morning.
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16: We still have that closure of eastbound 96 between Kensington and Kent Lake Road due to an accident. Traffic completely stopped from US 23. You can use Grand River as an alternate. Westbound 8 Mile at Schaefer, still have a crash there. That has traffic backed up to Myers. Crash off to the left shoulder of eastbound 94 at 275. Also slow travel on westbound 94 between Harper and 12 Mile. Now, WJR Weather First from the Weather Channel. Here's your forecast.
12: Rain chances coming up and even some leftover moisture from an eastern Pacific hurricane. A couple of tropical systems there getting drawn into this trough. And we'll all start rolling in here later tonight, tomorrow, and Friday. Clouds will continue to thicken up today, about 75. Tonight, settling back to about 65, maybe a shower around. Tomorrow, the threat for showers going up, but just a hair. Mainly cloudy and plenty of dry hours, though, 78. Better chance of showers tomorrow night into Friday. Friday's high only in the mid-60s. From the Weather Channel, I'm meteorologist Ray Stajic on 760 WJR, where Michigan comes to talk.
13: I'm Kevin Deeds. 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

0: in, hey, Jace, you got a sounder ready? It was a bipartisan vote in the Senate, 77 to 22. They passed the Protect College Sports Act. It would be a huge legal shakeup in college athletics. It would replace the current patchwork of NIL laws with a single federal framework. It would reorganize the federal right for student athletes to profit off their name. It would put guardrails around NIL spending. It would address the transfer portal, Olympic sports, all these kind of things, rev sharing, all this. Well, it passed, but what does this mean? Because it sounds like there might be some bigger hurdles in the House. Let's talk about it with Deb Schneider, the sports law attorney at Fishman Stewart. Deb, good morning. Good to have you.
1: Good morning. Thank you for having me. I'm excited to talk about Protect College Sports Act.
0: Yeah, why is this important? Generally, this is something that the NCAA historically would oversee. It's the framework of their own organization, but now the federal government's getting involved. Why is it important to pass this now?
1: Well, the NCAA has been called to court on numerous things since the Alston decision, which allowed for NIL back in 2021. And what the federal government is doing now is kind of federalizing the economic side of college sports. And you did mention that it passed the Senate, but the big hurdle here is going to be the House. It's bipartisan. It passed the Senate pretty much overwhelmingly. But right now we have to get it through the House. And once it passes the House, it would have to be signed into law by the president. So it's not a done deal yet. And that's important to keep in mind.
2: Would replacing conflicting state NIL laws with, you know, one national standard make the system fairer? Or does that take away important protections for the athletes?
1: The idea here is to protect the NIL right. And it does give athletes NIL. It codifies that NIL right that they would have. It sets a cap on what they can make and the revenue share with schools. It also allows an additional retention fund of $27.5 million, and it allows $5 million to be added for women's and the Olympic or non-revenue sports. So in some ways, it does help the athletes. The big thing for athletes, in my opinion, is the fact that we've got a cap now on agent earnings. They can only receive 5%. Some agents are out there asking for as much as 20 or 30.
3: 30, yeah.
1: It's so this would help athletes in some ways. Athletes were not at the table, and you know that's been part of the problem. But it does really set some good standards for college sports.
3: What about the schools that don't have much money? Does it give any sort of fairness in recruiting here for the schools that aren't the wealthiest?
1: I think you've hit one of the biggest problems here. The schools are still going to have to figure out how to get that money and the revenue share to attract the athletes. It's going to protect the schools from doing that. As part of this bill, there's a limited antitrust exemption. So in some ways, it's going to protect the schools because we're going to be enforcing the transfer rules, the eligibility, that 5 and 5. We're going to have caps. It's also going to let schools pool media rights by amending that 1961 Sports Broadcasting Act and allowing the pooling of media rights. So that will give the schools the ability to maybe get more money, and then we have the collectives that could help in that way. But it definitely could add to the haves and the have-nots.
0: Yeah, and that's a concern. I mean, even here in the state of Michigan, we've got a lot of
3: mid-majors.
0: You know, D1 programs, uh-huh. but they're not at the level of Michigan State, these Power 5 programs. What does it do to the conferences? Because one of the things that I think a lot of people are concerned about is the consolidation of these schools into, you know, maybe one or two large conferences. Is that something that this aids in or hinders?
1: I think it's going to aid because the conference is going to be capped. Each conference is capped. And then if a school wants to leave one of the conferences, they have to sit out 3 years before they join again. So in that sense, we're going to actually have conferences. We're also looking at making sure that there's no private investment and private equity coming into here. So that's barring outside investors. So in that way, I think we're going to actually have the conferences. But again, the question is the have and the have not conferences.
2: And, you know, we have the opposition in the House, and including, you know, our own Tim Walberg, who is opposing it. But what could derail the bill or change before it becomes law? And what should, you know, universities like Michigan and Michigan State be preparing for?
1: Well, I think the big universities, that's a great question. There's a lot to unpack there. I think the larger universities are going to have to be looking at how are they going to be paying for this, because they're competing with the haves. And right now, university athletic departments are struggling in some ways to meet the health settlements and the $20.5 million and adding additional over and above that they're going to be allowed to pay the athletes is going to make it difficult. That becomes a fundraising question. In terms of what could derail this, there's the fact that we haven't addressed athlete status or collective bargaining. The bill is neutral on whether athletes are employees. That's a big question that the athletes have been pushing for.
3: Mm-hmm.
1: The bill also does not override Title IX. While it does provide some protection for women's sports through that retention fund, Title IX is still sitting out there in terms of revenue sharing, and there are some lawsuits out there already. I don't think it addresses that. So I think those are two big things that could derail this.
2: Mm-hmm.
3: It does address the things that rile me up, where these players are like 27 years old and playing college sports, and also the transfer rule. It would say you can only transfer once during your career.
1: Yes, it absolutely does. And that's what the NCAA was looking for, because the NCAA hasn't been able to protect those rules. What we're doing is federalizing some of the rules that the NCAA has tried. We're going to be federalizing that 5-5, that national standard. We're going to be federalizing. You have one transfer, and the second transfer you have to sit out. So in that sense, it's giving the schools some certainty. And that's really the bottom line with this bill, is it's giving certainty and avoiding that wild west that we've had.
0: Mm, certainly. Interesting stuff. Deb Snyder, we appreciate your insight. Thank you. We'll talk again soon.
1: Thank you for having me.
0: Yeah, you got it.
3: You know who co-sponsored this Protect College Sports Act?
0: Co-sponsored?
3: Co-sponsored.
0: Who?
3: Eric Schmidt, the guy that tried to dunk on Jack Smith.
0: Yeah. Yeah.
2: Oh, wow.
0: Yeah. Okay. Terrific.
3: He doesn't know Hawkeyes and Hawks. The difference there, so problem.
0: Very different. AI guardrails next on JR Morning.
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6: Fox News, I'm CJ Papa. Chaos in the cockpit, leading many to believe a Fly Dubai flag from Israel, from Saudi Arabia to Israel, is being hijacked. Fox's Jeff Paul.
7: Israeli Prime Minister Benjamin Netanyahu says the situation is now under control after that plane was safely diverted to Saudi Arabia. New images of a passenger covered in blood who reportedly got involved to help. Now, one passenger on board tells Fox News the co-pilot had stabbed the captain of the plane, who then collapsed onto the controls.
6: All the passengers are safe. President Trump insists AI is safe, and there's a new security pact to prove it.
8: There's going to be a tremendous self-policing aspect.
6: Many lawmakers on both sides want more rules.
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13: Eastbound 96 remains closed right now between Kensington and Kent Lake Road due to an accident. Traffic stop from Spencer. Grand River could be used as an alternate there. On the westbound 696 off-ramp to Woodward, we have an accident. Westbound 8 Mile at Schaefer, that crash is clear. Traffic still slow from Myers. Also delays this morning on westbound 94 between Harper and 12 Mile. Now, WJR weather first from the Weather Channel. Cloudy with a chance of showers today and a high of 72. Right now it's 59. Partly cloudy tonight with a low of 58. Chance of rain again tomorrow and a high of 75. I'm Renee Vitale, WJR, traffic and weather first.
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0: Check out the Mitch Albom Show at 4 p.m. Now to get your day started, here's JR Morning with Chris Renwick, Lloyd Jackson, and Jamie Edmonds.
1: All right, we want to hear from you. 800-859-0957, 800-859-0WJR. You can call or text. Talking AI guardrails. Are we all in agreement that there needs to be something put in place?
2: I agree. Yeah.
1: Something somewhere. Yeah. Okay. All right. So if we operate off of that, like, if I bake my chocolate chip cookies, they're really good. Not to toot my own horn, but they are good.
2: Yeah, okay.
3: Where are we going here?
1: No for me, dog. Hey! That's slander. If I make my cookies, and I put it in front of my kids, and I go, you know when to stop. How's that going to go? They're going to eat all the cookies, and they're going to feel really bad. Tummy aches around, right?
2: Okay.
1: You ever gone to MGM or any of our casinos downtown?
2: Yeah.
1: And they walk in, there's a big sign that says, you can only spend $100 here. We're looking out for you. We're putting a limit on how much you can spend here.
3: Mm-hmm. I've never seen that sign.
1: Of course
3: I see signs that are like, if you have a problem, call a number.
1: Yeah. Sure.
3: But they don't limit how much you can spend. I haven't seen that.
1: Right. So why would we expect a company to put that on themselves? If I can't expect my kids not to eat 100 cookies, or if I can't expect the casino to put a limit on how much they're asking people to gamble, why would I expect that an AI company, Anthropic, ChatGPT, any of these companies, OpenAI, any of these companies, why would I expect them to do that? I have no faith that they would do that. The president seems to. I don't.
2: Yeah. I just wonder, like, how do these lawmakers create really some, you know, effective rules for technology that may change faster than the legislative process? You know, these people, the owners and the people who are in charge of AI and is the Anthropics and all that, they know how this technology works. Now the legislators who are representing us, they can put some guardrails on, but the technology changes so fast, and I don't know how much the legislators can keep up with that.
1: That's fair.
3: The problem I have are the people who are resigning from these companies and sounding the alarm. It's not just random folks talking about it. It's people who worked within OpenAI or Anthropic, and these people are saying that these self-improving super intelligence systems could gamble with our lives. Now, is that hyperbole? I don't know, but because this person has been within the company, I'm like, uh-oh.
1: Yeah, and it sounds more like doomsday, like it could happen. Mm-hmm. It could happen, right? Of course, anything could happen.
2: Yeah.
1: But, like, okay, here's another example. This is something else that I don't totally get or agree with. Well, if the United States is going to stifle the innovation, China isn't, Russia isn't. China's a communist country. Russia's an authoritarian country. They are bad actors, and they will use this technology in a way that will hurt, for example, the United States.
2: Mm-hmm.
1: Yeah, that's true. But you know what also is true? Is those countries are deathly afraid of some opposition to their power. And everybody, not everybody in China is down with the CCP. There are a lot of people that are under oppressive rule.
2: Yeah.
1: Ditto for Russia.
2: Mm-hmm.
1: So what happens all of a sudden if they develop something that is going to be so threatening to their way of life, they being the leaders in these countries?
2: Oh, Xi Jinping and Putin.
1: Yeah. So like China came out recently, there was a report that said, you know, Chinese officials are worried about what AI can ultimately do. And they're worried about what it can ultimately do to their system. Now, some people are looking at that as just nonsense. They're looking at it as just a smokescreen. That China is just trying to push the United States into some sort of regulation or push these companies into throttling back their development. That may be true. It could be true. Or maybe China is also worried about what would happen if this technology got into the wrong hands. People who aren't down with the CCP in their own country.
2: Yeah, that's a possibility.
1: So, I I'm not for big government. I don't want you involved in my life at all. At all. But when it comes to this technology, who's the adult in the room?
2: Yeah. You don't want it to become a runaway train, though.
3: Well, we're talking about this because the president had OpenAI, Anthropic, NVIDIA, SpaceX, Meta, and Google at the White House yesterday. And they all agreed to a, quote, morally binding document that would serve as a form of protection for these potential risks. But
1: morally.
3: That's, right.
2: Yeah.
3: That's not legally binding. It's morally binding. And do you trust these companies as they move forward? The president has said what you just said, that we need to have the technology in our hands and not other countries' hands. It's just, I don't know. This scares me about how these super intelligent systems could take over the water, could take over planes, could take over things.
1: Energy and grid.
3: It is shown to circumvent some of the human controls already. Mm-hmm. It happened in Australia.
1: Right, right. And look, again, AI isn't all bad. Like, there's a lot of wonderful applications to this technology. Like, don't get it twisted. We're not saying that we just go like, throw it in the garbage.
2: No, absolutely not.
1: We just need to start over. Let's go, you know what, the internet too. Let's just go back to writing each other letters. Like, no. But again, with this, it's the unknown from the people at the top of these companies. That's the crazy part. It's one thing for us to not have a total grasp of where this is going to go.
2: Right.
1: You know, you're driving to work, drinking your coffee, you know, it's a lot.
2: That's how I feel about the legislators too.
1: It's a lot. But at some point, when do we listen to these folks that are going, guys, we're a little concerned that this might get out of control.
2: I mean, you know, they're saying it, at least they're saying it, and we should be listening, because I don't think a company would delay. I just don't feel like if a company was, you know, I don't think they would delay a profitable product, you know, over safety if the competitors are still moving ahead and doing, and they don't have guardrails. I don't trust that they will delay it if they have something that's profitable, a profitable product. I don't take that chance that they would when their competition is still going forward.
3: Also, who's accountable if something goes awry? That was not addressed yesterday either.
2: Right.
1: No, and we talked a little bit about that yesterday when we were talking about how airlines are are adopting this technology, and you know, is this technology going to be able to fly the planes?
2: Yeah.
1: Right. Well, that's a concern.
3: Yeah. Absolutely. I mean, as you said, AI has some things that are positive that can apply, that can help humanity. I just listened to a podcast about people with Parkinson's, that perhaps AI could scan your brain and help you with the tremors. That would be awesome.
2: Mm-hmm.
3: If AI could scan your body and find cancer before the doctors can see it with their own eyes, that would be great.
1: I was just watching on the medical front. There was another report I was watching, like a microscopic surgery.
2: Mm-hmm.
1: And this doctor, they were using artificial intelligence. It's an aid to the doctor to tell them where to maneuver the joysticks.
2: Yes.
1: How it should be, you know, when you're entering this portion of the body. Like, awesome.
3: Yeah.
1: Huge technological advance.
2: Mm-hmm.
1: I mean, absolutely.
3: And in those
1: instances,
3: it's helping humanity.
1: Correct. So, thumbs up. Yes, that's great.
2: Mm-hmm.
1: But then there's the other side of the coin.
2: Yeah.
1: And so, look, this isn't not a one-segment conversation. This isn't something that is going away. We're going to continue to talk a lot about it.
2: This is going to continue.
1: But it is something that needs to be addressed to the legislative issue. I mean, laws change. They adapt, right? I mean, at first there were different rules on cars. Then the seatbelt came, and they had to change those rules. And then mm-hmm. Some people look at that as over-legislating and again, too much government oversight. And I don't totally disagree. But at the same time, the seatbelt saved a lot of lives.
3: You don't totally disagree with the seatbelt?
1: No. I'm saying I understand where people go, well, to your point, we make one law and then all of a sudden we're making another law. And all of a sudden you've got a whole stack of laws based on one thing.
2: Mm-hmm.
1: I understand. But the times are changing. Things are evolving. The set of circumstances today is not going to be the same as it is 10 years from now. So there's going to need to be some changing and some amending or some addition. But I don't know. I don't know. I don't think we just let it go. Like, I don't, that's the thing that I, that's the, like, the one position I can't take.
2: No.
3: Meaning without any other.
1: Develop it. Everybody's fine.
3: Well, that's where we're at. That's what this administration has chosen to do, and also call it super intelligence, maybe because AI has a negative connotation.
2: Yeah. He says that's a hoax. AI is a hoax. It's SI.
1: Yeah, I don't.
2: See how long that goes before somebody, some company named SI comes after you.
1: Okay.
2: For that.
1: Yeah. All right. I mean, sure, but I think there's a lot that should be at least thought about at the bare minimum. All right, coming up on the other side, let's do it. Name that tune. It's Sharon Morning.
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14: Eastbound 96 at Kensington Road has reopened. However, that accident is still in the clearing stages. It's now off to the right shoulder. Traffic is backed up to Spencer. You may still want to consider using Grand River as an alternate. On the westbound 696 off-ramp to Woodward, we have an accident. Rochester Road northbound between Romeo and Tinkin. That right lane is closed for construction till this afternoon. Left lane is closed on the eastbound 8 Mile Service Drive at the Lodge till later today as well. Now, WJR Weather First from the Weather Channel. Here's your forecast.
15: Rain chances coming up and even some leftover moisture from an eastern Pacific hurricane. A couple of tropical systems there getting drawn into this trough. And I'll start rolling in here later tonight, tomorrow, and Friday. Clouds will continue to thicken up today, about 75. Tonight

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2: Good morning.
3: Good morning. Hans Zimmer, a lot of movie scores, right? Pirates of the Caribbean, I believe The Gladiator.
1: I mean, he's got
3: so many
1: credentials out the wazoo.
4: Isn't he the guy that attacked the Nakamura Tower in Die Hard, Hans Zimmer?
1: That's sure.
5: You're killing me, Small.
1: Sounds right. We'll go with that.
3: All right, so out of all the four seasons I've tried to get songs for, fall would probably be the hardest. But we're going to guess songs today about fall or autumn.
2: Oh.
3: What do you think? I know everybody's...
2: Okay. Oh.
6: Yeah.
3: I hear you. All right, Chris, I'm going to start with you. Let's see if you know this song about the season. Fall.

0: Not a clue. Not my genre.
1: Kenny Chesney?
2: That is Kenny Chesney. What's the name of the song?
1: Boys of Fall?
2: Absolutely.
3: Wow.
0: From way downtown.
3: Man.
4: Count that baby in a foul.
3: Yes, for real.
1: Thanks, George.
2: All right, Jamie, I got a special one for you, and I'm glad you're back, because now that I can get pieces of music like this, and I know you're going to know this.
1: I mean, it's sports related, NBA related. No.
2: Make a fall. Well, I guess NBA is
1: college
2: fall
1: football.
2: Too, college football on
1: ESPN.
0: CBS?
1: Yeah. I messed that up.
2: I put too much pressure on you there.
1: Yeah, I got
2: that
1: nervous.
2: Was my fault.
5: I have no idea what that is.
0: Jamie's palms were sweating.
3: With you right now.
5: Sounded like hold music to me.
3: like
5: hold music, you know, like when you're on hold.
3: Oh yeah.
1: Or elevator.
3: Yeah,
5: yeah, that too.
2: That was better than elevator music.
5: Yeah.
2: All right, Lloyd.
3: I sang this song in Orlando with a live band karaoke. September, Earth, Wind, and Fire.
1: So you do remember.
3: Yes, I do.

0: Earth, Wind, Fire. We've got Lloyd.
1: Oh, that's right.
2: Oh, man. That was so much fun, too, man.
3: All right, hit the high notes now.
2: Hit the high notes?
3: Yeah. Go ahead. Next part.
4: Body-a.
3: Body-a. There you go. There you go. There you go.
2: Yeah, I can do that.
3: The falsetto.
1: All right, let's go to Henry in Roseville.
3: Henry, good morning.
5: Good morning, gentlemen. What's on the prize list today?
3: Hans Zimmer tickets at Little Caesars Arena.
1: You know, he was the guy in the first Die Hard movie.
5: Oh, okay.
1: No, just joking.
0: I'm confused.
3: Very famous composer. Don't listen. Don't listen to Jason.
1: Yeah.
3: He's leading you astray. Henry, you ready to rock?
5: Oh, yes, sir.
3: All right, here we go.

0: Oh, brain fart on that one. I don't know it.
1: All right. Well, good try,
2: let's
1: Henry.
2: Give you, yeah. Let's give you.
3: Nobody knows it, Henry.
2: Let's give you another shot. How about that?
0: All right.
1: I love this song.
4: I think I even know this.
2: It's so great. It's like the longest song of all time.
1: It is.

0: Come on, Henry.
1: Yeah, Bon Jovi.
2: Oh, Bon Jovi. Good try, Henry. We appreciate
3: you. Thanks, Henry. Thanks for listening.
2: Thank you. How long is that song?
4: You said God, it's at least like
2: 78 minutes, something like that.
5: It's great when you work in radio and you got to use the bathroom.
3: Is how long though? Really?
4: Realistically, it's probably like what 11 or 12 minutes
5: plenty
4: long.
5: Of time. Or behind the scenes. Yeah,
4: and the video is a complete movie.
3: The Funkadelics.
2: So that's
3: the Parliament Funkadelics have a song called "Not Just Knee Deep." That's 15 minutes and 23 seconds.
5: Come on.
2: So that's Guns N' Roses' "September Rain." How that long is it? Almost 9 minutes long.
4: Oh, it's 9 minutes. Okay, I was off.
5: It's a great video too.
2: Yeah. All right, Renee's up.
4: All right, Renee, let's see. You're going to... let's try this one. This one's probably a little bit harder.
5: Great.
4: Fall songs are very chill. So hot in the sky
5: today. Kumbaya? I don't know. What is this?
2: No!
3: I know that voice.
2: God! No! God, please, no! No!
4: Anybody else?
3: Oh, no. I know the...
2: Is that Jim Croce?
4: Nope.
5: Seems like that era.
2: Yeah.
4: James Taylor.
3: Yeah. James Taylor.
2: Oh, James Taylor.
3: Yeah, September I knew the voice. Yeah.
4: Mm-hmm.
3: I've seen fire and I've seen rain. That's one of his.
4: Yeah, that was one of, yeah, this one wasn't. I'm telling you, this was a hard category. How about this one?
6: I walked through the door with you. The air was cold.
5: Taylor.
6: But something about it felt like home.
4: Is that Swifty?
3: That is Swifty. Yes, that is.
6: Left my scarf there at your sister's.
2: Jamie's got it. She's thinking.
4: I'm thinking. What's
7: very
4: the name
7: hard.
4: Of the song?
2: Eyes are closed. Heads down.
7: I don't know the name. I know the song. This is why I'm not good at this.
8: Struggling.
3: Struggling.
5: No clue.
4: That is All Too Well. I've never heard of that song before I did this, so okay.
7: I have heard that song. Shoot.
2: Would you just like to see us squirm today?
4: Yes.
3: Yeah, he's getting us today.
4: All right, this one you guys can get. I'll throw this out there for anybody.
5: Green Day.
4: Oh, come on.
6: Summer has come and passed.
7: Yeah, good one. Keep going.
5: Jamie,
7: no.
5: Keep going.
7: No, thank you. Wake me up.
4: When September ends, absolutely.
5: I like the meme online of him sleeping with his guitar next to him. And they're like, it's almost time to wake this guy up.
2: All right. Thanks for playing along. That's going to do it for us today. Kevin Eats and All Talk coming up next. Lloyd's going to take us out.

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1: 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We don't fully know yet, but a new study out of SUNY Upstate Medical University makes this important point. Childhood, roughly from birth through age 25, is a critical window. The brain gets wired by real-world experiences, language, music, movement, and time spent face-to-face with other people. 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The worry is that hours of fast, flashy screen time can crowd out exactly those experiences and even make ordinary life start to feel boring by comparison. 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I'm Dr. Sanjay Gupta, helping you live a better life.
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4: A tamer than expected inflation update.
5: I'm Dave Anthony, Fox News. Just out this morning, one the Federal Reserve monitors closely as it considers another interest rate hike. Personal consumption expenditures for August.
6: Month over month, PCE is 0.3. Now, that is a little bit lower than expectations of 0.4. The year over year numbers better than expected, 3.4 versus expectations of 3.7.
5: Fox Business Network's Taylor Riggs, that August annual inflation rate was the same as July's, but the cost of buying a house keeps going up. Mortgage rates have risen a sixth straight week to an almost three-year high. The Mortgage Bankers Association now puts the 30-year fixed home loan at 7.3%. And the economy remains a big issue ahead of the November elections with control of Congress on the line. President Trump will be a big part of the Republicans' campaign.
7: The president plans to travel 32 of the next 34 days before the midterms while Democrats try to weaponize cost of living concerns. A Wall Street Journal poll last week found only 37% of Americans approve of the job President Trump is doing, the lowest of a president heading into a midterm since 1990.
5: Fox's Jackie Heinrich at the White House. An attack in the sky this morning. It was feared to be a plane being hijacked, prompting Israel to scramble fighter jets.
8: Passengers report one pilot stabbed the other as the Fly Dubai flight traveled from Dubai to Tel Aviv in Israel. Data shows the aircraft suddenly fell 17,000 feet in less than 2 minutes before control was regained. A pilot was reportedly heard screaming for help. The plane landed safely in Saudi Arabia. Now both the captain and the first officer are in the hospital.
5: Fox's Jonathan Savage. There was much less drama on a different flight today that was historic, taking the last American troops stationed in Iraq out of the country, completing a U.S. withdrawal. American forces first left Iraq in 2011, 8 years after the War on Terror invasion, then returned in 2014 to deal with the ISIS insurgency. 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
11: Eastbound 96 at Kensington Road, that accident has finally cleared. Traffic is still a bit slow from Spencer. Slow travel on westbound 94 between Outer Drive and Mount Elliott. Same with northbound 275 between Ann Arbor Road and M14. Now, WJR Weather First from the Weather Channel. Cloudy with a chance of showers today and a high of 72. Right now it's 59. Partly cloudy tonight, a low of 58. A chance of rain again for tomorrow with a high of 75. I'm Renee Vitale, WJR Traffic and Weather First.
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5: And welcome to All Talk on a Wednesday morning. I hope you're having a fabulous day. I'm Kevin Dietz, coming to you from the Golden Tower of the Fisher Building, bringing you the latest headlines and the stories that everyone is talking about. And there are stories where everybody immediately wants you to pick a side. I don't want to pick a side on this one, at least not yet. I want to get it right. We're talking about an extraordinarily serious allegation involving a young woman at Cornell University and 7 young men she says sexually assaulted her. Those allegations deserve to be taken extremely serious. And the young men who have been accused, they deserve something too, a fair process. Because none of us know exactly what happened inside that fraternity house that night. And that's the point. The investigation has now been reopened. And instead of immediately deciding that proves somebody was right and somebody was wrong, maybe we should look at this as an opportunity to do what should have happened in the first place at the time. Conduct a complete, honest, and transparent investigation. Follow the evidence where it goes. Talk to every witness. Look at every text, every Snapchat message, every piece of physical or digital evidence that still exists. Look carefully at what was reported in 2024. Look carefully at what is being alleged today. And if there are differences between those accounts, don't use that automatically to attack one side or the other. Investigate why they're different. The district attorney says charges weren't filed originally because the woman's initial statement did not allege that she had been drugged or assaulted. Her attorneys now dispute the way that original investigation has been characterized and say authorities did not adequately follow up. Those are dramatically different versions of what happened. So let's find out. That's what an investigation is supposed to do. And I think we have to be very careful with the language we use while that's happening. 7 young men are named in a civil lawsuit. None has been criminally charged. That matters. But the fact that nobody has been charged doesn't mean the woman's allegations should be dismissed. That is extremely important. This isn't complicated. It's just really hard. We can believe sexual assault allegations deserve serious investigation without declaring somebody guilty before the evidence is heard. And we can believe accused people deserve due process without deciding the accuser must be lying. Those principles are not in conflict. They're exactly how a justice system is supposed to work. I understand why emotions are high. The allegations are horrifying. The responses to them have been intense. And there are real human beings on every side of this whose lives could be permanently changed, which is exactly why we shouldn't rush now. We should start over, do the investigation the way it should have been done, put everything on the table that legally can be, follow the facts, and when the investigation is complete, make decisions based on those facts and the law. Maybe charges will be warranted. Maybe they won't. That's not for me to decide. And it's not for social media to decide either. Get the facts, get the truth, and get it right. Because when allegations are this serious, that's what the women making it deserve. That's what the people accused deserve. And that's what justice requires. Bringing it closer to home, a Michigan man is among the seven former Cornell University students now facing allegations in the civil lawsuit connected to this alleged sexual assault at the fraternity house in 2024. Marie Osborne is following that part of the story and joins us now.
19: And good morning, Kevin. The suit names Scott Kretschmar, a 2022 Marine City High School graduate and former standout athlete among the six members of the university's Chi Phi fraternity. A woman identified in court records simply as Jane Doe claims she was provided drugs and alcohol to the point of severe intoxication before being sexually assaulted at the fraternity house in October of 2024. The lawsuit was filed earlier this month. It also alleges that fraternity members used a Snapchat group to encourage others to take part in the assault. In addition to the seven men, Cornell University, organizations connected to the fraternity and a nearby nightclub are also named as defendants here. Kretschmar's attorney disputes these allegations, saying his client was only briefly in the room where the alleged attack took place and that the woman seemed okay at the time. The attorney also says a hair follicle test for his client was negative for ketamine. That's part of the allegations in this suit. The woman, who was 20 years old at the time of the incident, filed this suit against the seven men on September 16th. And Kevin, meanwhile, New York prosecutors have reopened their review of this case after the lawsuit generated this public attention. No criminal charges, as you said, as of right now, have been filed.
5: Yeah, and this is the alleged victim's attorney speaking.
20: I think she wants accountability. Her life has been destroyed. She's a woman who comes from a small town. She was not somebody who was a legacy or somebody who was from a wealthy family. This was her dream, and it was taken away from her at a young age in just a horrific fashion. And she's not even in college anymore. She is barely hanging on. She wants these people to be held accountable. I mean, I was involved with this case early on, and I was surprised she never heard from any investigators. I certainly didn't think the Cornell University police were competent to do it. And then she went through the Title IX process, and what she said was upheld by the Title IX hearing officers, and all of these men had consequences. And yeah, no, they weren't all expelled. I have thoughts as to whether that certain additional people should have been expelled, but she felt like she wasn't heard and there was no accountability. And one of the things that I think hasn't come out is she wanted to leave the university and go home and heal. And her parents, who had paid thousands and thousands of dollars for her to attend Cornell, tried to get their money back. And Cornell said, no, you have to stay in school.
5: We're going to take your calls on this at 9:35, and at 10:18, we're going to talk with Rashini Rajkumar. She is an attorney and a crisis management expert. That will take place at 10:18. Marie, you'll continue to follow this and keep
19: us
5: updated throughout the day.
19: Yes, we will. And I'm sure there will be some developments on this as we, you know, as we move forward. And again, the big question is this investigation. Why wasn't it done in the first place? And what's going to happen now?
5: Thank you so much, Marie Osborne. Appreciate that. Michigan lawmakers have introduced legislation that would put new restrictions on automated license plate reader cameras, such as those operated by Flock Safety. Republican State Representative Alicia St. Germain's bill would prohibit police from searching plate information without an active alert or legitimate law enforcement purpose and would restrict unauthorized sharing or commercial use of the data. Most plate information could be kept for only 30 days, although there would be exceptions involving warrants and ongoing investigations. Police agencies could also face liability when a mistaken identification results in injury, death, or property damage. Violations could carry criminal penalties ranging from a 93-day misdemeanor for a first offense to as much as 4 years in prison for a second offense. Justin Verlander and his wife Kate Upton are making the media rounds talking about the emotional day at Comerica Park where Verlander retired and his daughter walked him off the field after the final pitch.
0: It hit me hard. So there was so much emotion all weekend. Obviously, you know, your life as you know it is coming to an end, and I feel like I ran my race and gave everything I had to the game, and so that was already on my mind. And then I see AJ walking out to the home plate umpire, and I'm like, what's going on? And out of the corner of my eye, I just see Genevieve start running in my direction, and I look, and I think you can like see the reaction from one of the camera angles. I give the biggest smile. And then like deep in my chest, it broke me. And I mean, to have her run out there and be able to embrace her at the end of my career is just like, I couldn't imagine a better scenario.
5: It's All Talk. I'm Kevin Dietz.
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11: No accidents on the roads right now. We are seeing slow traffic on westbound 94 between Outer Drive and Mount Elliott. Rochester Road northbound between Romeo and Tinkin. Right lane is closed there until this afternoon. Left lane closed on the eastbound 8 Mile Service Drive at the Lodge till later today. Northbound 75 after 4th Street. Right lane closed till Friday, as well as the northbound 75 on-ramp from Gibraltar. Now, WJR Weather First from the Weather Channel. Here's your forecast.
5: We'll continue with the clouds thickening and rain showers back in the forecast, especially by late in the week, which is Thursday night and Friday. That's what we'll call it for now. Clouds continue to thicken up this morning. More clouds and sun later today, 75. Tonight, maybe a few passing showers, 65. Tomorrow, a few showers possible, 78. Better chance of showers tomorrow night into Friday. From the Weather Channel, I'm meteorologist Ray Stajagon, 760 WJR, where Michigan comes to talk.
3: The Spartans hit the road for a Big Ten showdown this weekend. 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
5: It's All Talk on a Wednesday morning. I'm Kevin Dietz, coming to you from the Golden Tower of the Fisher Building. The number is 1-800-859-0957, 1-800-859-0WJR. We're going to take your calls and read your texts coming up at 9:35, so pick up the phone and be a part of the show. The trade fight between the United States and Canada took another significant step. The U.S. has now banned nearly $1 billion worth of Canadian imports, with most of that involving alcoholic beverages, beer, wine, whiskey, and other spirits, along with certain dairy products and motorcycles. The Trump administration says this is retaliation for Canada's treatment of American products, particularly U.S. alcohol that Canadian provinces pulled from their shelves. Canada has retaliated against the United States as well. And here in Michigan, this isn't some trade dispute happening thousands of miles away. Canada is our neighbor. People cross this border every day. Businesses on both sides depend on one another. So where does this go from here? Let's bring in Mike Bishop, former congressman and friend of the show. Good morning. How are you?
23: Good morning, Kevin. Good. How are you?
5: I'm doing well. I'm doing well. The president is trying to get a better deal for America. It's coming at a cost. He says it's short-term pain for long-term gain. At this point, what do you see?
23: Well, like you, I probably look at this a little differently than people around the country. It's U.S.-Canada relationship is really very complicated in so many ways. We share a border that's significant. But I when I was in D.C. and I was in Congress, I noticed that many members did not understand the relationship at all, and especially from our perspective in Michigan. I served on the Ways and Means Committee, and we had jurisdiction over the USMCA reboot of our trade agreement. I went to Quebec, and I was part of those discussions. And as a lifelong Michigander, I think I have a different perspective. Canada is a foreign trading partner, sure, but they are literally our next door neighbor in Michigan. And what people don't know is that the Michigan Detroit the Detroit Windsor corridor is the busiest commercial land border crossing between the two countries. It's significant to our trade policy. It's significant to everything, and very important to Michigan. So I do understand what President Trump is trying to accomplish. He believes that the United States has just tolerated trade imbalances with different countries for too long, and they've disadvantaged American workers and manufacturers. And he's using the enormous leverage of the American market to try to level that playing field. And I do think that that's a legitimate objective on behalf of the United States. But
2: what point, and I don't know, maybe it doesn't happen, but it seems like at some point this leverage becomes a permanent trade war where everybody loses.
23: Yeah, that's right. Yeah, it's true. National trade policy can sometimes, I think, also be blinded in this situation is a good example of how interconnected, you know, our countries are. And in our case with Michigan, how Michigan is interconnected with Canada. I mean, it's in just, for example, nowhere is it more obvious than the auto industry. We don't simply make cars and buy cars from Canada. We build them together. Parts and components cross the border all the time, all day long. It's part of an integrated North American supply chain. So these trade restrictions, although they apply only in this case to alcohol, it can be really a problem for Michigan in particular, and Michigan manufacturers. So, I think we are in a cycle here, and we have to be careful not to escalate this too far. It is getting a bit out of control.
2: Yeah, well, there's another deadline in January where they go up again, and then it will be out of control. Mm-hmm. What is the liquor part is interesting. I remember doing the stories and seeing the video of everybody in Canada just refusing to buy any American liquor that was pulled off their stores. They were very unified in this. Is the United States, is this a legitimate trade grievance here? Is this just tit for tat? What do you see in this liquor portion of this tariff treaty?
23: Well, I think the immediate economic effect may be relatively small nationally. We're talking, what is it, roughly $1 billion of imports in annual U.S.-Canada trade relationship, which it's going to be a blip in the screen. But many of these products were already facing the 50% tariff. So the new prohibition may not dramatically change the national economic picture, but the significance is the direction we're heading, and each new restriction produces another Canadian response. I think this escalation will certainly affect the cost of liquor, and I think in particular in Michigan, because there is such a close relationship. So it's, you know, do we have to have Canadian liquor? I don't think so. And do we have to sell our liquor to Canada to survive? I don't think so. In many respects, Canada's brought a knife to a gunfight. And it just can't win this, but that doesn't help the relationship. It doesn't help the symbiotic relationship we have with Canada, and our personal relationships we have, friends, neighbors, you know, coworkers that we work with. So we want to do whatever we can to preserve this, and I think this is putting everything in jeopardy.
2: Well, I don't know if I'd want to take on Canadians in a drinking contest. They might have a leg up there.
23: You're right there.
2: Yeah, you talk about it's $880 billion annually, I think, is the U.S.-Canada trade. You were talking about $1 billion here. Is this more just the Trump administration sending a message that says, hey, we're keeping this alive and letting you know that we're standing our ground?
23: Yeah, I think, Kevin, this has gotten to be kind of a chest-thumping competition, and it needs to be scaled down. And both sides are doing it, and I'm watching it. We're watching it from a front row, And it's got to stop escalating, and I don't know when that'll happen, but I do think it will continue to go. And I don't think the United States feels like it has any responsibility to back down at this point. They feel like they've got the upper hand in the negotiating position in this poker game.
2: Yeah, we're watching Canada try and build trade relationships outside of the United States, but just geographically, that's really difficult for them to pull off.
23: They don't have the population. They're not a consuming country. They're only a consuming country, but it's not enough to get the attention of any other major trade partner. So they're in a bad spot right now, and I think the U.S. knows it.
2: All right, Mike Bishop, former congressman, we appreciate it. Thank you so much for the conversation. Really, really appreciate it.
23: My pleasure. Good talking to you, Kevin.
2: Yeah, great talking to you. It is interesting, and it is escalating. Dave says, I understand standing up for American companies, but eventually somebody has to explain the end game. If Canada blocks our products and we block theirs and then retaliate again, when exactly does anybody win? I'm fine with playing hardball if there's a deal at the end of it, but I don't want Michigan businesses becoming collateral damage. That's the concern. I mean, that really is the concern. Is there going to be a deal at the end of this? I think there has to be a deal. I don't think Canada can survive without a deal eventually happening. But how much damage is done in the meantime? How many new relationships do they make with other countries that remain permanent? And how badly does this hit us in Michigan before a deal gets done? The sooner the better. It's All Talk. I'm Kevin Dietz.
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14: News. I'm Paul Stevens. A commercial flight bound for Israel had to make an emergency landing earlier today.
15: Passengers report one pilot stabbed the other as the Fly Dubai flight traveled from Dubai to Tel Aviv in Israel. Data shows the aircraft suddenly fell 17,000 feet in less than 2 minutes before control was regained. A pilot was reportedly heard screaming for help. The plane landed safely in Saudi Arabia.
14: Fox's Jonathan Savage. President Trump wants to rebrand artificial intelligence.
16: It's not artificial. We all agree on that. And we're going to be renaming it superintelligence, officially renaming it.
14: Mr. Trump meeting Tuesday with several high-tech leaders on AI regulations and an agreement on a voluntary safety accord, despite some worries continuing in Congress about AI. 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
11: Northbound 75 at 7 Mile, we have an accident on the southbound M5 on-ramp from southbound 275, a disabled vehicle blocking the right lane. Northbound Rochester Road between Romeo and Tinkin, right lane closed for construction till this afternoon. Left lane closed on the eastbound 8 Mile service drive to the Lodge till later today. Now, WJR weather first from the Weather Channel. Cloudy with a chance of showers today and a high of 72. Right now it's 60. Partly cloudy tonight, a low of 58. A chance of rain again tomorrow and a high of 75. I'm Renee Vitale, WJR, traffic and weather first.
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2: And it is 9:35. That means it is your turn to talk. 1-800-859-0957. 1-800-859-0WJR. The U.S.-Canadian trade war becomes a booze war. Canadians pulled American alcohol off their shelves, and now the U.S. is banning $1 billion worth of mostly booze from coming into our country. What do you think? 1-800-859-0957. Has this gotten out of hand? Has it gone too far? Do we need to make a deal, or do we keep fighting until Donald Trump gets the deal that he wants? Michelle in Windsor says, I work in Michigan, and I live in Canada, so I see how interconnected these two economies are every single day. People talk about Canada like it's some distant foreign country, but around Detroit, that's just not reality. Our families, workers, and businesses cross that border constantly, and both governments need to remember that. Let's go to Chris in Lincoln Park. Chris, welcome to All Talk.
4: Hi, Kevin. Yeah, it's time for some adult supervision on this topic. I have 31 years in international trade. 10 of those years I spent at the Ambassador Bridge. Context as historical context to Canada. We've been doing trading with them since the late 1690s, early 1700s. So you can fact check me on that. 1760, New France, which was then what became the, that was a settlement that France gave up to the British Empire to settle their war, and those became six British colonies, which would eventually become Canada. 1867, the United States purchases the Alaskan Territory from Tsarist Russia. 1905, I think, is the exact year we discover oil in Alaska, and then we start developing that in earnest, and in the 1950s they become a state because Alaska is part of the United States, specifically a constitutionally limited republic. That right there changes the entire dynamic of what Canada is as a nation. Their military and their military defense budget would have to be three times what it is right now if Alaska was a Russian province. Just some context here to what's really how big this is. And all this other stuff about booze, this is just media hype to keep everybody upset. If this takes six more months to figure out, then that's what it takes.
2: Appreciate it, Chris. Thanks for your expertise, and thanks for listening to the show, and appreciate you calling in. Yeah, he started with that we need some adults in the room. I'm not sure who that's going to be. I don't think it's going to be President Donald Trump. And when I watch Mark Carney, he seems to have no indication of backing down. In fact, it seems like every time he gets an opportunity to stand up to Donald Trump, he is celebrated in Canada. I think Canadians are tired of the idea that they're second class citizens to Americans somehow, and they like the idea of the prime minister standing up to Donald Trump. But man, it's going to hit them economically. Anybody who just looks at the numbers realizes that Canada is going to be the big loser in a trade war with the United States. But can they get a deal? And what is that deal going to look like? This back and forth, I'm not so sure it's a good sign, because it's not really making a difference. It's just making noise. Tony says, if Canadian provinces deliberately took American whiskey off their shelves while continuing to sell liquor from other countries, then I'm okay with the United States responding. You can't demand access to the American market while shutting American companies out of yours. Sometimes retaliation is the only thing that gets somebody back to the negotiating table. Yeah, well, we definitely need to get back to the negotiating table. That is for sure. Karen says, this is exactly how trade wars become ridiculous. First, Canada pulls American booze, then America bans Canadian booze, and pretty soon regular people are paying more money because politicians are trying to prove who's tougher. I'd rather see both sides sit down and negotiate before another $1 billion of products gets dragged into it. Yeah, that's the thing. It feels like Donald Trump and Mark Carney are having their own little personal spat. But who's paying for that? Well, here in Michigan, we are, because we do so much back and forth with Windsor and Canada and Ontario that it's costing us real money to watch this fight. I don't know how much I want to pay for the ticket to watch these two politicians battle it out. Mike in St. Clair Shores says, I don't care whether my whiskey comes from Canada, Kentucky, or Scotland. What I care about is whether this strategy actually helps American workers. Give me the scorecard 6 months from now. Did we sell more American products in Canada? Did we create jobs? Did we get a better agreement? If yes, great. If not, then all we've done is make the border fight even worse. Yeah, we need to see some results from this. Donald Trump says we're getting screwed over and we need better deals, but are we getting the better deals? Let's go to Jacqueline in Detroit. Jacqueline, welcome to All Talk.
20: Thank you. I just want to say I listen to Mike and Meg on CKLW, which we in Detroit have the privilege of having international TV through Channel 9 and CKLW Radio. Yep. And it hurts me to hear them, the way they talk about us. They actually don't understand how or why we allow Donald Trump to do what he does. But I also want to say, if Canada says, well, we, I don't know if they, how it would happen, but if we will not allow our health care workers to go to America, then Henry Ford Hospital would shut down. Because basically, most of the nurses there are from Canada.
2: Yeah, we'd have to bring them in from somewhere else. That's true. There are a lot of Canadian nurses that work in the Detroit hospitals. That is absolutely true. Would the hospitals close down? No, they would probably have to pay more money to bring in nurses from Ohio or Indiana or Illinois or somewhere else. I don't think they would just shut down. But it is true that we have a very good working relationship with people in Canada coming over to work, especially in our hospitals. Let's go to Sam in St. Clair Shores. Sam, welcome to All Talk.
1: Hey, Kevin. I listen to your show all the time. But just on this topic, I don't understand why you never talk about China. The whole problem is China bringing stuff to Canada, repackaging the stuff, and shipping it to the United States. We can't have an ally dealing with China. He's the only one that hasn't restructured a new contract under trade agreements. Why? Because he's a globalist from England. That's what it's all about.
2: I appreciate you listening, Sam. I appreciate you calling in. I think that Donald Trump, at least what Donald Trump has said, is he originally was outraged that we spend so much money in military spending to protect Canada and they don't help out at all. And he found that to be outrageous. And then when he looked at the trade deals, he said, we're absolutely being held up by Canada for no real reason. So I think he's sending them a message, much as he has all along with NATO and everyone else. He said the rest of the world has to pay their fair share. America is not going to pay for all of these countries, including our neighbors and friends, Canada. Let's go to Robert in Detroit. Robert, welcome to All Talk.
7: Thank you, Kevin, for taking my call, man. This is very complex. And I just, you know, we're dealing with a person that, first of all, does not care. We having all this conversation about a person that don't give a rat's you know what about any of this. I mean, he made $6 billion off of sitting there being the president. You think his mind is thinking about any of this, but he does have to put on the front because he got elected president. He's just out there, a hot bag of air. He doesn't give a damn about anything in America.
2: Thank you, Robert. I appreciate you listening. I appreciate you calling in. It does bother me when Donald Trump says, these gas prices are okay and not to worry about it. Just keep paying them, because it's worth keeping a nuke out of Iran. He may be right, but I feel like he's a little out of touch with how much this is hurting us. It's All Talk. I'm Kevin Dietz.
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23: WJR, traffic and weather first.
11: Southbound M5 on-ramp from southbound 275. A disabled vehicle is taking up the right lane. Northbound Rochester Road between Romeo and Tinkin. The right lane is closed for construction till this afternoon. Left lane is closed on the eastbound 8 Mile Service Drive at the Lodge until later today as well. Right lane closed on northbound 75 after 4th Street till Friday. Now, WJR Weather First from the Weather Channel. Here's your forecast.
26: All right, rolling through our midweek forecast with a lot of gray sky around. Showers are coming and a tropical connection as some of that moisture is left over and remnants of a couple of tropical systems in the East Pac. No rain today, cloudy 75. Tonight, 65, mainly cloudy with a chance of a few showers. Thursday, cloudy, maybe a couple of showers around, 78. But we'll start picking up the coverage and intensity of the rain showers Thursday night and Friday. Friday's high only 65. Those showers may taper off a bit in the afternoon. From the Weather Channel, I'm meteorologist Ray Stajic on 760 WJR, where Michigan comes to talk.

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1: To AI, and really, AI is as good as the person giving the prompts for AI, it seems like. And I don't know if we have to train people how to give great prompts for this particular website, or if it will kind of do it for us. I did like the idea where they give you examples of things to ask it.
2: Yeah, you bring up a good point. You know, prompt engineering is a whole science in itself on how do you do these prompts. I don't think it's realistic to teach everyone in the world how to prompt effectively. I think what you do is put better guardrails in place. You put more control, you know, within the AI system so that even a poor prompt can yield good results.
1: I feel like this is something that AI is really good at, going through large, you know, databases or large pieces of materials and pulling out what it is you're looking for. Do you think this is the right use for AI?
2: Yeah, it's a great use. I think this is what we've seen the most, you know, with AI up to this point. You know, even businesses, when you go to their website and ask a question about their product, a lot of the times the AI is really doing the exact same thing that this system is doing now. So it's something that we have a lot of experience in, that we've used a lot, and I think it's a really great first step in putting AI in front of more people.
1: Yeah, so how do you think it will work in the beginning? How will it ultimately work? Will this be something where it'll find your form for you, and then you print it out and fill it out, or is this something where it will fill out your form as well? It will do everything for you.
2: I think the intent is to continue down that, you know, second path. I think it's going to find, locate the information now and just respond to you. That's kind of the current phase one approach. But they've already hinted that we want it to do more. So maybe interactions where you're having conversation and it's finding the right stuff, filling it in, giving you the submittal process. You know, we hope that it kind of continues down that path.
1: Yeah, I have really high hopes for it. I really, really do. My concern is that, you know, when I use AI, I often find that AI just gets it wrong. It makes mistakes, or it doesn't understand what I'm asking for. How big of a problem are mistakes either by AI or the users not really knowing how to properly search and get what they're looking for?
2: Yeah, I think the biggest problem, we call it AI flop, right? It just gives you back a bunch of stuff, and generally you take it as it's at its word and pass it on to someone else, and you've just kind of moved the problem to someone else. So yeah, there's a lot of training that has to happen. A lot more people need to understand that it's not infallible. It does make mistakes, but then also the AI systems themselves have to get better at saying, look, we just made this up, or, you know, there was nothing that could back this. So the system has to get better, but then people do have to understand what AI actually is doing.
1: Yeah, because some of this stuff is really important for people. If you're talking about Medicare or veterans benefits, you need to get it right, and you're sort of putting your trust in a bot.
2: Yeah, think about it, though. Like, you know, remember when the web first started coming up and everybody, you know, had a headache, they'd go to WebMD and, you know, thought they had 12 different, you know, diagnoses. It's very similar to AI right now. It's the Wild West, and people just are getting used to using it and understanding what the limitations are, and we're all kind of learning.
1: So AI works by input. How is all this information getting into America.gov? Is that a simple process, or is that a difficult process?
2: I mean, it should be simple, but I don't know if there's anything simple when working with the government and the amount of data that they have. So what these systems are doing basically is just getting access to all of the websites that exist, and they search them and they crawl them and they pull the information from them. And then the AI interprets and makes sense of all that to direct people in the right location. So it probably was a pretty quick process for them to put it together.
1: Yeah, the other concern people have early on with AI is just privacy and hackers, things like that. When you're talking about these programs, you're talking about really personal and important information. How concerned should people be in these early days, months, and maybe even years in putting all of this information into this government website?
2: Yeah, I mean, I think everyone should approach any system, you know, with the same, you know, kind of heightened

0: sense of security. I wouldn't put my ID numbers in. I wouldn't put my social security number in. I wouldn't put, you know, my kids' birth dates in there. There's just information that is private or personal that you don't want to put in any of these sites, regardless if it's the America.gov or another website. So I think there still has to be a sense of caution there, and everyone just needs to really test it out, you know, in things that are not sensitive and see how it reacts.
1: Yeah, the administration was saying login.gov will eventually be integrated into America.gov, which got some experts saying, I don't know, that might increase the risk. What are your thoughts on that?
0: I mean, you know, when you look at all of these AI systems out there today, even non-AI systems, they're connected to everything, right? It's just a way to verify identity. And we've seen, you know, traditional companies that verify identity have cyber issues. So do I think it increases the risk? Probably not more than it is today. Do I think there is risk there? Of course. So we just have to approach it very cautiously. But I don't think inherently it's a bad idea.
1: A lot of reporters jumping on to do stories and trying it out and sort of giving reviews of it. But there were quite a few people who were asking it political questions, and the chatbots provided answers at first, and then it started refusing political questions. How, from a technology standpoint, how does it decide, how does an AI chatbot decide what it's allowed to answer or not answer?
0: It's controls that get put in place. So, you know, when you're building a chatbot out like this, I know in HR, for example, we build out chatbots and we have to tell it, okay, here's the areas that you can't respond to. Here's things that are personal that you need to walk away from. So you set those guardrails in, and they probably just didn't put the political one in. Then people started using it and they said, oh, we need a new guardrail. So they're kind of moving on the fly as they see how people are using this.
1: All right. Brent Yak, CEO of Allcom. Appreciate your expertise and the conversation. Good stuff.
0: Thank you.
1: Yeah, 5 years from now, I don't think you'll recognize government forms anymore. You'll just say what you want, it'll pop it in, fill it in, and you'll be good to go. I don't know how many government employees that's going to get rid of, but I'm guessing it's going to be an awful lot, which will decrease the amount of taxes you have to pay, perhaps. Or not. Maybe they'll keep collecting our taxes. It's All Talk. I'm Kevin Beats.
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1: Was what passengers watched in horror terror? I'm Dave Anthony, Fox News. Israeli officials are investigating that possibility after a fight on a flight in the cockpit. Prime Minister Benjamin Netanyahu just said the co-pilot stabbed the captain and apparently tried to crash the plane.
9: Passengers who spoke to Fox News who were on that plane tell us that at one point they thought they were going
1: to
9: die.
1: Fox's Jeff Paul at Tel Aviv's airport where that Fly Dubai flight was headed, but it was diverted instead to Saudi Arabia.
9: Images that we have obtained appear to show at least one passenger covered in blood who appeared to get involved to try to help. After flying about 2.5 hours, the plane signaled an emergency on board while entering Jordanian airspace. That's when it abruptly descended 16,000 feet. Israel then scrambled fighter jets, fearing there had been some sort of hijacking.
1: Both pilots are hospitalized. Another flight today took off from Erbil Air Base in Iraq. On board, the last American troops stationed in Iraq, completing a U.S. withdrawal. The U.S. also had pulled out in 2011 after the war on terror invasion, then returned in 2014 to battle ISIS, now another exit.
10: Despite concerns that the U.S. exit gives Iran-backed militias free rein, CENTCOM Commander Admiral Brad Cooper is praising the operation that crushed ISIS, writing, quote, "As we step back and hand full primary responsibility for Iraq's security to the government of Iraq and the brave people of Iraq, U.S. and coalition forces stationed across the region will remain ready to respond to any ISIS threats that arise."
1: Fox's Molly Line. A condemned murderer has about an hour left to live in Tennessee, where Krista Pike will be the first woman executed in that state in more than 200 years. We got an inflation update this morning. Fox's Jenny Casola.
11: The PCE price index rose 0.3% in August from July, less than expected. For the year ending in August, the PCE has inflation at 3.4%.
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15: Eastbound M59 after M53, we have an accident. Northbound Rochester Road between Romeo and Tinkin. Right lane closed for construction till this afternoon. Left lane closed on the eastbound 8 Mile Service Drive at the Lodge till later today. Northbound 75 after Fort Street. Right lane is closed there till Friday. Now, WJR weather first from the Weather Channel. Cloudy with a chance of showers today and a high of 72. Right now it's 63. Partly cloudy tonight and a low of 58. Then a chance of rain again tomorrow and a high of 75. I'm Renee Vitale, WJR, Traffic and Weather first.
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1: And welcome into the 10 o'clock hour of All Talk on a Wednesday morning. I hope you're having a great day. I'm Kevin Dietz, coming to you from the Golden Tower of the Fisher Building. 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Text it to 95819. Good luck. The University of Michigan has paused a controversial pilot program that would have replaced first semester letter grades on freshman transcripts with pass or no credit designations. The program was scheduled to begin in the fall of 27 for freshmen in the College of Literature, Science, and Arts. U of M's largest school, university president Domenico Grasso, says the school needs more time for input and analysis and expressed concern that students were being portrayed as coddled or unable to handle Michigan's academic rigor. Critics argued college students need to learn how to deal with pressure and failure, while supporters said the program could help freshmen adjust and encourage them to take more challenging courses without worrying about their grade point average. Students would still have received grades and professor feedback under the proposal, but those first semester grades would not have appeared as letter grades on external transcripts or affected their GPA. Michigan Governor Gretchen Whitmer is urging Democrats not to back away from LGBTQ plus and transgender rights, arguing that defending those rights is both morally right and politically smart. Speaking to more than 2,000 people at the Human Rights Campaign's national dinner, Whitmer introduced herself as a Midwest lesbian's mom and said she's proud of her oldest daughter who came out to her through a college application essay. Whitmer pointed to her record in Michigan, including signing the 2023 expansion of the Elliot Larson Civil Rights Act, protecting people from discrimination based on sexual orientation.
14: When my oldest daughter, Sherry, was applying to college, she asked me to read an essay where she was asked to describe what community she would belong to. That's how she came out to me. I didn't know I was raising a gay daughter all those years, but I am damn proud I did. As a parent, there's nothing I won't do to protect my kids. And as a governor, there's nothing I won't do to protect yours. And that's why, with my daughter standing next to me, I signed the Elliot Larson Civil Rights Act into law to reaffirm and expand legal protections for every Michigander. And now, no Michigander can be fired from a job or kicked out of their home because of who they are, who they love, or how they identify.
1: Her comments come as some Democratic strategists debate whether candidates should change how they discuss transgender issues heading into the midterm elections. Whitmer says she has never wavered on the issue and argues her political success in the closely contested state of Michigan shows Democrats don't have to retreat from their positions to win. A Detroit area CPA has pleaded guilty to helping orchestrate a $2.3 million fraud scheme involving pandemic-era Paycheck Protection Program loans. Federal prosecutors say 37-year-old Juwan Simpson filed 111 loan applications containing false information and created bogus documents, including fake tax returns, to support the applications. Simpson allegedly recruited relatives, friends, and tax clients, including Amtrak employees, and charged them between $2,000 and $3,000 to help them obtain forgivable government loans. Simpson pleaded guilty to one count of wire fraud and faces a maximum possible sentence of 20 years in federal prison. The case was investigated by the FBI's Oakland County Resident Agency and the Amtrak office of Inspector General. President Trump met with some of America's most powerful tech executives at the White House Tuesday as concerns grew about the rapid development and potential risks of artificial intelligence. The meeting included leaders from Meta, Google, NVIDIA, Anthropic, and OpenAI, along with Elon Musk and other major tech executives. Afterward, Trump announced the companies had signed a voluntary agreement calling for internal safety controls, independent audits, and additional oversight of advanced AI systems. This was Mark Zuckerberg.
2: The basic idea is that we want to give the American people and our customers confidence that the technology works in the way that we intend, right? So every company is building something that's a little bit different. You know, having one set of standards for what everyone should want to build. People want to do some different things, but I think what we can all agree on is that the American public and our customers want to know that what we're building is working in the way that we all intend. So we drafted a set of principles and commitments around building robust internal controls and detecting if there are any issues with the technology, coupled with multiple layers of auditing and controls, starting with internal risk review, external auditors and evaluators, and agreeing that we're going to have all of our boards of directors independently review the reports that come from the auditors.
1: Trump said he favors allowing the industry to largely self-police rather than imposing extensive federal regulations, while critics argue stronger government oversight is needed as AI becomes more powerful. The meeting also focused on the enormous expansion of data centers needed to power AI, which has raised concerns in communities about electricity demand, utility costs, and environmental impacts. Trump called AI an enormous economic opportunity for the United States and said the goal is to encourage innovation while convincing Americans the technology can be developed safely. This was Elon Musk.
3: Well, I think it is worth highlighting the positive benefits of AI, which will, or SI, pardon me.
22: Thank you.
3: Superintelligence. I think by far the most likely outcome is an age of abundance, where we don't have just a universal basic income, we have universal high income.
1: Figer Law will hold a news conference today involving a Detroit family that says its loved one was mistakenly cremated by a funeral home. The family of Kimberly Moore says it discovered the mistake when one of Moore's daughters arrived before a scheduled viewing at Hutchinson's funeral home and realized the woman inside the casket was not her mother. The family was then told Moore had been cremated. Days later, funeral home vice president Joseph Hutchinson Jr. was found dead in his home. But Detroit police say they are not investigating any criminality related to his death, and authorities have not linked it to the funeral home error. It remains unclear whether Michigan regulators have opened an investigation into the funeral home. Former special counsel Jack Smith defended his investigations and prosecutions of President Trump during testimony before the Senate Judiciary Committee. Smith told senators he stands by his decision to bring criminal charges against Donald Trump.
23: I stand by my decisions as special counsel, including my decision to bring charges against President Trump. I made those decisions without regard to President Trump's political association, activities, beliefs, or candidacy in the 2024 presidential election. Our investigation developed proof beyond a reasonable doubt that President Trump engaged in serious crimes against our nation. If asked whether to prosecute a former president today based on the same facts, I would do so regardless of whether that president was a Republican or a Democrat. Rather than accept his defeat in the 2020 presidential election, President Trump engaged in a criminal scheme to overturn the results and prevent the lawful transfer of power.
1: It's All Talk. I'm Kevin Dietz. We'll be right back after this short break.
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15: Westbound 696 at Woodward, we have an accident off to the left shoulder. Northbound Rochester Road between Romeo and Tinkin. Construction taking up that right lane till this afternoon. Left lane is closed on the eastbound 8 Mile Service Drive at the Lodge till later today. Northbound 75 after 4th Street. Construction there taking up the right lane till Friday. Now, WJR Weather First from the Weather Channel. Here's your forecast.
26: The overcast will stick with us here as we get through our Wednesday afternoon, but a dry drive home and 75 degrees. Tonight, some showers are possible, 65, nothing too widespread. Thursday, some showers around, 78, no widespread. Again, rainfall is expected. It's Thursday night to Friday, our best opportunity to see some scattered areas of rain and showers. But by Friday afternoon, especially later, they may taper off a bit. 65 on Friday. From the Weather Channel, Ray Stajic, 760 WJR, where Michigan comes to talk.
27: 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The Pistons are hosting the Detroit Tech Challenge. We'll learn more about that. And Dr. Steve Craig will join us at 7:19 to get us all straightened out. 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

0: 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So pick up the phone and be a part of the conversation. A sexual assault investigation involving Cornell University has been reopened. And this is one where I think we need to be extremely careful about rushing to judgment. A young woman has filed a civil lawsuit alleging that seven Cornell students sexually assaulted her at the Chi Phi fraternity house in October of 2024. Those are extraordinarily serious allegations, but there's an important complication. The Tompkins County District Attorney says that when the woman originally spoke with the university police in November of 24, she did not allege that she had been drugged or assaulted. The DA says her original statement described the drug use and sexual conduct as voluntary, consensual, and consensuous. The lawsuit filed nearly 2 years later tells a dramatically different story, alleging she was visibly intoxicated, pressured to use ketamine, and sexually assaulted by multiple fraternity members. Now prosecutors have reopened this investigation. Let's bring in Roshini Rajkumar, political strategist, attorney, and host of The Crisis Files, which was just nominated for an Emmy. Good morning, Roshini. How are you?
1: Good morning, Kevin. Thanks for mentioning that. You know, this case presents a lot of questions. What I want to focus on, though, is that definition, according to New York state statute, of what consists of sexual misconduct. Because if we go back to 2024 and take that prosecutor at his word, what he was finding in that moment in 2024, just about exactly 2 years ago, did not rise to the level of pressing charges. So that's what we all really need to be focused on. Because in this situation, there is what you have rightly said, we need to not easily, readily jump to judgment, because social media and some of the narratives that are out there also create a kind of a mob mentality, whether it's pro-survivor/victim or pro or anti the alleged assailants.
0: Yeah, we want a thorough, full investigation. We want transparency. At the end of the day, the law will be the law. So why don't you walk us through a little bit of that New York state statute and what the DA's position was at the time and what is actually happening now with this grand jury?
1: Right. So if we go back to, from what I can gather, he, you know, interviewed Jane Doe, looked at other things. They spoke to the different people that were accused of whatever she said, because initially we didn't hear the term rape. And then now more recently, we're hearing about visuals of the text messages and that kind of thing, and that she did say rape. I mean, it's really hard for me to imagine if back in 2024, she told the prosecutor and his team that she was raped and there weren't charges, and that we didn't really get that explanation 2 years ago, if that was exactly the case. So that is what I would want to focus on, is what exactly was allowed, what did we know? And again, while we also want to find out what did we know, what was hidden possibly by Cornell or by, you know, I would hate to think by any police or prosecutors. I don't know why they would hide anything. I mean, I can see why Cornell wants the best, optics and narrative, but an actual prosecutor should be distanced enough from Cornell that if he truly found the elements of a crime, which is what the statute would lay out, then he would have brought charges. So they really take those statutes seriously, Kevin. They look at each element. It's, you know, often I've been on to talk with you about first degree, second degree murder and manslaughter. Manslaughter is charged when they really don't think, a prosecutor really thinks he or she cannot prove every element of a first degree or second degree charge. That is absolutely still the case in a crime of sexual misconduct, whether you call it rape or another kind of sexual assault crime. The other thing to keep in mind, Kevin, we are now in current day looking at a civil lawsuit. So we change the burden of proof in those situations. It is not as strong as beyond a reasonable doubt. And that is what a criminal trial would have had to require by a prosecutor to see, that he could have proven the guilt of any one or all seven of those alleged suspects 2 years ago, beyond a reasonable doubt. Now, in a civil lawsuit, this is why it's smart that a grand jury is being convened, because hopefully a more objective body is really looking at everything and seeing, should we bring some sort of case here? So That is, you know, and there still could be criminal charges. I mean, it does sound like we might be within the statute of limitations. So even though she brought a civil lawsuit, she wants something. And usually in a civil lawsuit, the only thing you can get is money. I mean, there's no prison time from a civil lawsuit. It would be if the prosecutor now says, yep, we have some new facts or we overlooked something, and now I'm going to charge any one of these guys.
0: Well, now that this is reopened, I hope they go back to the beginning. I think about the beginning, and I think about this woman going to police. You only go to police if you think some crime was committed. You wouldn't go to police just to say you won't believe what happened tonight. You would have gone there thinking something criminal had happened, an assault or rape or whatever. And I think they need to find out what happened during that interview. Did she realize that her actions were voluntary and not a crime, or did something else happen? And maybe that won't have an impact on the civil lawsuit or whether criminal charges are ultimately brought or not. But when you're trying to get to the truth about what happened and how to make sure it doesn't happen again, I think you have to go at this in multiple different ways, this looking back on what happened here.
1: It is, and facts really do matter. Survivor trauma is also very real. So there's a possibility that she was so traumatized by what happened, there is a little bit of a gap between the actual night that things are alleged to have happened and when she went to police. I don't know if it was a week or 10 days, there was a gap there. That doesn't necessarily say, oh, it didn't happen, you made it up. There could have been major, and I would imagine, major survivor trauma. Even if some of this was consensual, Kevin, if at first it was consensual and it's true that she was so out of it or drug-induced and the suspects were texting and bringing in more guys, then all of a sudden, then it does turn over into, the line has been crossed now, into where we do get into criminal and non-consensual behavior. So every layer will matter, every fact will matter, and it is very, very important that they pull everything that was in writing, anything that's on audio interviews, all of those kinds of things, text message exchanges. This is not going to be pretty, Kevin, and it's going to get worse before we really get to some answers.
0: Yeah, one of these suspects is from Michigan, and his attorney is saying that this was consensual. They have evidence, documentation, DNA to show that it was. He was very, I don't want to say forceful, but he was very thorough in saying that his client didn't do anything wrong. And it makes me wonder what kind of evidence still exists after a few years, and how much of that will we see?
1: Right. Well, he's got to show it if he's in a situation, either civil trial or criminal, if that ends up happening, to be able to show that his client is indeed, as he says, not guilty or not liable. Now, of course, he's going to say his client didn't do it. I mean, no advocate worth their salt is going to say, yep, yeah, my client did it, but there was this and this. Of course, he's going to start at that place where he says there's no guilt, there's no liability. So that's not surprising. But I want to kind of show me the money. I want to see what's there, what's not. We also have to not blame anything on this Jane Doe. We have to also really take everything that she said 2 years ago, that she's saying now, and hold that also to the light and make sure we are not believing any kind of false narrative. And look, I am definitely pro-female, but I'm even more pro-truth, and that's what I hope comes out. Now, one thing that's something I want your listeners to pay attention to is you've heard this line now, it's the first time I've heard this, that in her initial statement, Jane Doe was saying she, at first it was consensual, and then she was just so out of it and you know, just didn't like what was happening. She thought another hit or a hit of ketamine would just put her out of her misery, so to speak. I'm very interested on that line of veracity, Kevin, because that's a very interesting and also slippery slope for any attorney on both sides of this matter.
0: Rashida Rashtamar, political strategist, attorney, and host of the Emmy-nominated Crisis Files, thank you for your expertise. Thanks for the conversation. We'll be talking more about it.
1: Thank you.
0: And we're going to take your calls after the break, 1-800-859-0WJR. It's All Talk. I'm Kevin Dietz.
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7: Fox News, I'm CJ Pop. A bizarre incident on a Fly Dubai jet heading to Israel from Saudi Arabia. Israeli Prime Minister Benjamin Netanyahu says one pilot stabbed the other and then apparently tried to crash the plane. This woman's daughter was on the flight.
8: The plane started to lose control. So all the people, they scream, a few Israelis, they run away to the guy. He took a knife and tried to kill the pilot.
7: All the passengers are saved. Tennessee's first execution of a woman in 200 years halted by a federal court of appeals. An hour before it was set to take place, Christina Pike was 18 when she and her co-defendant murdered 19-year-old Colleen Slemmer in 1995. Governor Bill Lee had denied her request for clemency. 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
11: Westbound 696 at Woodward, we have an accident off to the left shoulder. Northbound Rochester Road between Romeo and Tinkin, the right lane is closed there till this afternoon. Left lane is closed on the eastbound 8 Mile Service Drive at the Lodge till later today as well. Now, WJR Weather First from the Weather Channel. Cloudy with a chance of showers today and a high of 72. Right now it's 63. Partly cloudy tonight with a low of 58. Chance of rain again tomorrow and a high of 75. I'm Renee Vitale, WJR Traffic and Weather First.
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0: today at noon. 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
1: For generations, we've been telling young people the same thing. Graduate from high school, go to college, get a four-year degree. And for millions of people, that's still a great path, but it's not the only one. And maybe one of the mistakes we've made is treating the kid who wants to become an electrician or a welder or an auto technician as someone who has a lesser ambition than the kid headed to a university. And that's been wrong. Today, Ford is holding its Accelerate the Essential Economy event at Michigan Central in Detroit, bringing together business leaders, educators, policymakers, and workers to talk about America's skilled trade shortage. Ford says at least 2.1 million skilled trades jobs could go unfilled by 2030. That is a huge problem. And the Department of Education is trying something new as well. Beginning this year, eligible students can use workforce Pell Grants for qualifying short-term programs that can prepare them for in-demand jobs in as little as 8 weeks. Joining us now is the United States Secretary of Education, Linda McMahon, who is in Detroit for the Big Ford event. Good morning. How are you?
2: Good morning, Kevin. I'm doing just fine, thank you, and thanks for having me on the show.
1: I appreciate you being here. I think this is something parents are paying close attention to. Instead of just saying, look, we got to spend all this money on a four-year college education, maybe our children are interested in something else.
2: Yeah, and I think it's incredibly important, Kevin, that we start to see what the interests are of our children, not only as, you know, parents watching our children, but I think also in schools, teachers, administrators need to help develop those programs so that there are pathways to different kinds of education and preparation for really life skills. And that's why it's so important, I think, that we are looking at these workforce Pell programs, that we're looking at things like dual credentialing between high school students and community colleges or vocational schools, so that students can graduate really prepared to enter the workforce if that's where they want to go and not onto a four-year college. You know, the fastest growing sector of millionaires in the country today is a skilled workforce. We need more and more of them. And I was just talking with Jim Farley from Ford just a few minutes ago, and he was talking to me about how he has really focused a great deal, you know, of his that he is looking with greater focus into workforce needs, and that's why he's doing things like the Accelerate program where I am today to be on a panel.
1: We're talking with U.S. Secretary of Education Linda McMahon. How do we change the culture around skilled trades? There still seems to be this perception out there that college is always plan A and vocational education is plan B. How do we get people to stop thinking that way?
2: Well, I'll tell you, it's really a cultural reset, and I talk about it all the time. I talk about it with parents. I talk about it with schools and with teachers, et cetera, because, you know, heretofore, in my generation, and actually the way I really pushed my children as well, was to go to a four-year college because that was the only way they were really going to be successful and have more doors open to them. And this is not an attack on universities. We need universities. We need the programs that still develop, you know, our doctors, our lawyers, our engineers, et cetera. But also, we can't look at workforce anymore as like second-class citizens. You know, it used to be that parents might think, well, my kid's not really smart enough to go to college, so he or she can become a plumber or an electrician or an HVAC technician. But now, today, that is just absolutely not the case. And it's interesting for every five people now that are retiring from the workforce, the skilled workforce, only two are taking their place. So, you know, by 2030, I think you even mentioned this stat, we could be looking at a shortage of 2.1 million people in the workforce, and that can have an economic impact of as much as $1 trillion. So you think about that. So not only do we need to have a cultural reset on this, but we really need to have more and more trade schools, more scholarships, et cetera, towards these skilled trade programs. And I was incredibly happy in the Working Families Tax Cut Act to see, the Workforce Pell program really passed, because we definitely need it. So now In 8 to 15 weeks, we can have students enter those programs and upon completion go into the workforce. These are students that, you know, are from lower economic means, which also gives them a greater opportunity to enter the workforce. And so I'm just all in favor of pushing these forward.
1: Yeah, I don't know the exact age where career education should begin, but I think it should be earlier than we currently are doing it. And I wonder, do you feel like high schools should go back to giving students more exposure to shop or electrical work, welding, all of these different areas that they might end up going down that road?
2: Oh, absolutely. In fact, I think it can go even lower than high school. We might even look at it, in middle school with, you know, introduction to shop, or even, you know, now more with our super intelligence category. I think the president renamed AI yesterday to super intelligence. So I'm trying to get into that vernacular now.
1: Yes, that may take a minute, but he's definitely made that decision that it's going to be SI instead of AI. Talk a little bit about the workforce Pell Grants and how they can be used. It could be a great opportunity for people.
2: Well, it definitely can. And as I said, it is for, typically a lower economic availability for students to get right into this. But, you know, it's 8 to 15 weeks for different programs, and those programs have to qualify. They have to be qualified by the governor in the state, for entry into those programs, which I think more and more governors are now looking at those and really making sure that they are programs that fit the needs of their states. It's just now making people aware that they are there, and it is something that is available. And it's also now designing the programs that will fit that time frame. So in other words, heretofore maybe a cosmetology license, I picked that just out of the air, really.
1: Sure.
2: Might take 2 years, but there can be streamlined programs now that could take this 8 to 15 weeks. Now, it must fit into that 8 to 15 weeks in order to qualify for the Workforce Pell program and also have a certain number of classroom hours. But it's a reduced time frame, it's a reduced cost, and if those programs are working in conjunction, with community colleges and high schools, they're often even more cost savings.
1: Linda McMahon, U.S. Secretary of Education, thank you for spending some time with us. Enjoy your time in Detroit.
2: Thanks so much for having me.
1: All
2: bye
1: right.
2: Bye.
1: Great conversation. After the break, we are going to take your calls. 1-800-859-0WJR. It's All Talk. I'm Kevin Dietz.
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10: Well, the good news is that crash on westbound 696 at Woodward has cleared. Traffic still a little bit slow as you approach that area. Rochester Road northbound between Romeo and Tinkin. Right lane is closed there. That's in place until this afternoon. Left lane closed on the eastbound 8 Mile Service Drive at the Lodge till later today as well. Now, WJR Weather First from the Weather Channel. Here's your forecast.
11: One more dry day. I don't think tomorrow during the daylight hours is a complete washout, but a better chance of showers into tomorrow night and Friday. And a little bit of a tropical connection. Some of this moisture is leftovers from what was once Hurricane Polo and another system, believe it or not, in the Eastern Pacific. Clouds this afternoon, but dry pavement, 75. Maybe a shower around tonight, 65. Tomorrow, a few showers are possible. I think cloudy sky and dry weather will win most of the day, 78. Tomorrow night, better chance of showers and some showers around Friday, tapering off in the afternoon. Friday's high, a cooler 65. From the Weather Channel, I'm meteorologist Ray Stachacon, 760 WJR, where Michigan comes to talk.
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1: It's All Talk on a Wednesday morning. I'm Kevin Dietz coming to you from the Golden Tower of the Fisher Building. The number is 1-800-859-0957, 1-800-859-0WJR. A young woman at Cornell University has made extraordinarily serious allegations. She says seven young men sexually assaulted her at a fraternity house in 2024. Those allegations deserve to be taken extremely serious. But there's another thing that we have to be able to say at the same time. The young men who have accused her deserve a fair process. None of them have been criminally charged at this point. The investigation has now been reopened, and there are important questions about what was reported originally, what investigators did with that information, and what is being alleged today. The district attorney says charges were not brought in 24 because the woman's initial statement described the sexual activity as voluntary and consensual, and did not allege that she had been drugged or assaulted. The civil lawsuit filed now makes very different allegations. So what do we do with that? I say we investigate it. I say we don't automatically conclude she's lying because the accounts may have changed. Don't automatically conclude the seven men are guilty because the allegations are horrifying. I think we need to find out what happened. I think we

0: I understand exactly what happened. You know, they already said that it was consensual, which means that it did happen. I'm wondering if she was given a rape test and psychological counseling, because otherwise the police and the prosecutor would show neglect. But I do not know a woman who could sit on a jury that's worthy of sitting on a jury who would think in any way that this inhumane behavior of a gang rape was consensual. No way, Kevin. These guys, with what we know already, with what's been acknowledged, is inhumane, and they will be found guilty, is what I believe, Kevin.
1: Thanks, Ron. I appreciate you calling in. What just strikes me is I don't understand, and this is, look, I don't have the facts in this case. None of us do. But, you know, I've investigated crimes for 30 years in this city, and some of them were terrible crimes. And this woman, she went to the police station for a reason. And I know she didn't go immediately the next day. There was some time in between. I don't know if it was a week or 10 days or whatever it was. But she went to the police station because she felt that she was victimized. She felt that she was the victim of a crime. That's why you go to police. Now, what happened in that investigative room? Was she talked out of the fact that she was a victim of a crime? Did she provide information and then learned about the law in New York that it says if you're a willing participant, then there is no crime? That's what the DA said happened. He said that when he went over the police report and he went over the victim's statement, she did these things voluntarily, and therefore there was no crime. But where was the follow-up investigation? If something comes in that's that terrible, that horrific, no matter what this woman said when she came in that day, you would think there would be a full investigation by the school, by the campus police, and by the DA. I don't really buy the DA saying, well, it's up to the police to investigate, and then we just look at their investigation and make a determination, because prosecutors here all the time tell police to go back and look at this, go back and talk to this person, go back and get a subpoena and pull these records. In a case like this with allegations like this, I feel like all of those things needed to be done. And I'm fearful, and I have no information of this, but I'm fearful that maybe the campus police came in and saw these allegations against seven of their students, and they said, oh my gosh, if this gets out, what's going to happen? We can't have something like this get out about our university. Is it possible they talked her into the idea that she was complicit with all of this? I don't know, but it's a fear I have. It's something I'd like to see investigated. So when I tell you I'm not making any judgments at this point, I'm really not. But I am adamant that every angle of this thing needs to be investigated. This is far too serious. And I think this kind of thing happens on campuses. I don't think this is unique to this campus. I think we need to get to the bottom of this and find out what happened in this investigation. You're going to hear about similar stories on other campuses. I'm certain of it. I'm certain that similar situations have taken place on other campuses and charges have not come from it because of the people who were accused, because there was drinking going on, because there was drugs going on. I've done stories many times in the past where schools, sometimes high schools, sometimes grade schools, sometimes colleges, they don't want parents and people knowing that bad things can happen at schools, whether it's bullying or drinking or drugs or gang activity. And the schools often take it upon themselves to sweep it under the rug rather than confront the problem, confront the allegations. I don't know if that happened in this case, but I know in other cases that I've looked at, that has happened. They don't always just send a letter home when something happens at school and say, hey, this terrible thing happened, we want to let you know about it. That usually happens after they've been exposed. And I'm not saying all schools do this, but some do, because I know I've invested.

0: investigated some. Susan and Troy says, as a mother of daughters, I want every woman who says she was assaulted to know somebody will listen and investigate. But I'm also a mother of sons, and I would be terrified of people deciding my son was guilty based solely on an accusation. Those two feelings don't contradict each other. Investigate completely and let the evidence tell us what happened. I mean, that is an important point. These seven people, their names are all out there now. The internet has gone crazy. Their pictures, their names, in some cases, their addresses are all out there. In theory, and maybe it's not even a theory, they could be in danger from vigilante justice. And if what they did is true and accurate, it's morally repulsive, but it might not be illegal. It depends on what happened. And that's why it has to be a full, thorough investigation. Mark says, the phrase used that matters to me is not yet. We seem to believe we have to have an opinion 5 minutes after hearing about something. Sometimes the most responsible answer is simply, I don't know enough yet. We somehow started treating patience as weakness. Yeah, this is a hot topic all across America. So everybody's going to have an opinion. Everybody's going to have a theory. Everybody's going to pull different facts. Take it easy. Let's see what happens. Let's hold the feet to the fire of the investigators. And if they can't do a thorough job investigating this, let's bring in independent investigators who can. Everyone involved in this deserves to know the truth. And this investigation needs to be transparent. It's All Talk. I'm Kevin Deetz.
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8: It was first feared to be a hijacking. I'm Dave Anthony, Fox News. A fight on a Fly Dubai flight to Israel this morning in the cockpit.
9: During the flight, as they approached the country, one of the pilots stabbed the other pilot, and apparently he tried to crash the plane with its occupants.
8: Israeli Prime Minister Benjamin Netanyahu says passengers got involved and helped subdue the co-pilot after the attack.
10: The plane landed safely in Saudi Arabia, but not before a sudden plummet. It descended around 17,000 feet in less than 2 minutes. Eyewitnesses say additional pilots traveling as passengers landed the aircraft. The suspected attacker has been arrested. Israeli Defense Minister Israel Katz, citing preliminary military information says it was a jihadist terror attack.
8: Fox's Jonathan Savage. Those passengers are now on a different plane in the air flying to Israel. Another flight today left Iraq with the last American troops in the country on board, completing withdrawal 23 years after President George W. Bush invaded Iraq during the War on Terror.
11: Our nation enters this conflict reluctantly. Yet our purpose is sure.
8: That ended in a withdrawal in 2011, but 3 years later, American forces returned to Iraq to battle ISIS terrorists. A condemned murderer just got a lifeline in Tennessee. Just minutes before, Krista Pike was going to get a lethal injection and become the first woman put to death in that state in more than 200 years.
12: An appeals court halted her execution to review whether Pike's allegations of child abuse were fully considered in her case. Pike was 18 in 1995 when she and two others beat and mutilated 19-year-old Colleen Slemmer, a fellow student in Knoxville. Slemmer's family supports Pike's death.
8: That's Fox's Jeff Manasso. Tennessee is appealing that ruling to the U.S. Supreme Court. We got an inflation update this morning showing a smaller increase than expected in what are called personal consumption expenditures, rising 0.3% last month. The annual rate came in the same as July, 3.4%. 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
15: No crashes to slow you down on the roads right now. Northbound Rochester Road between Romeo and Tinkin, the right lane is closed there until later on this afternoon. Left lane closed on the 8 Mile Service Drive eastbound at the Lodge till later today. Northbound 75 after 4th Street, that right lane closed till Friday. Same story with the northbound 75 on-ramp from Gibraltar Road. Now, WJR weather first from the Weather Channel. Cloudy with a chance of showers today and a high of 72. Right now it's 67. Partly cloudy tonight and a low of 58. Chance of rain again tomorrow with a high of 75. I'm Renee Vitale, WJR, traffic and weather first.
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8: And welcome into the 11 o'clock hour of All Talk on a Wednesday morning. I hope you're having a fabulous day so far. I'm Kevin Dietz, coming to you from the Golden Tower of the Fisher Building, bringing you the latest headlines and the stories everyone are talking about. A former Detroit fire lieutenant and dispatcher is now facing a federal charge after investigators say she tipped off family members about a planned search warrant and then lied about it afterwards. Marie Osborne's here following the story. Hey, Marie.
0: According to a federal criminal complaint, the longtime employee learned that Detroit police had been called in to assist with a federal search warrant at a home on Detroit's west side. This happened in the early morning hours of March 5th, 2025. Investigators say that just within minutes of seeing that information, this person contacted her mother several times, accessed details about the operation through the department's computer system. The warrant was part of a larger Metro Detroit investigation into alleged unemployment insurance fraud and bribery. When the agents arrived at the home, they reportedly found lights on and people awake inside. Authorities later reviewed phone records, text messages, and social media posts that said they suggested family members had advanced warning about this raid. The complaint also points to messages allegedly sent by the dispatcher to her mother. This included details about when the search was expected to begin. And during an interview earlier this year, investigators say she denied knowing about the warrant in advance, denied accessing the system. However, authorities contend records show the username used belonged to her, and they found no evidence that anyone else with the same last name worked for the department.
8: All right, we'll continue to keep an eye on that one. Thank you, Marie.
0: Thank you.
8: The Senate has passed the Protect College Sports Act 77-22, but the legislation faces an uncertain future in the closely divided House. The bill would give the NCAA some protection from lawsuits, establish rules around athlete compensation, and increase the amount of schools can share with athletes from $21.5 million to as much as $48.8 million through a new retention pool. Supporters argue college sports need national rules to control spending and provide stability, while opponents object to limiting athletes' ability to sue and disagree over whether players should be considered employees. The House has struggled for more than a year to pass its own college sports legislation and currently isn't scheduled to return until after the midterm elections. President Trump supports the Senate bill, but it still needs enough support from both Republicans and Democrats in the House before it can reach his desk. President Trump has launched America.gov, the new AI-powered website designed to become a single digital front door for federal government information and services. The site allows Americans to ask questions in plain English and receive answers generated from official government sources, with plans to eventually let users complete tasks such as renewing passports and enrolling in Medicare directly through the site. The White House says federal agencies will be required to integrate many of their major online services into America.gov, while IRS tax filings and national security sensitive services are excluded. The launch immediately produced some controversy when the AI initially answered politically sensitive questions, including the outcome of the 2020 election, before the website began refusing to answer political questions. The administration says the goal is to replace the maze of individual federal websites with one place where Americans can ask questions, find government programs, and eventually conduct government business. I took a look at it. It is a very clean website, and it's very easy to use. You can just ask it almost anything, and then it will take you to the page where those documents exist. And as it gets better and better, it'll actually start filling out forms. This was Donald Trump talking about it.
18: This maze of tens of thousands of terrible government websites and rules, and more than 10,000 forms. You have over 10,000 forms to do basic acts. You'll now have one front door for every single question. Everything will be answered easily and quickly. A digital home built around your time and your life. You'll save hours and hours, many hours, hundreds of hours, perhaps a year, depending on how much of that type of information you need. Simply ask for what you need, and America.gov will provide answers, and it will be provided immediately. Think of that. It's amazing.
8: It's up and running right now.
1: A Michigan nurse has been charged with helping a Mexican national escape from federal immigration custody at Trinity Health Ann Arbor Hospital. Federal authorities say 33-year-old Chloe Renee Freeman of Whitmore Lake helped the man leave the hospital after he was brought there for medical treatment following an earlier escape attempt. According to the criminal complaint, Freeman removed the man from a CT scan room after his examination was complete. Security footage allegedly shows him leaving through the hospital's ambulance doors less than 3 minutes later. Authorities say the man has not been located since the May 28th incident. Justin Verlander and his wife, Kate Upton, are making the media rounds talking about the emotional day at Comerica Park where Verlander retired and his daughter walked him off the field after his final pitch. Here's Justin.
2: It hit me hard. So there was so much emotion all weekend. Obviously, you know, your life as you know it is coming to an end, and I feel like I ran my race and gave everything I had to the game, and so that was already on my mind. And then I see AJ walking out to the home plate umpire, and I'm like, what's going on? And out of the corner of my eye, I just see Genevieve start running in my direction, and I look, and I think you can like see the reaction from one of the camera angles. I give the biggest smile. And then like deep in my chest, it broke me. And I mean, to have her run out there and be able to embrace her at the end of my career is just like, I couldn't imagine a better scenario.
1: As for his wife, Kate Upton, she's glad she doesn't have to watch baseball anymore.
22: Kate, how are you feeling about retirement?
23: I'm so excited.
24: I'm so excited.
23: I am never watching another baseball game again.
24: I felt that way. It was tears of joy for me.
23: Yes.
1: That's great. Michigan Governor Gretchen Whitmer is urging Democrats not to back away from LGBTQ plus and transgender rights for the midterms, arguing that defending those rights is both morally right and politically smart. Speaking to more than 2,000 people at the Human Rights Campaign's national dinner, Whitmer introduced herself as a Midwest lesbian's mom and said she's proud of her oldest daughter who came out to her through a college application essay. Whitmer pointed to her record in Michigan, including signing the 2023 expansion of the Elliott Larson Civil Rights Act, protecting people from discrimination based on sexual orientation, gender identity, and gender expression.
25: When my oldest daughter, Sherry, was applying to college, she asked me to read an essay where she was asked to describe what community she would belong to. That's how she came out to me. I didn't know I was raising a gay daughter all those years, but I am damn proud I did. As a parent, there's nothing I won't do to protect my kids. And as a governor, there's nothing I won't do to protect yours. And that's why, with my daughter standing next to me, I signed the Elliott Larson Civil Rights Act into law to reaffirm and expand legal protections for every Michigander. And now, no Michigander can be fired from a job or kicked out of their home because of who they are, who they love, or how they identify.
1: Her comments come as some Democratic strategists debate whether candidates should change how they discuss transgender issues heading into the midterm elections. Whitmer says she has never wavered on the issue and argues her political success in the closely contested state of Michigan shows that Democrats do not have to retreat from those positions in order to win. We're going to take a break. When we come back, college sports is a mess. NIL, transfer portals. The Senate thinks they have the solution. Do they? It's All Talk. I'm Kevin Dietz.
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15: Few problems on the roads right now. Southbound 75 at 14 Mile. Vehicle fires taking up the right lane. Westbound 696 at DeQuinder. Crash off to the right shoulder. Same story on the Lodge southbound at Telegraph. Now, WJR Weather First from the Weather Channel. Here's your forecast.
8: All right, rolling through our midweek forecast with a lot of gray sky around. Showers are coming and a tropical connection as some of that moisture is left over in remnants of a couple of tropical systems in the East Pack. No rain today, cloudy 75. Tonight, 65, mainly cloudy with a chance of a few showers. Thursday, cloudy, maybe a couple of showers around 78. But we'll start picking up the coverage and intensity of the rain showers Thursday night and Friday. Friday's high only 65. Those showers may taper off a bit in the afternoon. From the Weather Channel, I'm meteorologist Ray Stajic on 760 WJR, where Michigan comes to talk.
7: The Spartans hit the road for a Big Ten showdown this weekend. 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

0: It's All Talk on a Wednesday morning. I'm Kevin Dietz, coming to you from the Golden Tower of the Fisher Building. The number is 1-800-859-0957, 1-800-859-0WJR. We're going to take your calls and read your texts coming up at 11:35, so pick up the phone and be a part of the show. Well, if you're a college sports fan, you've watched the entire system change. Seems like almost overnight. Players now make money from their name, image, and likeness. Schools can share revenue with athletes. The transfer portal, it has players moving from school to school. And instead of one national set of rules, we've had court decisions, NCAA regulations, and different state laws all colliding with each other. So now Congress is trying to step in. The Senate has passed a bipartisan Protect College Sports Act by a pretty big number, 77 to 22. Problem solved? Not exactly. The president says he likes it, but will the House get on board? Maybe not. Let's bring in Deb Schneider of Council at Fishman Stewart. Good morning. How are you?
1: Good morning, Kevin. Thank you for having me.
0: Yeah, I appreciate it.
1: I always love talking about the college sports.
0: Yeah, I do too. It's been a messy conversation the last few years as we kind of work our way through the wild, wild west. For people who don't follow it that closely, talk a little bit about what changed when we went from what we knew before, where, you know, high school kids would get recruited, they would get a scholarship and go to college, to today.
1: Well, the biggest change was that the NCAA, which has been built on the idea of amateurism for over 100 years, started getting challenged. And really, they were challenged on the idea of name, image, and likeness, that they owned the name, image, and likeness of all the students. Those challenges ultimately were successful. And on July 1st of 2021, all of a sudden, students who had no rights in their name, image, and likeness, athletes, student athletes, got their rights in their name, image, likeness. And since then, the NCAA has really been put on its heels because of various legislation in states, court cases that it's been losing, as well as the Supreme Court saying that it did violate antitrust law. So that was a big change that ultimately has resulted in what we need, which is the Protect College Sports Act. But it's not perfect, but it's an attempt.
0: So at first, some kids were making money off their name, image, and likeness. Others weren't. Then more money came about, and it sort of feels like it's this, I don't know, constant free agency where the highest bidder comes in and offers money, and a kid's like, hey, sorry, Michigan, I'm going to Oklahoma, or sorry, Michigan State, I'm going to Texas, which seems to have created a huge mess. At least the coaches say it's almost unbearable.
1: And that's why Congress is trying to step in. Everybody wants this. The fans want this. Congress wants this. The president wants this. It's just what exactly that they want and how we're going to pull it together. And the devil's going to be in the details. This Protect College Sports Act is really trying to federalize the economic side of college sports. It's a lot of things unsettled, such as athletes as employees. So there are still some very large open questions with this act.
0: So is that the problem here? The House wants to resolve all of these issues at one time. The Senate wants to get started on what needs to be done first and foremost, or why is the Senate in one place and the House maybe not so sure?
1: Well, I think it's a matter of time right now. The Senate passed the bill 77 to 22 on September 28th, which was kind of a surprise that they voted on it that evening. And now the House is going to go to the House. That's normal congressional procedure. But the House is currently on recess, so we're not looking at this happening for a few weeks, probably till after midterms. And at that point, we don't really know how the House is going to feel about this bill. There are some very good things in it. The House may pass it as is, probably not. If they don't, it's going to go back up to the Senate again. And once the Congress agrees, then we'll go to the president for signature. So it's still got a long ways to go.
0: The NIL was supposed to mean an athlete could make money from name, image, and likeness. And when this first started, it seemed to be like, oh, they could go do a commercial for a local car company. It doesn't seem like that anymore. Now it just seems like this is how much a school is going to pay you. What changed there?
1: Well, what changed was the house settlement. Initially, it was you could make money from the local car, you know, car wash, and you would do a commercial, and that was your name, image, likeness. And then when that was challenged again, we had the house settlement.
0: Oops, sounds like we lost Deb. Yeah, so what the real thing here is there's so many different states and so many different court cases, and then you have the NCAA all saying similar things but different things. At one point, you had students that would leave one school and go to a different school because their state was more lenient on how much money you could make. And so there's been this massive call really by almost everybody to have some sort of unity. And the best way to do that would be through federal legislation. That would be the way to see this through and get this done. So they're trying to do that. So the Senate has come up with this plan, and the president likes this plan, but the House isn't so sure because it doesn't cover all of the key issues. It gets the ball moving down the right road. And so the other problem is the House is gone. They're on break until after the midterms. The Speaker of the House sent everybody home. And so nothing's going to get done on this immediately. We're going to have to wait and see when the House gets back where they're at on this. Mike in East Lansing says, I love college football, but the transfer portal has made it impossible to know who's going to be on your team from one year to the next. I'm completely in favor of players making money, but there has to be some structure. If coaches and schools have rules, I don't think that's unreasonable for players to have rules too. We have Deb Schneider back of counsel at Fishman Stewart. You talk a little bit about the problem with the transfer portal.
1: Okay, well, sorry about that dropping. The transfer portal is a huge problem because what happened was the NCAA made rules, they were challenged, and now the NCAA has lost. And the Protect College Sports Act is trying to put those guardrails back in place. What they're going to do is say that you have one transfer. If you transfer beyond the first time, then you have to sit out for a year. So that's actually going to put in place what we used to have and bring some stability to rosters, which will be important.
0: Yeah. I wonder, is anybody looking out for the athlete's voice in all of this? It sounds like they're addressing issues that the schools have, that the coaches have. Are there favorable things in this for athletes?
1: Oh, absolutely. The athletes did not have a seat at the table on this, but they did get a lot out of this. We've raised what we'll call the cap based on that house settlement, which was at $20.5 million. We have a new $22.5 million retention fund and another $5 million on top of that reserved for women's and Olympic sports. So this increases the cap significantly that athletes can receive. And as I was saying before, this is actually payment from the schools based on the house settlement, which allows schools to revenue share with athletes. So that's a big thing.
0: Yeah. What do you see happening? Do you think that obviously the house is not in session? Is this going to get kicked into next year?
1: Oh, now you're asking me to look at my crystal ball. I think it may get tabled, although this is one of the few things that we are truly bipartisan on. So there's a chance that it'll pass, that it'll get through.
0: Okay. We will keep an eye on it. Deb Schneider of Council of Fishman Stewart, thank you for your expertise in the conversation. Really enjoyed it.
1: Thank you for having me, Kevin.
0: All right. We'll talk again soon. Tom in Novi says, my problem is we've spent years pretending this isn't professional sports. When a football program generates hundreds of millions of dollars, players receive revenue sharing and quarterbacks have major endorsement deals, calling everybody amateurs doesn't make much sense anymore. Maybe we need to finally decide what college athletics actually is. Is college the same as pro? It's starting to look like it. Quick break. It's All Talk. I'm Kevin Dietz.
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4: I'm Ann Thomas. Congratulations to the 2026 Women Who Lead class. 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
6: So many of us know someone who has special needs, whether it's autism or Down syndrome or cerebral palsy or maybe a developmental delay. There is that connection for so many of us these days.
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7: News. I'm Paul Stevens. A commercial flight bound for Israel making an emergency landing earlier today.
8: Passengers and crew managed to subdue a pilot who'd stabbed his colleague on the flight deck and attempted to crash the plane. The plane landed safely in Saudi Arabia, but not before a sudden plummet. It descended around 17,000 feet in less than 2 minutes.
7: Fox's Jonathan Savage. All the passengers on board that Fly Dubai flight have left to their final destinations through a replacement flight. The latest reading for inflation has been released.
9: It eased, coming in at a lower than expected 3.4%, but still well above the Fed's target. And the final quarter two GDP reading came out this morning showing growth revised higher at 2.2%.
7: Connor Hanson with the Fox Business Network at the White House. 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
12: Couple of problems on the roads right now. Southbound 75 at 14 mile vehicle fire taking up the right lane. Crashes off to the right shoulder of westbound 696 at DeQuinder. Rochester Road northbound between Romeo and Tinkin. Right lane closed for construction till this afternoon. Left lane is closed on the eastbound 8 mile service drive at the Lodge till later today as well. Now WJR weather first from the Weather Channel. Cloudy with a chance of showers today and a high of 72. Right now it's 67. Partly cloudy tonight, a low of 58. Then a chance for rain again tomorrow with a high of 75. I'm Renee Vitale, WJR, Traffic and Weather First.
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0: And it is 11:35. That means it is your turn to talk. 1-800-859-0957. 1-800-859-0WJR. Give us a call. Give us a text. Be a part of the show. We've had some callers have been on the line for a while wanting to chime in on some of the topics we've been talking about this morning. Let's get started with Jim in Marine City. He wants to talk about the trade war between Canada and the USA. It's turned into a booze war, but Jim is worried about Canadian garbage. Hey, Jim, welcome to All Talk. Danielle, can you grab Jim? Hey, Jim, go ahead, start over.
17: Thank you. Good morning. I'm just wondering, some of us in St. Clair County would like to see a stiff tariff imposed on this imported garbage. Lenox Township in the Richmond area in St. Clair County is just being overwhelmed by this trash and the constant caravan of trucks. Let Ontario bury their own trash, or if we're going to be a dumping ground, let's not be a cheap dumping ground, but charge them for it. And I'm surprised that Lisa McLean hasn't recommended this tariff to Trump. She'd be a hero in St. Clair County. Thank you for letting me share my thoughts.
0: Yeah, thanks for listening, and thanks for hanging on the line there to get your thoughts out on that. Yeah, I think it's terrible that Michigan takes and buries all Canada's garbage. The trucks just come over the bridge one after another after another. They dump all of their garbage into our landfills, and we bury it. Here we are, the Great Lakes State, and we're basically taking in all of Canada, not all of Canada's garbage, but large amounts of Canada's garbage for cash. Is that really what we want to be doing it? And yeah, if you're gonna put a tariff on something, put a tariff on the trash. I appreciate it. I agree with that call for sure. Let's go to Ken in Livonia. He's talking about college sports. Hey, Ken, welcome to All Talk.
18: First of all, before I get to the topic I called on, I have no problems allowing the Canadians to come into Michigan. They are keeping our landfills in business. We would probably lose most of the current landfills in the state of Michigan and in our country.
0: Why do you want to be in the landfill business?
18: Hey, they're in business. They're providing a service. And so if they're bringing their trash here and we don't have a problem, then bring it in.
0: Okay.
18: It's all legal. But regarding the schools, we got to get back to reminding ourselves why the colleges exist in the first place, and that's to educate and not provide income. And so now I knew someone that did play college sports, and they were paid how? They got a free college education, nice four-year college education, and that was provided because they played sports. I say what we need to do, there again, let's get back to the reason why colleges exist and get rid of sports. Sports don't belong in colleges. Textbooks do.
0: All right, Ken, I appreciate that. That's one idea. You could move all of the athletics out of the colleges and create another league for younger athletes, and you could pay them, and you could go to college, or you could go to the league if you're good enough. Let's go to Heather in Hamtramck. She has some information on Canadian garbage coming across the bridge. Hey, Heather, welcome to All Talk.
15: Thank you. So years ago, there was a court case. I can't remember, but I know it was like Fort Gratiot. But it turns out that Canada takes a lot of stuff we would never put in the ground, like chemical garbage. So there is a reason, and I think we are on the winning side, and they're allowed to do it because of commerce. So it is commerce. And, yes, we could put a tariff, but where would we dispose our chemicals?
0: Yeah, I've never heard that.
15: Our ground.
0: Did you read that, or did someone tell you that?
15: I had a business or a law class at Wayne State.
0: Okay.
15: And one of the things was, I can't remember if it was the people versus Fort Gratiot landfill, but it's all laid out there.
0: Okay.
15: Yeah.
0: I've not heard that. And, the last time I investigated it personally was, many years ago, probably 15 years ago. At that point, I had not heard of that during my investigation, but I'm going to look into that. I'm going to talk to some people. I'm sure we have some.
15: We send a lot of waste.
0: Well, maybe it's a good deal for us. Maybe we should be quiet about it. Because maybe we won't be able to bring our worst stuff over there than they're bringing over here. Thank you. I did not know that. I will read up on that and try and find out more about that. Thanks, Heather. Really appreciate that call. Let's go to Jim in Mount Pleasant. He's talking about bottle deposits. Jim, welcome to All Talk. Are you there, Jim?
19: Hello, are you there?
0: Yeah, go ahead, buddy.
19: There's a lot of talk bubbling up now about eliminating the bottle deposit.
0: Right.
19: I believe it needs to be enhanced to include water bottles. They're all over. These lobbyists are going to trick the Michigan people into realizing or not. They won't realize what has hit them until it's too late. But we're leaving this earth to our children and grandchildren. Why don't we pick it up a little bit? It's ridiculous.
0: Yeah, you're right about the water bottles. They are a big problem, and they do not go away. They live in existence for a long, long time. Plastic is a huge problem in our landfills, and the number of water bottles that we circulate is a huge problem that environmentalists have been trying to get us to rethink it. They want us drinking out of filtered canisters, things like that, all of these plastic water bottles, 15 years ago, or however long ago it was, they didn't even exist. Now they're absolutely everywhere. I don't know if they should put a bottle deposit on that or not. I don't know if it helps. The idea of the bottle deposit, by the way, was to keep the highways clean. They were worried about people throwing their cans, out the windows, and they said, well, if we make you pay a dime for them, you'll bring them back and they'll get disposed of properly. But a lot of people don't even bring them back. They pay the 5 cents or the 10 cents and they just throw them in with the regular trash, so they don't get recycled anyway. But,
19: it probably should be a quarter.
0: Yeah. A lot of states don't do it. Yeah. Maybe if you upped it, and made people do it, we'd have a cleaner planet. We do have to leave the planet to our kids. We're definitely leaving them a huge deficit of $40 trillion. We don't need to leave them a dirty planet too. It's All Talk. I'm Kevin Dietz. Thank you.
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12: Southbound 75 at 14 Mile, vehicle fire taking up the right lane. Crash off to the right shoulder of westbound 696 at DeQuinder. Rochester Road northbound between Romeo and Tinkin. Construction taking up the right lane till this afternoon. And the left lane is closed on the eastbound 8 Mile service drive to the Lodge till later today. Now, WJR Weather First from the Weather Channel. Here's your forecast.
25: The overcast will stick with us here as we get through our Wednesday afternoon, but a dry drive home and 75 degrees. Tonight, some showers are possible, 65, nothing too widespread. Thursday, some showers around, 78, no widespread. Again, rainfall is expected. It's Thursday night to Friday, our best opportunity to see some scattered areas of rain and showers. But by Friday afternoon, especially later, they may taper off a bit. 65 on Friday. From the Weather Channel, Ray Stajic, 760 WJR, where Michigan comes to talk.
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0: It's All Talk on a Wednesday morning. I'm Kevin Dietz, coming to you from the Golden Tower of the Fisher Building. Boy, Justin Verlander, what a career he had, and what a final weekend he had with the Detroit Tigers, striking out six people in his final game, six innings. The Tigers got a win last Saturday for his final game. Now he's making the rounds, appearing in media interviews, him and his wife. This was Justin Verlander talking about his daughter rushing out onto the field to walk him off the field after his final pitch.
26: It hit me hard. So there was so much emotion all weekend. Obviously, you know, your life as you know it is coming to an end, and I feel like I ran my race and gave everything I had to the game. Yeah. And so that was already on my mind. And then I see AJ walking out to the home plate umpire, and I'm like, what's going on? And out of the corner of my eye, I just see Genevieve start running in my direction. And I look, and I think you can, like, see the reaction from one of the camera angles. I give the biggest smile. It just, yeah. it's, and then, like, deep in my chest.
1: Broke
26: it
1: you just, down.
26: It broke me. And, I mean, what a, to have her run out there and be able to embrace her at the end of my career is just, like, I couldn't imagine a better scenario.
0: Yeah, it was absolutely a great story. And there's another great story. As Verlander closed out his major league career, he donated $100,000 to Michigan Humane for Military, a program that connects veterans and active duty service members with companion animals. The program waives adoption fees and provides an adoption package that includes things like spaying and neutering and vaccinations. Michigan Humane says it currently helps facilitate about 160 military and veteran adoptions a year, and Verlander's gift could increase that to somewhere between 250 and 300 annually. That's incredible. Join us now is Matt Pepper, President and CEO of Michigan Humane. Good morning. How are you?
2: Hey, good morning, Kevin.
0: It's good to talk to you again. This is a great story. It's not making the rounds quite as much as Verlander's daughter running out there and the big leaguer crying and walking off the field. But hey, this is a huge deal for these animals and for these military veterans.
2: Hey, look, I was there. I cried every Disney movie. I was crying my eyes out, man. Oh, I was bawling. But it was just a special moment to be a part of that. And we knew how much Justin and Kate have supported animal welfare throughout their lives. They're very philanthropic towards that issue, but also veterans. And it's just what an honor to be a part of such a special, kind of iconic Detroit sports night, but also then get to take that and do something special with it.
0: Yeah, when did you first hear about it? How did it go down?
2: Yeah, it was maybe a week or so ago. We know that the Tigers and the Tigers Foundation were looking to help facilitate something in honor of his retirement. And we knew that we had a program that could fit. We knew that something that would sort of align with what they wanted to see and what they wanted their legacy to be, which is one that supports both veterans and pets, and we can do that together. And I got to tell you, this program has just continued to blow up since 2018. When we first implemented it, I asked how many veterans did we have come through, and we thought maybe 5 to 15. And in the first year, we had a couple hundred come by. And it was just amazing how many veterans are waiting out there to add that member of their family to their lives.
0: Yeah, talk a little bit more about Michigan Humane for the Military. Mm-hmm. If there's a veteran out there listening this morning and they'd like to adopt a dog or a cat, what does the program do?
2: Hey, bring in your paperwork. It covers the adoption fees for any veteran or active duty member of the

0: imagine it's got to help with a lot of different potential issues that veterans go through.
1: Yeah, we do obviously roughly 160. We think this gift is going to increase that to 250 to maybe 300. It's amazing how many veterans out there are just looking to add a pet to their lives for a variety of reasons. They a lot of times it's struggling coming back. A lot of times it's figuring out what life is like after the military. A lot of times it's what they've seen while they were there. And pets have a way of easing our mind, taking away those fears, and being something that you can rely on to love you and comfort you no matter what you are going through. And I think we see a lot of veterans who are just at that point in their life where a pet can help. A pet can give them some support. A pet can give them a reason to get up and go for a walk, reason to connect to people, just someone to talk to.
0: Yeah, absolutely. There has to be some isolation, some transition from military to civilian life, just dealing with loneliness, all of these things a pet is perfect for. But you're, on the flip side of this, you're also finding homes for animals that need homes.
1: But 100%. All of the animals that end up in our shelter are ones that just need to find the right home. And I could not be prouder that that right home is in the home of a veteran who's done so much for us, or an active duty serviceman who's done so much for us, because these are fantastic pets. These are just, a lot of people think shelter animals are sort of, there's something broken about them. The reality is that couldn't be farther from the truth. If anybody's going to understand what it's maybe been to go through some rough stuff, it's going to be these pets. And they end up making fantastic family members for the veterans of Southeast Michigan.
0: Yeah, we're not talking about trained service dogs. We're talking about regular pets, right?
1: We're talking about dogs that are going to lick you on your face, probably chew up something they shouldn't, but be there for you and be a member of the family and be someone who can just be there for you on a regular basis.
0: Yeah, I know I had read Verlander was involved with Wins for Warriors for a long time. Did just knowing that history make this gift feel even more meaningful?
1: It did, because any time that someone gives to us, I don't consider it a donation, I consider it a partnership. We can make something happen that you feel strongly about, and you've got the resources to allow us to do it. So to know, I just had a brief conversation with Kate on the field, and what an incredibly nice person, incredibly kind. You can tell that this is something that they feel strongly about, and they've got the means to do something about it, and we've got the programs and the resources to make what they feel strongly about happen right in the community that they mean so much to.
0: I'm thinking about people out there listening who may not be a veteran, but hears this and says, "Boy, I'd like to help out." What does Michigan Humane need most? Are you guys looking for volunteers? Do you need donations, foster homes, people willing to adopt?
1: All of the above. So the answer is, if you're not a veteran, you're still looking for a family member, come and adopt. We've got hundreds of animals waiting for homes right now, and they are fantastic animals just waiting for the right home. Volunteer, foster, donate. Obviously, we are entirely funded by this community. We're kind of a reflection of the passion that Southeast Michigan has for its pets. So it's donate, volunteer, adopt, advocate, be a voice in your community, and help us spread the good word about what pets mean to us.
0: Okay, so what do people need to do if they want to adopt an animal? What do they need to do?
1: Yeah, so bring an open heart and open mind. Come to any of our shelters, Westland, Detroit, our Sterling Heights Adoption Centers, our satellite ones through both PetSmart in Roseville, and then our multiple Premier Pet Supplies. You can go online at michiganhumane.org. 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We're going to make this easy on you. It's just a conversation, making sure we find the right pet for you and that you end up leaving with your new best friend.
0: Matt Pepper, President and CEO of Michigan Humane, thank you so much. Really appreciate the conversation. What a great story.
1: Thanks, Kevin.
0: Just a wonderful story.
1: Thank you.
0: Yep, take care. Daryl says, I'm a veteran and my dog was never officially a service dog, but I can tell you he did more for me than he'll ever understand. When I came home, there were days I didn't want to talk to anybody. That dog didn't ask me to explain anything. He just sat next to me. I love what Verlander is doing here. Sarah says, what I love about this is you're helping twice with the same dollar. You're helping a veteran or active duty member find companionship, and you're giving an animal a home. That's one of those programs where you immediately understand why it works so well. Yeah, it's just great that Verlander was able to do this, and that money is going to help so many more veterans end up with pets, and so many more pets end up with homes. Very cool. Mark says, Verlander gave us plenty of memories on the mound, but this tells you something about the person. He could have finished his career way

0: goodbye and gone home. Instead, one of the things he did during his final weekend was leave something behind for veterans in Michigan. That's a pretty good way to say thank you to Detroit. Yeah, we were out there saying thank you to Justin Verlander. I think he loves the deal he got in becoming a Detroit Tiger and having so many incredible Michigan memories. Jenny says, my dad was a veteran, and after my mom died, his dog became his constant companion. Walk in the morning, ride in the car, sit together at night. That dog gave dad a routine and somebody waiting for him every morning. People who haven't experienced that bond sometimes underestimate how important an animal can become. And finally, Tom says, here's what gets me: 160 adoptions a year, potentially becoming 250 or 300. That's not just writing a ceremonial check and taking a picture. That's potentially another 100 veterans or military families getting a pet every year because somebody decided to help. That's going to do it for All Talk today. Thanks for your calls. Thanks for your texts. The great Paul W. Smith in Focus is next. 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
1: 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Here's Lloyd Jackson.
2: Every single month, tens of thousands of women face a silent professional hurdle, calling off work, stepping away from school, or struggling through severe fatigue and pain caused by their menstrual cycle. Condition-driven pain from disorders like fibroids and endometriosis does not just affect health, it actively impacts careers, productivity, and daily life.
3: What breaks my heart is by the time they come see me, most of the time it's already been impacting their life since they started getting their periods. And it just took so long before they decided to say, hey, this shouldn't be going like this, or maybe there's something I can do.
2: That's Dr. Anne-Marie Bilkins, Director of Obstetrics and Gynecology at Henry Ford Hospital Detroit, who says tracking symptoms can lead to real solutions.
3: Actively seeing your OBGYN sooner rather than later, they can help give you that verbiage, help give you that medical clearance that you need, or whatever it is to support those times. I think most importantly, we have a lot of medical technologies, medical medications, things that we can do to treat those conditions so that it doesn't become a debilitating week of your life.
2: Dr. Bilkin says you must prioritize your health instead of thinking you just have to power through the pain of a menstrual cycle.
3: It goes directly back to when you're on an airplane and they say, well, if the masks come down, you got to put your own mask on first before you put your kid's mask on. If anybody on listening is a parent, you know that your parents always come first. But also, you can't help your kids until you help yourself, because it's hard for us to help everybody that's around us that women tend to do, right? Without making sure that we're okay first.
2: If you like more information on this issue, please call the Henry Ford Women's Health Department at 866-434-1034. I'm Lloyd Jackson for WJR Health Watch.
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4: Terror in the sky. On Lisa Brady, Fox News. The Israeli defense minister is calling it an attempted terror attack on a Fly Dubai flight earlier today. Prime Minister Benjamin Netanyahu says the co-pilot stabbed the pilot and apparently tried to crash the plane, which was heading from Dubai to Israel. Fox's Jeff Paul in Tel Aviv.
5: After flying about 2.5 hours, the plane signaled an emergency on board while entering Jordanian airspace. It was then that the plane descended rapidly, 16,000 feet. Israel then scrambled fighter jets, fearing that plane had been hijacked. Now, the plane eventually landed safely after it was diverted to Saudi Arabia. Fly Dubai put out a statement saying the plane was secured by an on-duty crew traveling on the flight.
4: Both the pilot and co-pilot were hospitalized. The passengers were later given a new flight, which has just arrived in Israel. For now, the incident remains under investigation. An immigration judge just ruling that the U.S. can deport the leader of Wisconsin's largest mosque, an advocate for Palestinian rights, on grounds of him being a threat to national security. Salah Sarsour, who was detained earlier this year in Milwaukee, says he will appeal. New snapshots of the U.S. economy showing inflation remains sticky, but not as bad as some expected for August.
6: We received the latest PCE index, the Fed's preferred measure for inflation. It eased, coming in at a lower than expected 3.4%, but still well above the Fed's target. And the final quarter two GDP reading came out this morning showing growth revised higher at 2.2%.
4: Fox Business's Connor Hansen. Cost of living remains a top issue for the midterm elections, with President Trump set to begin a string of rallies across the country to counter Democrats who say his agenda is failing. 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
1: Well, indeed, we are here in Focus in the midst of a breaking news story. It's so funny. I just said to myself, man, it feels like a Monday, and I look at my rundown. It says Monday. I hope I don't have the wrong rundown. I think I have the right one. But it is Wednesday, the 30th of September. But it's just amazing. Maybe it's the power of suggestion. I saw that, didn't even realize I was looking at it. But it is indeed Wednesday that kind of feels like a Monday. And it is, without question, a very busy news day. As you've been hearing, listening with Kevin Dietz and to our WJR Fox News, there's been a big story here that's still underway right now at Ben-Gurion Airport in Israel. I've been there. I flew, in fact, from Dubai to Tel Aviv. And I'm not gonna sugarcoat this. When I did that, I was nervous. Because I said, in fact, to myself, how do they even know that the pilots don't want to try to make a statement against Israel at that point? And my God, one of these pilots, we don't know the details. We don't know if it's individual terrorism, which it would be, with a co-pilot stabbing his partner, the pilot, and trying to crash the plane. That's terrorism, no matter how you look at it. But we don't know if this was sponsored, state-sponsored, or just an individual on their own. But a Fly Dubai flight from Dubai to Tel Aviv was diverted to Saudi Arabia due to an incident in the cockpit. An Israeli security source confirmed a violent altercation on the flight and is investigating it as a potential terror incident. The Israeli Prime Minister, of course, Benjamin Netanyahu's office, has stated that all measures are being deployed to be sure that these passengers return safely, and they just minutes ago returned safely to, as I mentioned, Ben-Gurion Airport in Tel Aviv. The flight was carrying mostly Israeli passengers. It descended rapidly and changed squawk codes indicating a potential hijacking or unlawful interference. Therein lies one of the first interesting little nuggets here, because somebody had to adjust the information on their squawk codes, and somebody has to know how to do that. So we're going to assume, just because we don't know yet, that another flight crew that was on this plane with the help of passengers broke into the cockpit. Why they decided they needed to do that, we don't know yet. The plane did lose altitude very, very quickly, dangerously. And maybe that was the key. I don't know. Nobody knows yet. But Fly Dubai has obviously confirmed the incident. The Israel Defense Forces recommended sending a military aircraft to repatriate Israeli passengers from Saudi Arabia. I don't know if they came back on Israeli military planes or not. I do know we are going to be hearing lots about this story for the next several hours and probably several days. We're already seeing on television interviews and videos that were created by people who were on the plane, and some of them are blood-covered. So this is an incredible situation. Trying to remember, I have flown to Israel nonstop on El Al, the Israeli airplane that I've talked before about, to the Israeli airline, that I've talked before about the incredible security they had long before 9/11. But they had the best security, and people have copied it. But then I do remember when I went on assignment for WJR to Dubai, you'll recall the Michigan State University had opened a campus there at one point. And we did a broadcast from there. But then I said, I'm so close to Israel, we should broadcast from Israel as well. And so that's when I took the flight from Dubai to Israel. And Jordan was in there somewhere, because I haven't really sat down and tried to clearly remember all the details. But I remember we couldn't land certain places because the countries did not recognize the existence of Israel. So it was a bizarre thing. They have worked, apparently, all of that out. But now we have opened ourselves to what could be a terrorist act, or it could be just a, in this case, I believe it was the co-pilot, they think, who attacked the pilot, could be just a mental case there that played itself out. We don't know yet. It's real easy to jump to terrorism in this part of the world. And we're generally right, but we don't know this time around. So we will bring you information as it becomes available. And so far, I've been watching on This Is Fox, and we have pictures of them at Ben Gurion Airport that they're just kind of lined up. It's 7:10 p.m. There in Tel Aviv, and passengers are kind of coming off, straggling off. And then there are interviews with people who were on the plane. Obviously, we're going to hear a lot of different stories. And eventually we'll get to all of the facts and all of the details, which we don't have any other than something very bad happened on this plane. Somebody wanted something very bad to happen on this plane. And the passengers and the crew, much like we relived just recently on the 25th anniversary of 9/11, this time the passengers, with the help of a crew, got into the cockpit and got rid of the problem, and they had a crew to land the plane safely. So this is an incredible ending to a story that's still being told. Don't pay attention to social media. This is not a time to have people who were sitting in Duluth telling us what happened on this plane because they don't know. So just bear that in mind and give the regular media people a chance to put all this together, and we'll see what it's all about. All right. We're underway on this Wednesday, September 30th. And we've got the team kind of together. Mike Parsons, Daniel Mason, Rich Luzinski. But Mike is off, I think, for the balance of the week. And today, Dominic Valentini is sitting in and doing a nice job keeping everything together, but apparently not coming on screen to talk with us. But maybe he will later. His shyness will go away.
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1: 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But don't worry about it. Neither am I. And I'm here on the camera, too. But more importantly, we're on the airwaves. 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If it's yours, happy birthday to you. You celebrate it with Mr. Radio, Art Volo Jr., celebrating his birthday today. And our old friend Ron Humany, who used to do those financial reports before he retired, Ron and Ellen Humany celebrating their wedding anniversary. Lovely, lovely couple. I was there from the beginning. And again, if it's your anniversary, or happy birthday to you. We're in Focus on WJR. Stay with us, 12:13. Here are five words no one wants to hear. There may be several words, but these five words are tough, I know. You need a new roof. That's tough to hear, but it's easier if you're a listener to this program for the last several years, because some people don't know what to do, don't know who to call, don't know how they're going to pay for it. And these are questions that run through people's minds when they hear those five words, but listen. 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
8: 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An accident blocks your right shoulder on I-696 westbound at Quinder. Repairs continue along the I-75 northbound off-ramp to Gratiot. That should be done by October 17th. And construction closes your left lane on I-94 westbound between Greenfield and Wayne Road. Now WJR Weather First from the Weather Channel. Rain likely for today, a high of 72. Right now it's cloudy and 70 degrees. Occasional rain showers for tonight, a low of 64. Overcast for Thursday with a high of 76. I'm Rich Luzensky, WJR Traffic and Weather First.
9: Coming up at 2 o'clock on JR Afternoon, new polling regarding the governor's race and the Senate race in the state of Michigan. Do you believe the polls? We'll have that for you coming up, 760 WJR.
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1: Busy day. The people are coming off the airpline there at Tel Aviv Ben-Gurion Airport safely from a flight that was seemingly doomed. It's quite a story. Whatever the end story is, we know that they were in peril, and now they are safely on the ground. And further details as they become available. Dave Duleo is a director of the Center for Civic Engagement, Chief Community Engagement Officer, and Political Science Professor at Oakland University. Professor Duleo, it's a pleasure to have you here and to get some of your thoughts on a couple of things. First of all, President Trump hosting the AI leaders at the White House, and then, if time permits, Jack Smith testifying in front of the Senate. Good afternoon, Dave, Professor.
10: Good afternoon, Paul W. It's great to talk to you. Let's start with the AI meeting at the White House yesterday. Yeah, I think all the heavy hitters were there, and that's a good sign, I think, that there's a dialogue happening between the industry and the government about what is really a hot button issue, right? And the devil is going to be in the details here, because what we see apparently coming out of this is a handshake agreement for the industry to police itself. And the agreement that they came up with is non-binding. So I think this is a good first step to show that everybody's willing to talk to each other on a controversial and incredibly important issue, but will there be some follow through?
1: Well, that's the question. And we already know we have a president who is probably rightfully believing that if we slow down, China certainly won't. And it's great to see all these AI, or as the president would prefer, SI people here.
10: Right.
1: But it's not, I mean, in the end, it's not even up to them, although self-policing is the right thing. I mean, if you go out and you create a dangerous product, any dangerous product, you get held accountable. So it would be true with intelligence as well, I think. But maybe it would be too late, and maybe we need to look out for ourselves a little better or more. But when the president says that we're leading now over China by a lot, do you believe that?
10: I'm not sure anybody really knows where the competitive advantage lies. I think we always want to be skeptical about any information that comes out of China, especially from the Chinese Communist Party and what they're lauding, maybe that their country has been able to accomplish. I think we want to doubt that. I think, look, AI and everything that goes with it, including data centers, which, as you know, is a really hot button issue here in Michigan. Those things are going to move forward. And I think we need to have these kinds of discussions with industry and government. And I think you make a really good point there, Paul W., about, you know, the industry policing itself. What's the alternative? Well, the one of them is to have government do it. And there's a great debate, I think, a legitimate debate about which is more appropriate, more effective. But as you say, right, maybe we need to police ourselves as a public and as a society, too. Maybe we have a role in that.
9: And that's a good point. Look, no one's telling me they're going to build a data center in my backyard. There are houses in my backyard, so they camp there. And in my front yard, there's a golf course. So it's unlikely. So maybe it's not my place to speak. But I do believe data centers are an important part of our future. And I do believe that Michigan could use some touch points that could indicate and bring us hundreds of millions of dollars in revenue one way or another. So somebody's going to win with data centers, first of all. And I think data centers, somebody said this, I hadn't heard this one yesterday or the day before, heard it on television. Somebody said data centers are today's nuclear power plants. Remember, nobody wanted a nuclear power plant near them. Do you remember that?
10: Oh, certainly. And this is the quintessential NIMBY problem, not in my backyard. And it is something that may change over time, right? I think the political angle on this, too, is really interesting that, you know, the president with his support of data centers, vocal support of moving forward on these things is cutting against a lot of public opinion. And we see that here on the ground here in Michigan, where there are calls for moratoriums and just a lot of care in moving forward. And I think that you're going to start to see, some candidates use Trump's words on data centers to attack their opponents.
9: Well, the moment this became a political hot potato, I knew we were in trouble, because people on both sides just try to find things that they feel they can get the attention of the voter. And if they find something they know the voters are scared of or don't like, then they're going to be all with them saying, ah, you're right, let's not do data centers. Ah, because that's winning for politics, not for the future of America. In our case, the future of Michigan. It's political. But I will say this. The data centers themselves and the people behind them have done a horrific job of explaining why we need data centers and how they're going to make sure we're all safe from all the things we're worried about with data centers. Do you agree?
10: I do. I think, you know, they are selling something. You know, they want the state and the government to take some steps to, frankly, assist their industry. And they need to demonstrate better what is in it for the citizen, right, and the resident of whatever community a data center may be discussed.
9: Maybe we're finding, Dave Duilio, that the nerds are not good salespeople. That might be what we're finding.
10: We need some folks with soft skills, right, for sure.
9: Yep. He's the professor of political science at Oakland University, happens to be the director of the Center for Civic Engagement, chief of the community engagement officer, and to us, he's Professor Dave. Dave Duilio, thank you, sir.
10: Thank you, Paul W.
9: It is heading toward 12:29 at WJR. Well, let's see here. I think you should know this by now. 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Because it's been pretty well established that probate is bad. 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
17: I'm Ann Thomas. Congratulations to the 2026 Women Who Lead class. Franca Arcangeli, founder of International Therapy Solutions, says women's mental health issues are different than men.
18: We deal with so many different hormonal issues. 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Like, when was the last time they had a physical and checking the thyroid levels.
17: Special thanks to University of Michigan Health, Von Voigtlander Women's Hospital, for supporting Women Who Lead. I'm Ann Thomas. Congratulations to the 2026 Women Who Lead class. Franca Arcangeli, founder of International Therapy Solutions, says women's mental health issues are different than men.
18: We deal with so many different hormonal issues. 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
17: Special thanks to University of Michigan Health, Von Voigtlander Women's Hospital, for supporting Women Who Lead. I'm Ann Thomas. Congratulations to the 2026 Women Who Lead class. Franca Arcangeli, founder of International Therapy Solutions, says her mission is to destigmatize mental health.
18: What we've learned is that if people can seek services sooner, we can help faster when they come in rather than waiting longer and longer and longer to get treated.
17: Special thanks to University of Michigan Health, Von Voigtlander Women's Hospital, for supporting Women Who Lead.
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1: 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All righty. Lindsay Takach is here. MS, CBIS, Mental and Brain Health Services Director at the Wounded Warrior Project. And we're just wrapping up Suicide Prevention Month. And we know that a lot of veterans need to have access to mental health services. Why? Because every day, 17, a little over 17 veterans die by suicide, according to Veterans Affairs. And they're under the age of 45. And I don't even believe that's counting the 22 or so per 100,000 active duty troops that die by suicide. We'll find out. Lindsay Takach, it is a pleasure meeting you, and thank you for all you're trying to do at the Wounded Warrior Project.
19: For having me.
1: It is our pleasure. We lost the first part of what you said, but I think I heard enough to know that to say you're welcome. We're glad to have you here. We're certainly glad to have you closing out Suicide Prevention Awareness Month. How is it going? I mean, how is it possible to have that many veterans killing themselves every day? Is it possible to end this? What's it going to take to end this?
19: Yeah, great question. And, you know, we think it is possible. We think that one suicide is too much. And so we have to strive to end it. We won't be satisfied without doing that. You know, you had talked about the mental health piece to this. And one of the things that I think is really important when discussing suicide is it's such a complex issue. It's not exclusive to just mental health. This is a financial distress issue, pain. We see people at elevated risk who have had traumatic brain injury, sleep issues, you know, relationship issues, et cetera. And so all of that combined, our approach has to be as complex. We have to get ahead of it before a crisis occurs.
1: For people who don't know, tell us a bit more, first of all, in general terms, about the Wounded Warrior Project. You know, the one that gets a lot of attention also is Tunnel to Towers, T2T. That's on television a lot. What's the difference between these organizations?
19: So Wounded Warrior Project serves those post 9/11 warriors, and we really strive to empower those warriors and their family support members. We have programs in the areas such as financial health and wellness, physical health and wellness, connection, and mental and brain health and wellness. All of those areas we know are protective factors against suicide. We have clinical and non-clinical options because our goal at Wounded Warrior Project is to meet that warrior where they are. We don't want them to have to fail at treatment until they get the right care. We want it to be accessible, and we also want it to be affordable, which is why everything we do at Wounded Warrior Project is free to the warrior and their family support member.
1: How do you underwrite all this? Are you depending on us to make donations?
19: Yes, we are very blessed to have the generosity of the American public. Wounded Warrior Project is exactly that. We are built on donations from the very generous American public, and that's how we fuel our mission.
1: Well, it is an excellent mission, and I have to tell you that though Suicide Prevention Month is ending, my listeners want to help year-round to support veterans in their own communities. And how do we do that?
19: I really appreciate you saying that, right? Suicide prevention is not restricted to the month of September.
1: Right.
19: There are a couple ways that your listeners can help. This is not a mental health issue, just a veteran issue, right? This is a human issue. So one thing that your listeners can do is educate themselves, help dispel the myths. Things like, oh, if I ask somebody if they're thinking about suicide, it'll put that in their head. That's not true. Help educate yourself on what signs and symptoms people can look for, and then get trained. Get trained on how to prevent it. 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Everybody should be trained. 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Those are two great ways your listeners can help combat this. 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
1: 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Lindsay, thanks for being with us. I really appreciate it.
19: Thank you for having me.
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17: 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Congratulations to the 2026 Women Who Lead class. 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
8: 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Repairs continue along the I-75 northbound off-ramp to Gratiot. That should be done by October 17th. We do have an accident on I-94 eastbound at Maross Road that's blocking your right shoulder. And I-96 westbound closed between the Davison and Greenfield Road for construction. That's through October 4th. Your express lanes remain open. Now WJR Weather First from the Weather Channel. Rain likely for today, a high of 72. Right now it's cloudy and 70 degrees in the Motor City. Occasional rain showers for tonight, a low of 64. Overcast for Thursday with a high of 76. I'm Rich Lusensky, WJR Traffic and Weather First.
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1: WoundedWarriorProject.org. 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Especially important in light of the story that came out recently about the 8 sailors and the Lincoln Carrier Group that attempted suicide on their extended deployment. This is a problem. 17 veterans a day die by suicide. 22 per 100,000 active service members try suicide. It is a major problem. And though the month is ending, the problem is year-round, and I know my listeners, you, will want to be involved any way that you can help out. 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Certainly supportive of that is our next guest, Rocky Rechkowski, retired lieutenant colonel for the U.S. Army, chairman of the National Defense Committee, and here to weigh in on at least what we know so far about the Fly Dubai flight from Dubai to Tel Aviv that was diverted to Saudi Arabia due to that fight in the cockpit, the stabbing of the pilot, who we now know unlocked the cockpit door so other people could get in and get rid of the person with the knife, the co-pilot, and take control of the plane because apparently another crew was on board. There's a lot of miracles on this thing, Rocky.
0: Yeah, quite a lot of miracles. Always great to be on with you, Paul W.
1: Always nice to have you. Thanks for making yourself available and ready on a moment's notice on a story like this. Yeah. What have you found?
0: Well, I'll tell you one thing. You thought flying Spirit Airlines was stressful.
1: Jeez, Rocky.
0: Well, it's true. We gotta at least celebrate

0: we now learn that this Fly Dubai flight actually dropped for about 17,000 feet in 30 seconds.
1: Yeah.
0: And that puts tremendous strain on the airframe of the plane. And having a 737 MAX 8 survive that is tremendous.
2: That's beyond what it's qualified to do. The airframe isn't supposed to be able to handle that, and thank God it did.
0: Absolutely. And again, this is a 737 MAX 8 that we've had so many problems with in the past. It was one of the problems that put Boeing actually on the hot seat internationally, because the 737 is a workhorse plane, and Fly Dubai is a regional carrier. It's not like one of the big planes like El Al from Israel, or the Emirates, or Delta, or United, or KLM. So we're talking about a regional carrier that now has to go back and rescreen all their pilots and co-pilots, and not just their pilots and co-pilots, but they're going to have to rescreen their ground service crew, because this was potentially another 9/11 type action taking place as the plane was heading into Ben Gurion Airport in Tel Aviv. So obviously they're going to have to go through much more rigorous rescreening, and all the flights that are going into Israel are going to go through tremendous rescreening that we're going to see pretty soon. And
2: well, listen, Al Al, having flown them in the past, has always had, even before 9/11, a rigorous process before you ever set foot on the airplane. Certainly did it with their pilots, but they did it with us as passengers, and they did a psychological test right on the spot. They asked me questions about my high school days. I mean, they did all kinds of things that I didn't understand at all, but they obviously had tested out. Now,
0: let's be honest, Paul W., you look a little suspect.
2: Come on. I'm being serious here, because I've flown from Dubai to Tel Aviv. I've flown from Dubai to Ben Gurion Airport. And I'm not going to lie. I'm going to tell you, I don't think I've ever talked about it on the air until today. I was scared the entire flight for this very reason. How do they know that one of the pilots up there doesn't have a bone to pick in their minds with Israel? And how do they know they're going to safely fly that plane into Israel and not use it as a bomb? That's what I was worried about. Well, and frankly, it's astonishing to me that this hasn't happened before.
0: Yeah, no, you're absolutely correct. And that's one of the reasons why now they're going to have to go through complete rescreening before these regional flights go back into Tel Aviv, into the Ben Gurion Airport. But what's also interesting, historically speaking, is remember those air marshals that were placed on planes after 9/11? Where did we learn about using air marshals and the air marshal service? From El Al. So we've gained a lot of, the United States has gained a lot of experience and a lot of, obviously, protocol for going through these types of situations from the Israelis. But this happens to be a Fly Dubai jet. So now I would assume that you're going to see tremendous scrutiny placed on these regional carriers.
2: So while we were waiting and not wanting to jump to conclusions that were obvious, the conclusions were that it was a terrorist attack, but we wanted to make sure before anyone said anything, Israeli Defense Minister is now saying this was indeed an attempted jihadist terrorist attack. Done by one person that was spun around by social media, or was it planned by someone? That we still don't know, as far as I know.
0: Well, Minister Katz has come out and said that, but Fly Dubai administration is basically saying wait till the full investigation has taken place. But what's also interesting, we're hearing reports now that the Saudis have officially a younger co-pilot that's in the hospital right now.
2: Wait a minute, say that again. You dropped off.
0: The Saudis have allegedly, from what I'm hearing on reports, the Saudis have obviously opened up an investigation as well. They're interviewing the co-pilot, but they have allegedly arrested him in his hospital room.
2: Okay.
0: So we'll see what happens.
2: All right. Thanks for jumping in at the last minute. Rocky Retchkowski, retired Lieutenant Colonel for the U.S. Army, Chairman of the National Defense Committee. Thank you, Rocky. We'll talk again.
0: Always a pleasure.

0: Dr. Paul W., and let's continue to pray for peace.
1: All righty. 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It is Focus on this Wednesday, September 30th. 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
6: I'm Ann Thomas. Congratulations to the 2026 Women Who Lead class. Christy Shana, founder of Kids on the Go, says she's been doing this work for 28 years.
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8: Celebration at an airport in Israel. I'm Lisa Brady, Fox News. Relief a short time ago as loved ones greeted passengers arriving near Tel Aviv after surviving a terrifying incident on a Fly Dubai flight from the UAE to Israel. The Israeli Prime Minister says one passenger told him the co-pilot stabbed the pilot and then apparently tried to crash the plane, which plunged some 16,000 feet before passengers and crew were able to regain control. This passenger recording a message after the flight was diverted and landing safely in Saudi Arabia.
9: We're here on the plane. There was a crazy man with a knife who stabbed one of the pilots. We jumped and helped the pilot. Friends, everything's okay. Friends, everything is okay now.
8: One Israeli spokesperson tells Reuters the wounded pilot, covered in blood, was able to click open the cockpit door to allow help to get in. Prime Minister Benjamin Netanyahu says Saudi Arabia arrested a pilot, but there's no word on that person's identity. As an investigation continues, the Israeli defense minister has described this as an attempted terrorist attack. The British prime minister is now pointing a finger at Iran over the incident that sparked a terror alert at a U.S.-run airbase in England.
10: Andy Burnham says there are strong indications Iran played a part in the events of Saturday night near RAF Fairford. Five men arrested after masked figures were seen with vans near the airbase used for bombing runs on the Islamic Republic. It's the first time any government official has confirmed that suspicions point towards Tehran.
11: But of course, it remains an ongoing, complex and serious police investigation. And of course, we are working closely with our colleagues in the United States of America.
10: All arrested men remain under investigation but have been released on bail.
8: Fox's Jonathan Savage. Police found gasoline but no explosives inside those vans. 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
2: 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Breaking down the headlines Michiganders are talking about. 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
1: Well, we're learning more and more about this this pilot on the flight carrying the Israelis back, well, to Tel Aviv from Dubai, causing this trouble. The co-pilot has been arrested. We don't know all the facts, all the details. Obviously, there's going to be a big investigation, but they feel strongly enough now to say that it was a jihadist terrorist attack. But I can tell you this, a major, major disaster was avoided by the grace of God and the actions and reactions of first the stabbed pilot, having the wherewithal to unlock the cockpit door so that others could get in and take control of the co-pilot run amok, and another crew being on board that could fly the plane and safely land it. So it's an astonishing story that we'll be talking about for quite some time, and any details that come around along the way, we will pass them along to you. But that's really most of the facts that we have right now available until there can be an actual investigation. All right, we've got the team. Mike Parsons off, Dominic Valentini sitting in for Mike, doing a nice job. Danielle Mason, the queen of the switches, and Rich Luzinski, keeping track of our WJR traffic and weather first. Altogether, we're working on relentless positive radio. And we thank you for choosing to be a part of the best and brightest audience in all of radio on your way to making each and every day count. Because we all know, but sometimes could use a reminder, that each day is a gift. Boy, there's a story out there. We keep hearing about it. Don't know who to believe or what, but we do realize that apparently many of the plastic items we use every day without a second thought contain hazardous chemicals. And this according to the latest new investigation. The data shows that nearly 93% of known plastic chemicals used in food, packaging, clothing, toys, and other everyday products pose a high risk to human health, with potential harms including cancer and reproductive harm. And just as troubling is how much remains unknown. Many of those hard-to-pronounce substances haven't been studied enough to understand their effects on our bodies. This the latest thing about being in, like, polyester clothing, which, by the way, was just renamed to be performance fabrics because they couldn't sell polyester, so they renamed them performance fabrics and sell them like crazy. But you have all of that up next to your body. And plastic is so deeply embedded in the way we live, avoiding it altogether is easier said than done. I see Prime Minister Netanyahu. Danielle, can you bring that audio up from Fox? Let's try to do that. We'll hear the voice of a maybe I'm not sure if they're still with him or not. Using the voice of a translator. Now I see one of the Fox News people, and I don't think he's speaking to Netanyahu. No, they lost it, I guess. They must have lost it. They've got a former counterterrorism coordinator. We now understand that the president, our president, Trump, will be speaking at the White House, but I don't think it's on this. Based on the crowd I see, this must have been scheduled for something else. Anyway, we'll stay on top of all of this. This whole Cornell thing and the alleged rape situation is getting really uglier and uglier as time goes on. And there's a Michigan person now involved, I saw by one of the stories in the paper. One of the things that we have to remember and hasn't been talked about too much, but Jane Doe had a sworn statement November of 2024, and she... These are just the facts. Don't kill the messenger. She did not allege that she was drugged against her will or gang raped. On the contrary, Jane Doe's statement described her participation in drug use and sexual conduct as voluntary, conscious, and consensual. This is one of the people involved from the state, I guess, the district attorney statement. He says, my office obviously did not and could not have, it's very small print, have based our November 24th decision on the allegations in a civil lawsuit that would not be filed until nearly 2 years later. Furthermore, I have never been contacted by Jane Doe's attorney, not to inform me that the original statement was inaccurate and not to ask me to reconsider our decision. Rather, I reached out to Jane Doe's attorneys after the lawsuit was filed to understand the discrepancy between the original statement and the lawsuit's allegations and the proper path forward. So this is from the district attorney statement involved. And, you know, there's a lot of people, obviously, that are wanting to cover their behinds, but also people who are, we have to assume, speaking the truth of what they know and not what we now know. And we can walk around going, how could they possibly have not pressed charges? Well, that's one of the reasons from the very statement from Jane Doe that they are producing and talking about. It's a terrible terrible circumstance and situation, and as is the case in all legal activity, you have to wait to see what's going on. Everybody is presumed innocent until proven guilty. You know all of that stuff that doesn't seem to be so important, but it is important, isn't it? All right. Nothing new on the incident, but the Israel defense minister is saying, coming right out and saying it was an attempted jihadist terrorist attack, which is what most of us thought, but didn't know for sure, because it could have been just one bad actor on their own. We still don't know the details. Lindsey Clancy's defense shifts strategy in a bid to avert a retrial, saying now that there has been no proof given that she killed her babies, even though her lawyer in the regular trial said, she killed her babies. She knows she killed her babies, was, I think, the quote. Michigan House will vote on gas tax pause if the Senate sends the bill. The former American Idol... What's that? Is somebody saying something? 1 minute. Oh, 1 minute left to the break? Oh, we're giving little time checks now? After 2 years? No! Former American Idol contestant found guilty of murdering wife. Detroit utility payments jump 15%. And University of Michigan pauses the no grades freshman plan after pushback. I didn't even get a chance to ever get into that. But I guess they weren't going to give grades to freshmen. And that caused a big ruckus. And now they're going to, again, like all of us did in the past, get grades. Even for freshmen. All right, that's what we've got going on as we continue in Focus on WJR.
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14: Repairs continue along the I-75 northbound off-ramp to Gratiot. That should be done by October 17th. Construction closes your left lane on I-94 westbound between Greenfield and Wayne Road, and I-96 westbound is closed between the Davison and Greenfield Road for construction through October 4th. Your express lanes remain open there. Now, WJR, weather first from the Weather Channel. Rain likely for today, a high of 72. It's cloudy and 70 degrees right now. Occasional rain showers for tonight, a low of 64. Overcast for Thursday with a high of 76. I'm Rich Luzenski, WJR Traffic and Weather First.
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17: Hey,
1: I've known the Atcho family for a long time in a lot of different ways, different positions. Jim Atcho now, young Jim, is the attorney, partner at Cummings, McClory, Davis, and Atcho PLC, specializing in sports law. So you bet he has a thing or two, and a thought, an opinion, on the Senate passing the Protect College Sports Act, this major bipartisan bill to overhaul college athletics nationwide, passed the Senate, clearing a key hurdle and setting up a potentially divisive political showdown in the House of Representatives. Let's find out what Jim has to say. Jim, welcome.
4: Paul W., always great to be on with you. The best in the business, my friend. And two things. One, it's nice to be referred to as young at 56, because I don't feel it. And two, regarding the Atchos that you've known, I want to close with something about that. But yes, I do have some thoughts on this, and I can jump right into it if you'd like. Unless
1: I'd like you to, but I want to be upfront and honest with you where I stand. I was against, from the beginning, the whole idea of paying college athletes this kind of money, name, image, and likeness kind of money, millions of dollars in a college arena that in some ways was heavily policed, and in others, the Wild West. And this is one of those areas where it's the Wild West. But go ahead. You know where I stand.
4: I do, and that's fair. I've come more to your side, but initially I was not. I was one of the vocal 20 years ago sports attorneys / sports law professors who said that these student athletes should be paid for their name, image, and likeness. It's why I filed the class action lawsuit on behalf of former Michigan football players, and we are appealing that now. I still feel that way when it comes to NIL. The problem is, Paul, it became bastardized, and you'll excuse the phrase. It went from paying kids for their name, image, likeness, being able to get endorsements, getting paid off jersey sales, to, hey, let's have boosters just pay the best free agent and have guys just jump into the portal year after year. And that is not NIL. That is free agency. That is the NFL 2.0. That is not what was contemplated by people like myself when we were proponents of NIL 20 years ago. Let's make no mistake. These schools and the NCAA made billions off the backs of young men and women, and some arenas in basketball, who should have been paid off jersey sales, off the use of their names. But that's not what happened. When I came on your show 3 years ago, I predicted, I said, Paul, without any guardrails, you're going to have the wild, wild west. I use those words, and that's exactly what it's turned into, which is why this legislation is necessary. Now, because Trump pushed it, and because it was backed by Ted Cruz, the assumption now is, oh, this is, you know, conservative Republicans trying to take control of athletes. No. Let me be real clear about this. This is a bipartisan bill. A number of liberal Democrats, Chuck Schumer, Maria Cantwell, 23 others, supported this bill in the Senate. More will in the House. Granted, if it's voted on, it'll be a lame duck session. But this is a good thing for student athletes. It protects them federally. NIL rights will be protected. What it also does is put in some guardrails against this Wild West era that we have right now, where guys can just hop into the portal year after year and boosters can pay the best guy on the market. That's the NFL. That is not NIL. So this was something, you know, that was necessary.
1: Well, you know, I agree. Jim Atcho, attorney, partner at Cummings, McClory, Davis, and Atcho PLC, specializing in sports law. What's next then, Jim, for the Protect College Sports Act?
4: Well, so the House is in recess now until after the November midterm elections. So then after that, you essentially have sort of a lame duck session. So I don't know if they'll even vote on this. It may wait until January or February. I expect it to pass. Why? Because Republicans and Democrats alike love college sports. I have lost a lot of my love for college sports, and I know you have, and many people over the age of 50 over this. You can get some of that back and still do the right thing by these student athletes. The only negative to this is it gives a little more power, once again, to the NCAA. None of us respect the NCAA, and I know you don't either. We've talked about it on your show. They are incompetent, and they have never looked out for the rights of student athletes. I don't like giving them, you know, more power, especially an antitrust exemption. But at this point, you have to have some type of governance. And if not them, who? Congress? Nick Saban? Give me a break. Saban, you know, made tens of millions of dollars off these guys, and now he's the champion. That's the wrong face for this. Sorry. You got to have somebody in governance, and the NCAA has been that for over 100 years. I just don't want to give them too much power. But as long as there's codified federal law that is protecting these young people, these student athletes, that they can make money off their name, endorsements, jersey sales, etc., then I'm all right with it.
1: We've come so far from what used to be the accepted practice. That is, you're a really good player at a sport. You're going to get a scholarship which covers your education, your housing, your meals, tutoring, and a stage to be seen to fight for the opportunity to go to the pros and make millions of dollars. That's a lot to be given to a student athlete. But I agree with you, if they're going to be making more money off their jersey sales and other things, then that should be taken into account.
4: That's all that people like me, attorneys and sports law professors who push for this, that's all that we wanted. That's why I still have that lawsuit on behalf of the former Michigan players. Guys like Braylon Edwards and David Terrell and Mark Messner and Anthony Carter. Anthony Carter is the father of the jersey sale. Before Michael Jordan in 84, they started selling Anthony Carter's jersey around the country through catalogs. He never got paid a dime. It wasn't right then. It's not right now.
1: Correct.
4: But now, you know, they've gone too far upstream with it. Now it literally is the wild, wild west, not to beat a dead horse, but you need guardrails.
1: Well, you said that a long time ago on my show, and I've used it myself, and I'm sorry I haven't given you credit. I couldn't remember where I heard it. I knew I heard
4: it. No worries.
1: Wild West. But I've heard that used everywhere now.
4: Though, Paul.
1: What's that?
4: Yes, it is used everywhere. I didn't mean to cut you off. I apologize.
1: No.
4: It is used everywhere. Ted Cruz used it. Everybody used it. I said, listen, I was saying that several years ago.
1: Couldn't you have gotten that, trademarked right. or something?
4: Yeah,
1: and made
4: no,
1: money like
4: yeah.
1: that other guy? That...
4: Sure, like Phil Jackson with three-peat. I wish I could have. But I think Robert Conrad in the 60s had a claim to the Wild Wild West.
1: Okay. Okay.
4: I do want to finish on one note.
1: Yes.
4: The final thought is this. You mentioned the other Achos. My father passed away a month ago.
1: Oh.
4: He was the first Chaldean attorney, very proud Chaldean. His brother Andy was in sports radio on WXYZ in the early 1960s before he went to Ford. You have met both those men.
1: Yes.
4: Very proud Chaldeans. They were very proud of you. You are of similar extraction. I know you're Lebanese and right. heritage. They were both very proud of you, very proud of my association that have been coming on your show for years, and Frank Beckman before you. But they were very proud of you and what you've done with your career. You made a lot of people very happy, Paul. And I wanted you to know that.
1: Wow. Well, that's unexpected and greatly appreciated. You're so very kind. But I learned more from your dad and your uncle and your family than I was ever doing to teach them. They taught me a lot, especially about Ford Motor Company and recycling and a whole bunch of other stuff. So
4: sure.
1: The compliment goes back towards you.
4: And
1: I know how proud they were of you, Jim. And even at a young 56, the things that you've accomplished in the Chaldean community and for the family. God bless you. Nice
4: to
1: talk to you.
4: God bless you as well, my friend.
1: Thanks for the kind words. Wow.
4: All right.
1: Jim Acho, attorney, partner at Cummings, McClory, Davis, and Acho PLC, specializing in sports law. 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
10: I'm Ann Thomas. Congratulations to the 2026 Women Who Lead class. Christy Shana, founder of Kids on the Go, says She's been doing this work for 28 years.
20: I truly feel I am blessed. 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
10: Special thanks to University of Michigan Health Von Voigtlander Women's Hospital for supporting Women Who Lead. I'm Ann Thomas. Congratulations to the 2026 Women Who Lead class. 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
1: A former Detroit Fire Department lieutenant and dispatcher, now facing a federal charge after investigators say she tipped off family members about a planned search warrant and then lied about it afterward. WJR's Marie Osborne has details on the case, and you're going to have to fill me in on this because it's a bit confusing. Marie, start from the beginning, if you would.
21: Okay, so this is according to a federal criminal complaint. This longtime employee learned that Detroit police had been called in to assist with a federal search warrant at a house on Detroit's west side. This happened on March 5th of 2025. Investigators say that within just a few minutes of seeing that information, she contacted her mother several times and accessed details about the operation through the department's computer system. The warrant was part of a large Metro Detroit investigation into alleged unemployment insurance fraud and bribery. When the agents arrived at the house, they reported they found all the lights on, people wide awake inside. Authorities later reviewed phone records, text messages, and social media posts. And they say that that suggested that family members had advance warning about this raid. The complaint also points to messages allegedly sent by the dispatcher to her mom, including details about when the search was expected to begin. During an interview earlier this year, the investigators say she denied knowing about the warrant in advance and denied accessing the system. However, authorities contend these records showed a username that belonged to her. And they found no evidence that anyone else had that same last name that worked for the department. So that's kind of how they traced her back, Paul. She is now charged with making false statements to a federal agency. The case continues to be in a pending status, but they are continuing to bring the case together.
1: Wow, that's a tough one. If you hear something's going to happen and it's going to affect your family, that's a tough call. How many of us would keep quiet and not let our family know something was going to happen like that? I'm just being straightforward.
21: Yeah, you're being honest, but I think that there's, you know, professionalism here, a professional standard that you have to adhere, and you can't be doing that. Police can't be doing that. Dispatchers can't be doing that.
1: Well, how can a fire dispatcher get involved in knowing what the police are going to be doing? I'm a little confused about that.
21: Okay, so my theory on that is that often when there are these large scale raids at different places or at a particular address, other law enforcement has to be alerted. That would include the fire department, so that people are aware of what's happening in a certain area, that they're aware. Hmm. And my guess is that maybe that's how she got wind of this.
1: All right, so what's next now?
21: Well, now this is a criminal complaint, so charges are going to be brought, and then the next thing will be, of course, Legal proceedings here as we move forward.
1: FBI
21: with this case.
1: Is involved. The FBI yes. wants to know. And
21: yes,
1: and whatever happened with the planned movement that they were going to do? Did they go there and find that clearly they had been tipped off and something they were looking for was not there, or they weren't there, or what?
21: Not clear what they don't usually disclose what people remove from these homes or businesses in a raid. That's usually. That's why you see pictures of agents with carrying boxes, but you don't really know what's in there. You find that out later once the complaints are filed and once this all becomes public and court record. So, but what they did say, the agents did say that when they went there, apparently this was an early morning raid. It was supposed to be very early in the morning. Everybody you'd assume would be asleep. Well, they went to this house. Everybody's awake. The lights are all on. It's as if they were waiting for them.
1: Yeah, like, hey, we have breakfast for you. Welcome.
21: Coffee?
1: Actually, would you like some coffee? So what the investigators obtained, some text messages that yeah. Steen exchanged with her mother the morning of the raid. Quote, it's supposed to start at 4:30, Steen wrote, according to the government. Quote, they will probably do it at 5 in the morning. Then the mother wrote, do they knock the door down? And then Steen wrote, yes, don't tell them I told you. Well, so there was never a doubt. She knew what she was doing was wrong, obviously.
21: Yeah, yeah, yeah. And, I mean, you can't be doing that. You have to have, you have to have some professionalism, some standards. I wouldn't be surprised if you have to, swear to take an oath of some kind that that this is
1: that even if your family
21: okay
1: is involved.
21: Behavior, right? Too bad. Yeah.
1: If there's an awkward moment because your family's involved, maybe you have to relieve yourself of your duty and say, I can't be here for this or something. Yeah. I don't know what you do.
21: Yeah.
1: But I can see how it'd be tough to not tell your own family about something coming down.
21: Yes, absolutely. But, I'm sure police and law enforcement find themselves in this situation all the time, right? So
1: I hope not, but I don't know.
21: Yeah,
1: I mean, that's a good point. I mean, if you're in law enforcement, let's say, and someone in your family is doing criminal activity, well, don't you have an obligation to tell somebody there and have somebody else intervene?
21: Yeah.
1: I mean, that's...
21: Paul, I do want to interrupt you for just a second. I just got an email here from the prosecutor's office in Wayne County. This is in the case of the little toddler who brought the gun to school in Canton.
1: Yes.
21: We're just learning now that both parents of that child are going to be facing charges. And they're going to be in front of a judge tomorrow at 10 a.m., we don't have, I can't get through this fast enough for you here before the music runs out.
1: No,
21: but,
1: don't worry about that.
21: I don't have the exact charges here in front of me, but both of the parents now will be charged in this case.
1: And at least one of the parents is a law officer, as I
21: understand
1: it. Law
21: enforcement, yeah.
1: And that's a big no-no, losing track of your gun, although it was repeatedly said it wasn't a service weapon. What's the difference? A weapon is a weapon is a weapon, and if you have it, you're responsible for it. And, man, that's just a tough story. But thanks for the breaking news. We appreciate it.
21: You're welcome.
1: Marie Osborne, WJR's Director of Community Affairs and News, getting to the bottom of yet another story at 1:43 on WJR.
0: I'm Ann Thomas. Congratulations to the 2026 Women Who Lead class. Franca Arcangeli, founder of International Therapy Solutions, says her mission is to destigmatize mental health.
2: What we've learned is that if people can seek services sooner, we can help faster when they come in rather than waiting longer and longer and longer to get treated.
0: Special thanks to University of Michigan Health, Von Voigtlander Women's Hospital, for supporting Women Who Lead.
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15: We still have that construction on your exit ramp on I-75 northbound to Gratiot. Your left lane is closed there through October 16th. Look out for a wreck on the Lodge southbound between the Davison and Webb Street, and more road work on M14 eastbound between Beck Road and I-275. Now WJR Weather First from the Weather Channel. Rain likely for today, a high of 72. Right now it's cloudy and 70 degrees. Occasional rain showers for tonight, a low of 64. Overcast for Thursday with a high of 76. I'm Rich Luzensky, WJR Traffic and Weather First.
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1: Well, it's been a crazy day, this 30th day of September. My goodness gracious, what a day for Dominic Valentini to step in and take the place of Mike Parsons, who's got the rest of the week off for personal business. It's his anniversary. Anyway, so, and Danielle Mason, Rich Luzensky, everybody answering the call, and even Laura helping out when this big story about the plane going from Dubai to Tel Aviv to the Ben Gurion Airport went through whatever it has gone through. Now, I think they're pretty safe in saying it was a terrorist planned attack, but it went awry when the passengers, well, starting with the pilot unlocking the cockpit door so that people could get in and take over the co-pilot with the knife. This is what we're putting together. And then there was another crew on board the plane, and they were able to land it safely at Saudi Arabia, which generally wouldn't let planes with Jews on it land. I mean, the whole thing is very complicated. And when I took the flight from Dubai to Tel Aviv to Ben Gurion Airport, trust me, I was scared the whole time for this very reason. I wondered, how do they control the people flying the plane if they don't have their own problem with Israel, for example, and want to, you know, be a big shot and crash the plane? So all these things are going to have to be looked at. They're going to have to look at their flight crews a whole different way. Anyone flying into Israel, the people who service the plane are going to have to be checked out. The people loading the luggage, everything. So that's what's going on there. Now, the president, our president, just was speaking about U.S. forces leaving Iraq. And with a shot at President Biden, he made it clear that no U.S. hardware was going to be left behind, and we didn't lose, I think he even named the number, 13 U.S. service people, no American lives being lost. So that's one of the other pieces of news. What a day for you to take over to be a producer, Dominic. I hope you enjoyed it.
16: Yeah, big news day. Kept me on my toes, but, you know, it's all part of the job.
1: Are you sitting in again tomorrow?
16: I won't be here tomorrow, but I will be back on Friday.
1: All right. Well, when you come back on Friday, will you promise not to make it such a news-heavy day?
16: I'll make some phone calls.
1: Try to make sure that it's not a news-heavy day Friday, okay? But you did a nice job.

0: You are, well, ankles are taped.
1: I'm
0: loin
1: ready.
0: Is girded.
1: Girded, taped. Paul, I can't get enough of this Fly Dubai story.
0: It is an incredible story. Even before we know all the facts, it's already incredible.
1: And, you know, this is one of those stories, too, that you really have to do almost your own research in trying to find out what actually happened. I mean, you've got the New York Times calling this an altercation. It is unconscionable that you can see the body of this pilot drenched in blood, on the plane, and say this is just some altercation between the pilots.
0: How far the New York Times has fallen.
1: Well, it just goes to show you that, you know, we really do have to read everything, see everything, and then come up with your own conclusion as to what you think happened. Get what everybody is saying about it and kind of mash it together, and somewhere the truth lies in the middle.
0: Isn't that the truth? I mean, in the past, we felt we could rely on our news carriers.
1: And I'm not so
0: some news
1: sure.
0: carriers didn't even jump on the story and said, well, we'll cover it tomorrow.
1: Right. And then, you know, you just have plain inherent, I don't know if it's skepticism or bias or however you want to call it. But for instance, anytime Benjamin Netanyahu's name is invoked, you know, there are certain news organizations that automatically, well, he's lying. This is a terrible person who cannot be trusted. So anything he says is, we're going to go the opposite because you never want these people to be right in what they say. I legitimately think that news organizations wait and wait and wait and wait until they can't wait anymore and they just have to call it what it is. I mean, this is, this is a terrorist attack.
0: Right.
1: And however you want to define terror, ask those people on that plane, the 174 people on that plane, if they felt terror during this.
0: Including 30 children.
1: Right.
0: Which should let us understand that these people have no heart, no soul. And we have to be aware of their infiltration into these United States of America. We merely have to talk to people that escaped places with Islamic regimes, and they can't believe how we're kind of standing by quietly and letting it slowly but surely happen in these United States.
1: Well, I mean, heaven forbid you say anything that is not in line with what is socially acceptable today, you're just canceled or worse. You know, you're a terrible person, or you're, you know, all kinds of called all kinds of names. It's just it is ridiculous. I believe the American people are smart enough to make up their own mind if you give them all the information.
0: Right. Absolutely. There's no question about that. And I also believe that something that maybe you still remember, I certainly do, what we used to call the silent majority.
1: Yes.
0: I still kind of, well, hope or think they might be out there and they're going to rise up to the occasion and be heard.
1: I couldn't agree more with you, Paul. I absolutely think that. I mean, some of this stuff out here that's happening is completely crazy. And this story aside, what happened on Fly Dubai, I am going to, throughout my show today, list a number of things that are just crazy, literally crazy. And I don't think that is the majority.
0: Well, God bless you for taking time to do that, and no one will do it better than you. You always hit the ground running, whether it's your morning television work every day or the work you do so great here on WJR from 2 to 4. I would just ask my listeners to stand by for news and then be ready for a great show, a great presentation of the facts from JR Afternoon and Ryan Ermoney. Forget about the JR Afternoon. It's all Ryan Ermoney here. Coming up right after the news. You go on out, make it a great rest of the day. We'll look forward to being with you tomorrow afternoon, good Lord willing. Regards, Paul W. Smith.
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5: Many questions remain on Lisa Brady, Fox News, after a violent incident on a Mideast flight earlier today.
6: We take every incident like this very serious, and we continue to look at the procedures that we have in place and continue to make sure the American people are safe.
5: Homeland Security Secretary Mark Wayne Mullen a short time ago, while in Israel, a scene of celebration. As passengers arrived in Tel Aviv hours later than expected, their original flight from the UAE diverted to Saudi Arabia after a stabbing in the cockpit with a co-pilot suspected of trying to crash the plane.
7: Israeli Prime Minister Benjamin Netanyahu there on the ground at Ben Gurion Airport as he welcomes the more than 170 passengers who were on board that terrifying Fly Dubai flight. In fact, just a little while ago, he met with one of those very passengers, still covered in blood, said to be one of the people who stormed the cockpit to try to restore order. Obviously, a very emotional time, as some of those who were on board saying there was a moment there when they thought they were going to die. Those passengers are now being interviewed by authorities to try to better understand exactly what happened.
5: Fox's Jeff Paul in Tel Aviv. One person reportedly is in custody as the investigation continues. President Trump just hailing the end of a decades-long military presence in Iraq as the last U.S. troops withdraw.
8: This is a great day for America, and importantly, we leave with Iraq having a wonderful new prime minister.
5: Also describing it as a sign of victory over ISIS, a fight that returned U.S. troops to Iraq 12 years ago. Today was the withdrawal deadline under an agreement reached 2 years ago. The British prime minister now says the U.K. has strong indications Iran played a part in a suspected terror plot against a U.S.-run airbase in England last weekend, though he hasn't offered more detail as that probe continues. Five British men were arrested Sunday, released on bail. Iran has denied involvement. 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
9: We have an accident blocking your right lane on the Lodge, southbound between the Davison and Webb Street. More construction on I-94 westbound between Greenfield and Wayne Road. That's blocking your left lane until November of 2027. 75 northbound, your off-ramp to Gratiot Avenue. We still have your left lane closed due to construction. That's through October 16th. Now WJR Weather First from the Weather Channel. Rain likely for today, a high of 72. Right now it's 71 degrees and cloudy in the Motor City. Occasional rain showers for tonight will drop down to 64. Overcast for Thursday with a high of 76. I'm Rich Luzinski, WJR Traffic and Weather First.
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1: 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Say hello to another great voice. 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
3: Hey, let's go on a Wednesday, September 30th, 2026. Ryan Ermani, JR Afternoon. Dave Rieger is in the house, in for Beth Ann Long. And you might be able to tell that because I'm still not on camera if you are watching on YouTube. Dave-O, pop me up, baby. There it is. We got it. Danielle Mason is here as well on a busy Wednesday in the city of Detroit. How's everybody doing today? You know, it's one of those things when Beth Ann's going to be out for a couple of days. Dave Rieger is with me today and tomorrow, and then I think Kelsey Phillips is here Friday, Monday, I believe, if I'm getting my days correct. And one of the things with Beth Ann gone is it does feel, even though I'm older than Beth Ann, it does feel like mama's away so the fellas can play.
12: Let me just say this, Ryan. Let me just say that my streak continues.
3: Okay.
12: Ever since I started in the radio business, way, way, way back in the day, whenever I fill in as a producer, there's breaking news that happens, some big story. It started back with Columbine.
3: Right.
12: All right. The DC sniper. I mean, every time I fill in, something happens.
3: And something did happen again today. And there are still so many details that have yet to be
13: worked out here. But this Fly Dubai, a flight that landed safely in Saudi Arabia, where one pilot stabs the other co-pilot. The details of this are still coming in. I just saw moments ago, Israeli Prime Minister Benjamin Netanyahu greeted one of the hero passengers that rushed the cockpit after one of the pilots stabbed the other pilots. Now, Israel's defense minister is calling this an attempted jihadist terror attack. This flight, this plane, dropped 17,000 feet in 30 seconds. And terror attempt, as it's being called by some news organizations, other news organizations are calling it an altercation. The New York Times is calling it an altercation. CNN is calling it a fight. However you characterize it, I characterize it as terror. Can you imagine being one of the 174 people on there, including 30 children? The terror you must have felt being on that flight. And thankfully, we have these cell phones now where we can see these images, see what is actually happening on these planes, see these passengers rush the cockpit, see this pilot laying in the middle of the aisle on the plane in blood-soaked uniform. There isn't much guessing as to what is happening on there. Now, what led to that in the cockpit? We will learn more regarding that. But my goodness, it's just so many questions from this come up. Is this somebody that is working alone? Is this somebody that was planted there? Is this somebody where there's a network that this is going to start happening again? I mean, there are a lot of questions, and we hope we can get to the bottom of that really soon. There is so much local news happening in the area as well. Let me get to Marie Oswald. Marie, we've got so much news out there. I don't even have a sheet in front of me. Let's see here. Are we talking about the Michigan Cornell. Man in Cornell? Yeah. Are we talking about JMO? There's a lot going on.
14: Yeah, let's start with the Cornell University story, because that, as you know, Ryan, it's massive and everyone's talking about it. And there is a Michigan connection to this story. As you know, seven former Cornell University students are now facing allegations in a civil lawsuit connected to this alleged assault at a fraternity house in 2024. The suit has named Scott Kretschmar, a 2022 Marine City High School graduate, former standout athlete, among the six other members of the university's Chi Phi fraternity. A woman identified in court records as Jane Doe claims she was provided drugs and alcohol to the point of severe intoxication before being sexually assaulted at the fraternity house in October of 2024. The lawsuit, it was filed earlier this month. It also alleges fraternity members used a group chat to encourage others to take part in the assault. In addition to the seven men, Cornell University organizations connected to the fraternity and a nearby nightclub, they're also named as defendants here. So it's not just the men, it's also Cornell and other organizations and this nightclub. Kretschmar's attorney disputes these allegations, says his client was only briefly in the room where this alleged attack took place, and that he says his client said the woman seemed okay at the time. The attorney also says a hair follicle test for his client was negative for ketamine. The woman, she was in her 20s at the time of the incident, filed a civil lawsuit against the seven men September 16th. Ryan, meanwhile, New York prosecutors have reopened their review of this case after the lawsuit generated massive public attention.
13: There are plenty of questions as it relates to this particular story and some of the facts from the Jane Doe, from Jane Doe in her written statement, 9 pages in 2024, where she admitted to being a willing participant in drugs that were consumed off of body parts. She was a willing person. Now, this is her words as well. Her words within a 9-page written statement back in 2024 that she had agreed to 2 separate sexual acts involving 3 people. And now you can always say no after saying yes. But at the time, this prosecutor that was reviewing all of the facts about this said there is nothing here to bring charges against these Cornell students. Now, we'll see if anything new comes of this, but we always talk about believing women in these cases, and we want women to come forward who deal with sexual misconduct or sexual assault. But at the same time, one of the things that this particular case reminds me of, and it's the same with Duke Lacrosse, it has definite parallels there. We don't want to convict these people who have never even been charged with a crime. They weren't even charged with a crime. So this is one of those stories that captures the nation, and there's arguments on both sides, and we'll see where the facts take us.
14: And it's also important to note, though, that the students were, a couple of them were expelled from the school.
13: Absolutely.
14: So there was some repercussions upon these people for what, it's not clear. And what you said is correct. No charges were brought against these individuals, but it is important to remember Cornell University did expel a couple of them, and there were other repercussions as well.
13: Absolutely. And sometimes, regardless of what is said in the eyes of the law, a mere allegation is a guilty verdict in the eyes of public opinion. So there's a lot there on that. This story is not going away. And Marie, I have a feeling we're going to be covering this case and keeping an eye on it in the days and weeks and maybe even months ahead.
14: We will.
13: All right, you got that. Hey, coming up next, we will absolutely keep an eye on this Fly Dubai flight. If we get more information, we're going to give that to you. But coming up next, going to talk about Abdul El-Sayed. He is running on a platform of money out of politics. So what is he doing in California with the billionaire class and the family of George Soros? We'll talk about that next. 760 WJR.

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5: That accident on the Lodge southbound between Davison and Webb Street is cleared. Construction closes your left lane on I-94 westbound between Greenfield and Wayne Road. And we've got some repairs continuing along the I-75 northbound off-ramp to Gratiot. That should be done by October 17th. Now WJR Weather First from the Weather Channel. We'll stay in the low 70s this afternoon. Gray skies with a few sprinkles here and there. Occasional rain showers for tonight, a low of 64. Overcast for Thursday with a high of 76. I'm Rich Luzenski, WJR Traffic and Weather First.
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7: 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Welcome back, Ryan Armani, JR Afternoon. Dave Rieger is with us. Danielle Mason is here as well. Beth Ann is out on a little bit of a vacation. We hope she's getting some sunshine and having a great time. Now, let me put the phone number out. 800-859-0WJR, 800-859-0957. So, Abdul El-Sayed, obviously, this race in Michigan, Abdul El-Sayed and Mike Rogers is really ground zero for the November general election, not only in the state of Michigan, but it feels like this is the race that is getting all of the attention around the country. Abdul El-Sayed is running on a platform of money out of politics. It is literally the first thing you see on his website. I went there this morning. The very first words that you see right there, bright on the page, money out of politics. And that is a question now to me, because he is raising money in California at the home of Jeffrey Soros, the nephew of billionaire Democratic mega donor George Soros. And the Soros family, George Soros in particular, now his son Alex, they have been one of the most prominent sources of financial support for progressive and Democratic aligned political causes in this country over the last several decades. George Soros, absolutely. Open borders, DEI, soft on crime. For example, one area in particular that is very concerning as it relates to George Soros and the Soros family is their support of local prosecutors who are soft on crime. George Soros in particular became well known for this. Local prosecutors that support policies of cash bail, stop charging drug offenses, stop charging sex workers, reduce probation and parole for defendants with addiction and mental health issues. Sounds good in theory, right? Well, until you have workers getting stabbed to death outside in an alley on a smoke break like you did in Detroit. And for what it's worth, Michigan Democratic Attorney General Ellie Savitt, his campaign has the support of the Soros family. Jonathan Soros and Jennifer Soros each contributed to Savitt, according to recent campaign reporting, campaign finance reporting. Let me get back to El-Sayed for a moment now. So this guy is basically campaigning against the influence of billionaires and big money in politics. But there is perhaps no more significant billionaire family and perhaps no corporate PAC more influential to Democratic policy than the Soros family. Campaigning on get big money out of politics. And the invitation allowed for contributions of up to $57,800 to a joint victory fund. Now, the Soros-funded Democracy PAC gave $9 million to a majority PAC, and a Senate majority PAC has announced spending intended to help get El-Sayed elected. So maybe it is not going this corporate PAC money direct to El-Sayed, but in an indirect way of El-Sayed. Now, to be honest with you, this money all over the place, you're just going to have a bunch of Perry Johnsons funding their own campaigns if you don't want money in politics. It's just the way it is. My problem with this is don't be a hypocrite. If you say get money out of politics, you can't take money. You can't take billionaire money like the Soros family. You can't take this PAC money, even though you might have the plausible deniability of getting direct PAC money. You are getting it from an indirect way. Add this to the list of red flags for me. Almost every commercial says he is not taking corporate PAC money. That is not true. Almost every commercial is railing against the billionaire class in this country. That is not true. This is from the website. Abdul will fight to build a government that works for you, not Elon Musk, Donald Trump, or their billionaire friends. So, conservative billionaire friends are bad, but Democratic billionaires are good. Got it. 800-859-0WJR, 800-859-0957. And help me out here, guys. This is just one more example of what you see is not what you get. Abdul El-Sayed will absolutely be steered by the billionaire class of the Democrats, like George Soros and Alex Soros. Lunatics like Hassan Piker, far-left progressives like AOC. And again, don't forget, Abdul El-Sayed is the nominee because of his association with Hassan Piker. Not in spite of, not in lieu of, Abdul El-Sayed is the nominee in Michigan for the United States Senate seat because of his association with Hassan Piker. Piker is somebody who hates America. And much of that energy in the party comes from that wing of the party. And that's how he's in this position. Now, correct me if I'm wrong. Haley Stevens is the nominee if it's not for the Piker Association. And if El-Sayed wins, which is very possible, those voices get elevated. The Pikers of the world get elevated. The George Soroses of the world continue to get elevated. And I don't know about you, but that doesn't sound like it's good for Michigan. It certainly doesn't sound like it's good for the country. And you know, I was having this conversation with somebody earlier today. I'll leave the person's name out of it. And they were talking about Donald Trump and how Donald Trump is, and I'll get to the AI summit yesterday, and Donald Trump really putting all of these tech leaders front and center. And you think Donald Trump is doing all this stuff behind your back, or he's flaunting these AI guys. He's flaunting all of these tech guys in front of you. Donald Trump is flaunting meme coins, selling watches, doing all this stuff in front of your eyes. That may, or the commercial that was just ran, paid for by the United States government, which felt like a campaign ad. And we all know you cannot pay use government money for a campaign ad. That ad felt like a lot. Donald Trump is doing this right before your eyes. You get to make a call whether or not you think that matters to you. You get to make a call whether or not you think that's a big deal. And you get to make a call whether or not you want to vote for that to continue or not. Would you rather that, people just showing you exactly what's going on, instead of people being hypocrites and people just hiding and lying to you? Because that's what it feels like Abdul El-Sayed is doing. It feels like he is saying one thing and completely doing the other. Saying billionaires are bad and then hanging out with the billionaires asking them for money. Saying I don't take corporate PAC money, but taking the PAC money in a different way. Saying Mike Rogers is a puppet for Trump, but you've got all these other people out here telling you what to do. What's worse? 800-859-0WJR, 800-859-0957. Your phone calls next, 760-WJR.
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9: Fox News, I'm John Saucier. Passengers safely returning to Israel after their flight from Dubai made an emergency landing in Saudi Arabia. There was a violent altercation in the cockpit when they got back to Tel Aviv's Ben-Gurion Airport. This passenger described it.
10: We saw there was a very out of crowd in the front line near the cockpit. And we understood that there is a problem over there. But luckily, a couple of passengers took over.
9: One of the pilots stabbed the other, tried to take control of the plane and crash it as it approached Israeli airspace. Prime Minister Benjamin Netanyahu praised a flight crew who intervened to stop this hijacking. He actually greeted passengers as they got back to the airport.
11: I salute these heroes who showed exceptional resourcefulness and courage. They saved many lives and prevented a major disaster.
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5: Steer clear of an accident blocking your right shoulder on I-75 southbound between Ortonville Road and Sashabaw Road. I-96 westbound remains closed between the Davison and Greenfield Road for construction through October 4th. Your express lanes are still open. I-94 westbound between Greenfield Road and Wayne Road. We have construction blocking your left lane there. That's through early November 2027. Now WJR weather first from the Weather Channel. We'll stay in the low 70s for the rest of the afternoon. Gray skies with a few sprinkles here and there. Occasional rain showers for tonight will drop down to 64. Overcast for Thursday with a high of 76. I'm Rich Luzinski, WJR traffic and weather first.
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7: All right, picking up where we left off here, Abdul El-Sayed, very first thing you see on his campaign website for U.S. Senate is get money out of politics, money out of politics. That's the platform he's running on. And last night he was, or two nights ago, he was in California fundraising with the billionaire family of Democratic mega donor George Soros, the nephew, Jeffrey Soros, $57,000. That's the ticket. And I think that's so hypocritical. You have been railing against Mike Rogers and Donald Trump and this billionaire class that is against you. But then you're out there campaigning, seeking their money and their approval, just 34 days out from Election Day. I just think that's completely hypocritical. Where are you on this? 800-859-0WJR, 800-859-0957. Mike in Toledo, you're on 760 WJR. Hi, Mike.
17: Hi, Ryan. How are you today?
7: Doing good, buddy.
17: When you say hypocritical, so it doesn't matter whether it's hypocritical behind our backs or in front of us, like you say with President Trump, whether it's right or wrong, you can't take one just because he's hiding it and then just whitewash the other one because he's doing it in front of your face. I was waiting for you to say, well, what President Trump is doing is in your face, and I don't like it.
7: Yeah, see, I disagree with it.
17: You're just pointing it out.
7: Yes, because I disagree with it. Because I disagree with it. I think the American people, if given all of the information, will be better informed, and you can decide how you want your vote to go. If you just give everybody all of the information, instead of make them guess what you're going to do, I would rather vote for somebody who tells me everything than some hypocrite. And I think that's the problem with Washington today. And I've outlined that several times with, for instance, the governor of Virginia. This perfect example, the governor of Virginia. The governor of Virginia ran on a platform of being a moderate Democrat. She ran very center left. Very center left. And you're thinking, oh my gosh, this is kind of what we really want. We want somebody to bring this party back to the middle. The minute she got hired or the minute she got elected, she has completely governed all the way to the left and almost beyond left of progressive in many cases. And I just think if you are going to govern like that, just have the decency to tell the people of Virginia, or in this case, the people of Michigan, what you're doing. I don't want people to lie to me. I'd rather know what you're doing, and then I can decide whether or not I think that's appropriate or not, or if the other guy's worse or not. But Abdul El-Sayed, and thanks so much for the call, Mike, Abdul El-Sayed is completely running on something that is fraudulent. It's a total fraudulent idea. It's the very first thing on his website, money out of politics. Why are you with the billionaires Soros family in California? What does California, you talk about Michigan so much. Michigan, Michigan, Michigan, Michigan. What does the Soros family have to do with Michigan? Somebody explain it to me. Mike in Grosse Pointe, you're on 760 WJR. Hi, Mike.
18: Hey, Ryan. Thanks for taking the call. I am, I won't say a hardcore Republican, but I've always leaned to the right. And I am duly concerned because Syed's commercials, his advertising firm, is putting together slick marketing. There's a recent ad that's got him playing football, of all things. While Roger's ad says, oh, you know, he called football toxic masculinity. I get it, and I see the messaging. I have a hard time with Roger's campaign. The ads are all just negative, and there's nothing coming out saying this is what Mike Rogers is going to do. I know he's got his website, but the advertising sucks for him.
7: I agree. Sorry to say that. No, I listen, Mike, I agree with you. I think, and I've said this last week, too. I said this last week. I think if Mike Rogers loses this election, the only person that he has to blame is Mike Rogers. I do not understand the campaign that he's running, and he is running seemingly purely on an anti-Abdul El-Sayed campaign. And we just saw the Democrats in 2024 run a completely 100% campaign on anti-Donald Trump, and it doesn't work. So I can't say it enough, and I don't know the strategy. I wish I did. I don't understand the strategy. I don't know it. Maybe it'll work for him in the end because Abdul El-Sayed is such a bad candidate and really only appeals to such a small sector of people. I don't know. If Mike Rogers loses this election, the only person he has to blame is himself. Because the campaign itself, I don't understand the strategy. I've said it before. I've said it again. I don't get it. I don't get it. You see him on Fox News from time to time, social media commercials, very guarded. But, you know, and I know he's doing some debates later this month, but, like, listen, votes are now. People are voting today. Not 20 days from now, not 30 days from now. So again, Mike, I agree with you. I wish I had better news for you. I don't know what to say. All right. Let me get to, Robert in South Lyon. You're on 760 WJR. Hi, Robert.
19: Hey, Ryan. Great show today.
7: Thank you.
19: So, I'm trying to think of the guy's name that just called in from, Ohio, Toledo, Ohio. Not Michigan, so hopefully he's not voting in Michigan. But it's typical the do as I say, not as I do group, because according to him, El-Sayed got caught with his hand in the cookie jar, but he said, well, wait, I'm not the only one that took a cookie. That guy over there took a cookie, too. It's just insane what they get away with, especially this late in the campaign. I mean, he has been railing against money in politics, but yet, well, who does he go to? Daddy Soros. And how much is he going to get? Well, we don't know for sure, but it's going to be a boatload, I'm sure.
7: Well, the Soros-funded Democracy PAC gave $9 million to Senate Majority PAC, and that Senate Majority PAC has announced substantial spending intended to help elect El-Sayed here in Michigan. So I don't know how much of the $9 million El-Sayed will get, other than it will be a substantial spend here in Michigan. Total hypocrite. Total hypocrite. And again, I think that's worth noting, and very disappointing in somebody who has really kind of had, you know, a main theme of his campaign is completely unraveling right before our eyes, 30-plus days to the election. I got to take a break here, guys. When we come back, more of your phone calls. Going to get to Ken, Tom, Diane, Laura. Everybody stay right there. I got one open line if you want to get in, 800-859-0WJR. A hypocrite or not? This is just what you got to do to get elected. 760 WJR.
20: 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Congratulations to the 2026 Women Who Lead class. 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
5: I-96 westbound closed between the Davison and Greenfield Road for construction through October 4th. Your express lanes remain open, however. We do have an accident on 75 southbound between Ortonville Road and Sashabaugh Road that's blocking your right shoulder. And that wreck on the Lodge southbound between the Davison and Webb Street has cleared. Now WJR Weather First from the Weather Channel. We'll stay in the low 70s this afternoon. Gray skies with a few sprinkles here and there. Occasional rain showers for tonight will drop down to 64. Overcast for Thursday with a high of 76. I'm Rich Luzinski, WJR Traffic and Weather First.
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7: Pretty spirited discussion here today on a Wednesday. I call today, Tuesdays and Wednesdays for me, I consider our meat and potatoes days of the work week, where we get into the thick of it. And today we're talking about money in politics. It's the very first thing you see plastered on Abdul El-Sayed's website. At the same time that you're railing against it, you are out in California a couple of days ago at the home of a billionaire Democratic mega donor, George Soros's nephew, Jeffrey Soros. Soros family, I think the ticket for that was $57,800. The invitation allowed for contributions up to $57,800 to a joint victory club. And it's just total hypocrisy to me. And, you know, in this world, and maybe the Democratic Party does not want to come to the middle. This signifies to me that El-Sayed is left of left. And if that's the direction the party is going to go, at least be honest. I think that's pretty clear. We'll go back to the phone lines. Now, let me bring in Ken in Livonia. You're on 760 WJR. Hi, Ken.
28: Well, the bigger picture of what I continue to see, and it's a sad thing, and that is the total ignorance of so many of the voters. I mean, I don't know about you, but I really do believe in freedom. You know, I really do want to be a citizen of a country, not a servant under the boot of the government. And yet when we look at people who keep getting elected or supported, such as the mayor of New York City, and there are many others, and you mentioned one just now, whose views are in league, in harmony with those who run Saudi Arabia, China, the former Soviet Union, Iran, and I can make a list of all these other countries that don't believe in freedom. They believe in the opposite of freedom. And yet, look at how many voters are all geeked up and willing to vote for them and put them in power.
7: Well, I think a lot of people, Ken, and thanks so much for the call, I think a lot of people vote on emotion, and I don't know if enough people follow policy. If they truly understand what Medicare for all, universal health care truly means, not only to their pocketbook, but to their actual Medicare. What will happen with the amount of doctors that we'll have here? I mean, there's so much. You could do an entire show on it, and we have done an hour's worth of a show on it just a couple of weeks ago about that. I think people just don't truly understand what some of these policies mean. And I don't know if they understand that most of this won't happen anyway. Just preying on your vote. Let me get to Laura in Detroit. You're on 760 WJR. Hi, Laura.
0: Hi, Ryan. How are you?
7: Doing good, thanks.
0: Thank you for your show. I enjoy it immensely. I just want to make a couple points. One, like you said, I was a medical person for 40 years, and Medicare for all is pure nonsense. You know, you and I and everybody else would be paying for that dearly, just as socialists in Europe, right? And then the second point is personal to me because I own a building in Dearborn, and it's a commercial building. And the population, of course, we won't go there, but the population is pretty dicey against Christian women. And unfortunately, the collusion there is similar to what Al-Sayed is expressing in public.

0: Thanks for taking the call.
1: Thanks for placing it, buddy.
0: I just want to say, I can't afford two more years of unified Republican rule. I'm concerned because it seems as if Donald Trump has lost his focus. He was focused at first, I believe, on making America great and keeping America first in the world, but the things he's done have cost us a lot of money, and now it seems like his main focus is putting his name on buildings and building monuments, and I think he's forgotten about a lot of us. So I want to see a check on him. I'm not a left-wing Democrat. I'm not a liberal. I'm a common-sense kind of guy, but I'm just seeing things are kind of skewed wrong right now.
1: You know what, Tom? I totally, listen, you sound like a completely reasonable person, and I am not going to try to dissuade you, because people right now are being crippled by gas prices and they're being crippled by the cost of food. But then you go back, like I was thinking, I was having this conversation with a friend. I'm like, okay, let's say the Democrats win the House and the Senate or whatever. Do you actually think they're going to work to bring prices down? I mean, I'm not saying Republicans, Republicans are going to do all of these things either, but everybody said, everything costs too much. I mean, do we think the Democrats' main goal in the next 2 years will be to help prices come down for you, the American people? Because I say no. I say if they get in, the only thing they're going to do is investigate and impeach. And I'm not saying don't have at it, but I just don't want people to be disillusioned to the fact that if Democrats win, all these prices are going to start coming down. So
0: yeah, I understand. Yeah. I think, can I say something?
1: Please.
0: Think the best thing at times is divided government,
1: mm-hmm.
0: because the government that does the least is the best. So if they're stymied, both parties, maybe we'd be better off if things could just work out on their own and they quit screwing it up.
1: You know what? Fair enough, Tom. I will tell you that, you know, Republican president, Republican Senate, Republican Congress, they have not done a thing. The big, beautiful bill. Thank you. The big, beautiful bill, great, that had to get done. It felt like that was a layup to make the tax cuts permanent. Aside from that, have we seen any legislation? Has there been a bigger waste of 2 years than Republican president, Republican House, Republican Senate? They haven't done anything, and that is why this is even a choice. This is even an option right now for people, for reasonable people to say, I want something different. I'm not going to fight you on
0: exactly.
1: that.
0: Exactly.
1: You know what?
0: This is divided government.
1: You know what? I'm just not sure anything works anymore. I wish I was. Tom, thanks so much for the call. Let me get to, I'm up against it. Can we take, you know what? Let's come back. I got a hard break here, top of the hour, guys. I'm so sorry. Let's stay right there. I promise. I'll get to your phone calls at the top of the hour. Gary, Diane, John, Terry, stay right there. I promise to get to you if you want to hang on. We'll carry the conversation over. Also, artificial intelligence, super intelligence, whatever you want to call it. We'll get into that conversation. But let's have a discussion about this election, which is a little bit more than 1 month away. It is so significant to what happens here in the state of Michigan and in the country. We're talking about it. Also, obviously, we're using the Abdul El Sayed campaigning for money and influence with the Soros family. Is that good for the state of Michigan? Is that good for the country? Or is that hypocrisy? It's all next, 760 WJR.
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4: I'm Ann Thomas. Congratulations to the 2026 Women Who Lead class. Christy Shana, founder of Kids on the Go, says she's been doing this work for 28 years.
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6: The pilot saved 174 lives. On Lisa Brady, Fox News. That from Israel's prime minister after a violent attack in the cockpit of a flight from Dubai to Israel diverted to Saudi Arabia earlier today after the co-pilot stabbed the pilot, possibly trying to crash the plane.
7: And suddenly there was a big drop.
6: Passenger Adam Polo telling Fox it felt like a normal air pocket at first.
7: But then it became drastic. You really felt like the G-force. It's like you do like an extreme roller coaster in an amusement park.
6: He was traveling with his two young children and shielded them as other men answered an announcement for help in the cockpit.
7: Maybe the most important thing that you can do as a parent, because you don't really have a control of the situation, on the situation, is try to be cool.
6: One person is in custody as the investigation continues. The passenger is eventually arriving safely in Tel Aviv. A new twist in a possible terror plot against a U.S.-run airbase in England, with British Prime Minister Andy Burnham pointing a finger at Iran.
8: There are strong indications that Iran played a part in what happened over the weekend at RAF Fairford. But of course, it remains an ongoing, complex and serious police investigation.
6: Also telling reporters they continue to work closely with the U.S.
9: It started just after midnight on Sunday, 100 miles west of London. A farmer spotted three suspicious vehicles near RAF Fairford, an airbase used for decades by the U.S. Air Force and recently in his campaign against Iran. Five British men from London, all in their 20s, were arrested on suspected terrorism and explosive offenses. The five were later released on bail, but are still under investigation as New Scotland Yard combs through their backgrounds.
6: Fox's Stephanie Bennett. Iran has denied involvement through its embassy in London. 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
10: That wreck on I-275 southbound between 6 Mile and M-14 has cleared. I-96 westbound, your local lanes closed between the Davison and Greenfield Road for construction. Going to be that way through October 4th. Your express lanes will remain open, however. Still have that wreck on 75 southbound between Ortonville Road and Sashabaugh Road. That's blocking your right shoulder. Now WJR Weather First from the Weather Channel. We'll stay in the low 70s throughout the afternoon. Gray skies with a few sprinkles here and there. Occasional rain showers for tonight, especially after dinner time. A low of 64. Overcast for Thursday with a high of 76. I'm Rich Luzinski, WJR Traffic and Weather First.
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13: It's more than news. It's a conversation. This is JR Afternoon on WJR. Here's Ryan Ermani.
11: Hour number two of the program. We have had a great first hour, and we're going to continue that in hour number two. One of the things I have really wanted to do with this show is make this show your show. Make this show our show together, where you all feel like my co-host. And this is one of the great days where we've had so much participation. We have had such spirited discussion. We're coming up on an election here, and Michigan is ground zero for that election. Not only, obviously, in the state, but in the country, all eyes are on this race. And we're going to continue to talk about it. But first, I want to get out to Marie because there is some local news involving a former Detroit Fire Department lieutenant and dispatcher now facing a federal charge after investigators say she tipped off family members about a planned search warrant and then lied about it afterwards. So we're going to get to Marie on this story and then back out to the phone line. So Marie, this is really intriguing. Feels like a lot of inside stuff going on here.
14: Absolutely. So this is according to a federal criminal complaint. This is a longtime employee, and she learned that Detroit police had been called in to assist with a federal search warrant at a home on Detroit's west side. This was in the early morning hours of March 5th, 2025. Investigators say, though, that within minutes of seeing that information, she contacted her mother, and several times, in fact, and accessed details about the operation through the department's computer system. The warrant is part of a larger Metro Detroit investigation into alleged unemployment insurance fraud and bribery case. When the agents arrived at the house, this was very early in the morning, they reported that they found the lights were on, people were awake inside. Authorities later reviewed the phone records, the text messages, social media posts, and that they say that suggested family members had advance warning of the raid. The complaint also points to messages allegedly sent by the dispatcher to her mother. This included details about the search and when it was expected to begin. During an interview earlier this year, investigators say she denied knowing about all of this in advance, denied accessing the system, but the authorities contend that records show something important, a username that belonged to her, used by her and belonged to her, and they found no evidence that anyone else with the same last name worked for the department, and there's other evidence as well. So, Ryan, she's charged with making false statements to a federal agency. The case remains pending at this moment.
11: Yeah, I mean, this is, I mean, it feels pretty cut and dry. I mean, it's until proven guilty, but my goodness, this could have gotten a lot of officers in, put them in harm's way, certainly, injury or worse, heaven forbid, and just can't happen. Marie, thanks so much, my friend. We appreciate it.
14: Thank you.
11: All right, getting it back to our top story now. We're just kind of talking about this Senate race, and really started with the images of Abdul El-Sayed campaigning out, trying to get the money of the Soros family and trying to get gain all this favor by the billionaire class in California. And he is, at the same time, running on a platform of money out of politics and railing against the billionaire class, all while accepting their money and hanging out with them. So what is it? Is it money out of politics and billionaires bad, or some billionaires bad, but the billionaires that give you the money are good? It just feels like total hypocrisy to me, and a lot of people want to weigh in on this. Now, a full disclosure, and I've said this in hour number one, I'm going to be very clear about this too. I do not think Mike Rogers is running a good campaign. It may ultimately work because El-Sayed is such a bad candidate that it might work, but I mean, running purely on an anti-Abdul El-Sayed campaign, we saw the Democrats do this anti-Trump. It was their only platform in 2024. And I don't know how that resonates with people. In 2024, it did not resonate with the Democrats and kind of worked against them. And we'll see what happens with Rogers here. But however you want to go about it, 800-859-0WJR. Who's been waiting the longest here? Let me get to Diane in Dearborn. You're on 760 WJR. Hi, Diane.
15: I'd just like to say a couple things. First thing is Mike Rogers has handed out pamphlets. He's come to all the houses and passed out what he's for. Evidently, these people, maybe they toss him, they don't read him. He wants to make houses affordable. He wants to fight inflation. He wants to expand the tax, working class tax cuts. He wants to keep biological boys out of girls' sports. And he wants to end the government of fraud and of illegal aliens getting our taxpayer dollar that they never paid into to earn to get anything free. These are things he's fighting for, and I've seen them on television. I don't know why other people haven't seen this stuff.
11: Because
15: he
11: I think
15: you're a neighborhood and pass out flyers on every door.
11: Diane, I think most of the campaign ads he's running is anti-Abdul, and that's just I think that I think that's why.
15: One more thing.
11: Yeah, please.
15: One more thing. That guy said he doesn't know what Trump has passed, and you said the same thing. Well, remember, the Democrats, what did Democrats do? They shut the government down.
11: You're preaching
15: the
11: I totally agree with you. Democrats have done nothing in elected office other than destroy things.
15: But Trump gave all these babies $1,000. Right. Nobody ever mentions the things he does.
11: He
15: gave $1,000 for those babies that are
11: Diane,
15: born.
11: Diane, I'm with you on that. I think that is fantastic. I absolutely do. My kids have Trump accounts. I believe in Trump accounts. I think this America.gov is good.
15: Guy said he did nothing for that guy says Trump's did nothing except those tax cuts.
11: Diane, here's the problem. Here's the problem. I think what he was saying was the Congress, with a Republican Congress, a Republican Senate, a Republican House, a Republican President, I think most people hoped that they would do more as a whole.
15: 60 vote you have to have in the Senate. They couldn't get any Democrats to go with them.
11: And they should have blown up the
15: It was because of the Democrats, not being sensible and trying to help.
11: And they probably should have blown up the filibuster because the Democrats will do that. So that's, you know, that's.
15: They didn't do it because they're afraid when Democrats get in.
11: Well, they're going to do
15: it. Democrats are going to do it anyway.
11: They're going to do it anyway.
15: You know what,
11: so that's
15: people think they're bad off now under the Democrats. Your taxes will double.
11: I don't disagree with you at all about that, Diane.
15: So what you're doing is voting to spite yourself. If you vote for the Democrat, you're just going to raise your own tax.
11: I am not. Yeah, I am not doing that. I don't know. I just am not going to say that what the Republicans have done has been all great, because it hasn't been. And I think there's a lot of problems with the lack of legislation that Republicans have gotten through with a Republican House, Republican Senate, and a Republican president. And I think because of that inefficiency, that has opened the door to Democrats. And if you remember back to what this country was like in 2022, you probably don't. I always say the reason why you had a second kid is because you forgot how painful the first one was. And so if you go back to the Democrats, you will have absolutely forgotten how painful 2022 was, and even beyond that. Let me get to Gary in Brownstown. You're on 760 WJR. Hi, Gary.
16: Hey, Mike. Great show as usual. Gary Kay, the retired air traffic controller.
11: My man.
16: Safety specialist. Man, the great lead-in about Abdul. I said I'm honest, Sayed, right?
11: Yes.
16: And Mike Rogers. Mike Rogers driving me nuts. He's like a milquetoast. I think what he needs to do right now is challenge, I said I'm honest, to two more debates and make it four debates, you know, and start going for the jugular, man. He's just like, he seems like he, when he's talking on his commercials, like he just got out of bed. Come on, Mike. You know, you got a pair. Let's see him. You know what I'm saying?
11: I mean, and at this point, too, you got to really try to motivate your people to get out to vote. And I'm not sure if the Michigan Republican Party has that grassroots initiative. I don't know. Please.
16: Great joke about the kids. My daughter, who's married to a MD, has six of them. So she forgot that lesson five times.
11: Well, seriously. No, I mean, the only reason somebody would potentially even consider voting for a Democrat right now is because you forgot how bad it was under Democrats.
16: Right.
11: I mean, it's the only thing. Not saying it's so great. I'm not saying it's so
16: great. I hope Mike Rogers is listening to this show. I just hope he's listening. Come on, Mike, light a fire.
11: You're right. Thanks, Gary. And the reason I say that is because I don't think things are all that great during Republicans either. But it was a whole hell of a lot worse 2 years ago, 3 years ago. John in Grosse Pointe, you're on 760 WJR. Hi, John. How are you?
17: Hey, Ryan. So I don't even, there's probably five different topics I'm trying to focus in on. I guess the first one, you know, why would you not want people to have an ID to vote? Unless you want cheating to happen, which if you look at who voted for it and who voted against it, it's a pretty clear, obvious line. I don't get why wouldn't people want accountability and voting?
11: Funny you say that, John.
17: One of the most important things.
11: John, stay up there for a minute. I just want to read this to you. Absentee ballots have been sent to voters, but for people in Belleville, Sumter, and Van Buren townships, the ones they got in the mail will not count because the formatting mistake on the Belleville Area District Library board terms. So new ballots are being printed. They're going to be sent out in the coming days. Election officials say anyone in those communities, Belleville, Sumter, or Van Buren townships, that have already received one should not fill out their current ballot. Instead, wait for the replacement ballot and turn that one in. Are you able to follow that? Wow. Neither am I. This is crazy stuff.
17: Who is in charge of that, Ryan?
11: Jocelyn and Benson.
17: There we go.
11: She is the Secretary of State. Also, in Utah, a postal worker in Utah accused of throwing away hundreds of mail-in ballots. Damian C.E. is facing a federal charge of destruction of mail. He was supposed to deliver these ballots to voters for the June primary election, but he said he got overwhelmed by the amount of mail and dumped them to lighten his load. He threw them away. Now, in Utah, all voters are automatically sent ballots in the mail. This is we have got to fix this. Anybody that doesn't think this is a problem,
17: it's Ryan. It's just more cheating, and if you continue to see who they are, it's always the same. Now I got to talk about Jocelyn Benson, because anybody that takes money from George Soros or Alex Soros, they're enemies of our country. They hate America.
11: They do hate America. I believe they hate America.
17: Why do we have so many candidates
11: America as we know it,
17: state of Michigan, taking money from the Soros family? You know that, and I got to tell you, think about what we did to Osama bin Laden. We assassinated him. We spent gazillions of dollars to find that guy and kill him. Now, maybe I'm crossing the line here, but in my opinion, George and Alex Soros hate our country.
11: Yeah, John, I can't let you do that. That part to me, if you're insinuating something should happen to them, absolutely.
17: No, I'm not. Okay. No, Ryan, I'm not insinuating that. I'm just saying, if you look at where Jocelyn Benson gets her money from, I mean, it's the Soroses.
11: Yeah.
17: And that's where the Mike Rogers' opponent's getting his money from.
11: They fund completely extreme people that want to fundamentally change the Western civilization. I got to get to a break. I got to get to a break. More of your phone calls. I mean, we've got full lines. Everybody's wants to weigh in. I welcome it. I'm so sorry for the longer wait times today, guys. I just want to make sure that you have time to talk when you're on. More of your calls next. 760 WJR.
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10: Steer clear of a wreck on M14 westbound at Sheldon Road. That's causing stop-and-go traffic from I-275. We do have some slowdowns on I-275 southbound between 7 Mile and M14, I-94 eastbound between I-96 and Mount Elliott Street, and I-94 westbound between Van Dyke and Lindwood. Now WJR weather first from the Weather Channel. We'll stay in the low 70s this afternoon. Gray skies with a few sprinkles here and there. Occasional rain showers for tonight will drop down to 64. Overcast for Thursday with a high of 76. I'm Rich Luzenski, WJR Traffic and Weather First.
2: 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Michigan small business owners say there's one issue they want the state's next leaders to tackle above everything else: the soaring cost of health care. 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
11: All right, right back to the phone lines now. We'll get to Terry in St. Clair Shores. Hey, Terry, you're on 760 WJR.
3: Hey, Ryan, it's your pal from the board in the morning.
11: Let's go, Terry.
3: Let's go, Ryan.
11: Yes.
3: Hey, George Soros. Michigan is a swing state. That's why he wants to be in here.
11: There's no question. I know what his angle is, but I feel like what Abdul El-Sayed is doing is completely hypocritical because he is...
3: I was going to say, what difference does it make? He's a fake doctor.
11: Well,
3: so why take money and lie about it?
11: Well, he's certainly not a physician, right? I mean, we've kind of gotten there. I don't want to call him a fake doctor because he did graduate from medical school, but to say he's a physician.
3: He never took the board exam, and he's never seen a patient. He's not a physician until that is done.
11: Fair
3: he's
11: enough.
3: He's calling himself a doctor, and he's not.
11: Fair enough. I completely understand the Soros family as they completely try to reshape the country. They need these swing states like Michigan, but I just think, like I said, I think it's totally hypocritical that you have Abdul El-Sayed really selling the state on money out of politics and this big, huge thing. If you go to his website right now, it's the very first thing you see: money out of politics, rails against the billionaire class, and then to solicit the money from the billionaire class in California, I think, yep, is completely hypocritical. Terry, you're the best. Thanks so much for the call, my friend.
3: Thanks, Ryan.
11: You got it. John in Detroit, you're on 760 WJR. Hi, John.
19: Hi, Ryan. I just want to put my two cents in real quick.
11: Please.
19: I hope somebody from Mike Rogers' campaign is listening, because there's two commercials being ran. One is, I'm dangerous. Well, they better explain what dangerous is, because Trump was dangerous when he drained the swamp. Okay? That's my first one. My second one is, he's running a commercial saying, I'm holding up this medicine. I'm guessing it's something that everybody needs. It's $600 in America and $200 in Canada. Well, that's telling me right there Canadian healthcare is doing their job. So they better change the commercials, because
11: hey,
19: people that, like me, interpret them differently.
11: John, I did an entire hour on the failure that is the Canadian healthcare system, and we had calls exclusively from Canadians, our friends in Windsor, who talked about what a disaster it is. So I understand what you're saying, but I think that part is a losing argument.
19: You know, you could look at it that way too, Ryan. $600 pills for $200. Well, that's telling me, well, I don't know about this.
11: Or the pharmaceutical companies are ripping you off and ripping our country off.
19: Exactly. That's what he means to say.
11: Yes.
19: But you could look at it the other way too.
11: Fair enough. John, I appreciate the call, my friend. Thanks so much. Let me get to my good friend Chuck in Franklin. Chuck, you're on 760 WJR. Hi, Chuck.
23: Hi, Ryan. A couple of callers ago, you were entertaining that we really need a voter ID law in Michigan, because otherwise there's liable to be voter fraud.
11: Yes.
23: Ryan, we've been over this before. We've had a voter ID law in Michigan since the 1990s, and I voted for it.
11: So I guess I just don't understand what you're saying.
23: Why are you entertaining people who say we've got to have a voter ID law, or otherwise there'll be voter fraud? We have a voter ID law.
11: Yeah, and there's plenty of fraud to go around. And I will say this: how much fraud is acceptable? That's the only thing. Well, like, what is, do you have a benchmark for fraud? Because And I think what you were talking about, sorry, Danielle, I'm going to go long here on this segment. Just, I know I'm really close to a heartbreak, but I got to, just want to get this in. And fraudulent or not, we were talking about the ballot mistake. You cannot have mistakes with ballots.
23: Yeah, well, that's another thing, Ryan. Can I just interrupt you? I know
11: please.
23: We're up against the break.
11: Yeah.
23: We've got in Michigan a highly decentralized system of election administration. We've got 1,300 local clerks. We've got 80-some county clerks. We've got an election commission, a board of canvassers, all beneath Jocelyn Benson. For you to blame a local library board error on Jocelyn Benson is...
11: Here's why I do that, Chuck. Here's why I do that. Because she is in charge of elections. It is no different from this, a sports team where a player makes a mistake. A player makes a mistake. You know who gets fired? The coach or the general manager. That's the way this stuff works. If there are ballot issues in Michigan, whoever the Secretary of State is, that is who is going to get the blame. And I understand this was a local issue, but the coach of the team, the general manager of the team gets fired when big mistakes happen. And I'm sorry, this election is probably going to be decided by less than 20,000 votes. And when you have an entire city, entire townships, Belleville, Sumter, Van Buren townships, their mail-in ballots are no good right now, and they will not count as currently sent out. And all of these, if one person's vote doesn't count because they did not understand what had happened with their ballots, that is a problem. That's all I'm saying. I'm up again. I'm so sorry, Danielle. Heartbreak coming right back, 760 WJR.
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7: Emergency landing in Saudi Arabia after one pilot allegedly stabbed the other in the cockpit in what Israel's prime minister calls an attempted crash of the plane loaded with Israelis.
8: Officials say several Israelis put their lives on the line to stop the attacker. Those passengers are now being interviewed by authorities to try to better understand exactly what happened.
7: Fox's Jeff Paul in Tel Aviv. The U.S. ends its 12-year ISIS fighting mission in Iraq and withdraws its American troops. And President Trump taking credit.
24: The decisive victory over ISIS, which has been completely decimated, which is the reason we went in there in the first place. I decimated them.
7: The last U.S. troops left an airbase in northern Iraq under a deal between Baghdad and Washington. 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
10: We've got a wreck on M14 westbound at Shelton Road that's causing stop-and-go traffic from I-275. Expect delays on 75 northbound between the Davison and 8 Mile, and also on I-94 eastbound between I-96 and Mount Elliott Street. Now WJR weather first from the Weather Channel. We'll stay in the low 70s this afternoon. Gray skies with a few sprinkles here and there. Occasional rain showers for tonight will drop down to 64. Overcast for Thursday with a high of 76. I'm Rich Luzensky, WJR Traffic and Weather First.
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6: I'm Ann Thomas. Congratulations to the 2026 Women Who Lead class. Franca Arcangeli, founder of International Therapy Solutions, says her mission is to destigmatize mental health.
9: What we've learned is that if people can seek services sooner, we can help faster when they come in rather than waiting longer and longer and longer to get treated.
6: Special thanks to University of Michigan Health, Von Voigtlander Women's Hospital, for supporting Women Who Lead. I'm Ann Thomas. Congratulations to the 2026 Women Who Lead class. Christy Shana, founder of Kids on the Go, says it's her mission to help others.
14: So many of us know someone who has special needs, whether it's autism or Down syndrome or cerebral palsy or maybe a developmental delay. There is that connection for so many of us these days.
6: Special thanks to University of Michigan Health, Von Voigtlander Women's Hospital, for supporting Women Who Lead. I'm Ann Thomas. Congratulations to the 2026 Women Who Lead class. Franca Arcangeli, founder of International Therapy Solutions, says women's mental health issues are different than men.
9: We deal with so many different hormonal issues. 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Like, when was the last time they had a physical and checking the thyroid levels.
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25: 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Right now, it's JR Afternoon with Ryan Ermani.
11: All right, just to reset it for you, so much passion today, and I really appreciate it. We have been talking pretty much the whole show about hypocrisy. What is acceptable hypocrisy to you? And really much of the focus has been on this video that is circulating from Abdul El Sayed being out in California at the nephew of billionaire Democratic mega donor George Soros's home, Jeffrey Soros, at the home of Jeffrey Soros, the nephew of George Soros. And the reason why this is such a big deal is because this guy's candidacy and campaign is literally running on railing against the billionaire class. He's going to fight for you. And we've got to get money out of politics. Very first thing you see on Abdul El Sayed's website. Meanwhile, He is out in California at a campaign event asking for the billionaire class's money. By the way, the invitation allowed for contributions up to $57,800 to a joint victory fund. He says he is not accepting PAC money. Well, the Soros-funded Democracy PAC gave $9 million to a Senate Majority PAC, and that PAC has agreed to spend on Abdul El-Sayed substantial amount of money in Michigan. So it feels like everything he is running on is a fraud. And I'm just wondering where you all stand on that. Now, again, I just feel like I need to say this. I think the campaign that Mike Rogers is running has been not a good campaign at all. I think it's pretty bad. I think it is all an anti-Abdul El-Sayed campaign. And I'm not sure that resonates when you only say the guy you're running against is bad. And if Mike Rogers loses this election, he only has himself to blame. That's my opinion. Mark in Milford, you're on 760 WJR. Hi, Mark.
1: Good afternoon, sir. Thank you for taking my call. You know, my comments, I would like to make something about Mr. George Soros and Mr. El-Sayed, Mrs. Benson. That is coming big conglomerate of fraud we'll never see in United States. If you go to the history of George Soros, this man is crime and he should be in jail, placed in Hungary, for selecting Jews sent to concentration camp in Auschwitz-Birkenau in 1944 from Hungary. There was big, and he admitted this to crime 1996 on TV. I think there was View, TV View interview with him, and he admit, I was proud what I was doing for Hungarian people. You know, those people who are supported by Mr. George Soros, those people, they are conglomerate of the lie and life crime for America. I can send you tons of information what was done in Europe, Asia, Africa, England, United States, the conglomerate of lies which was created by George Soros Foundation,
11: Mark,
1: including Poland.
11: Mark,
1: which I am from Poland.
11: And look, George Soros, I think, hates the country as it's currently constructed and wants to remake the country. And we've seen that with, you know, I mean, open borders, soft on crime, all of that stuff. And he does that at local levels with chaos, with, you know, contributing to all of these local prosecutors who basically just don't charge. The cash bail, reduced probation for parole, reduced parole supervision, really causing chaos. And I think he funds a lot of the different protests, quote unquote, around the country. So, not a good guy. And if that's the guy that you're aligning yourself with, I think you got some big problems. So the two people most aligned with Abdul El-Sayed are Hassan Piker and George Soros, or the Soros family. Jeffrey Soros, Alex Soros, Jennifer Soros, Jonathan Soros. So that's what benefit is that of Michigan? Rob in Sterling Heights, you're on 760 WJR. Hi, Rob.
13: Hey, how you doing, Ryan?
11: Good, buddy.
13: And, you know, hypocrisy is nothing new. Bernie Sanders said, hey, $20 minimum wage, and he couldn't afford to pay his campaign workers $20. So I can understand that a little bit. But what I don't understand is when you're the Secretary of the State and you're advocating for your clerks to break the law. Jocelyn Benson has said, 7 days after the election's been certified, I want you to destroy certain voter information, which is contrary to state law and federal law, and she's putting those clerks in a bad position because they don't follow her ruling, they could be charged with something. And if they do follow her ruling, the federal government could charge her. Now, the federal government...
11: Rob, I got to look into that. I don't know anything about... I'm just being honest. I don't know anything about what you're saying. I got to look into that part of it. You can continue. I just
13: went through.
11: Yeah. I got to look into that. I don't know anything about that.
13: Let's just talk about that, because she is advocating for clerks. She's put them in a bad position that they could be arrested either way. That's not a way you run an election if you're the Secretary of State.
11: I'm going to reserve judgment on that until I look at that. Fair enough?
13: Thank you. Oh, very much. Thank you very much, Ryan. I appreciate that.
11: You got it. Kenny G, you're on 760 WJR. Hi, Kenny G.
2: Hi. Thank you for taking my call.
11: Okay.
2: You know, I've heard about George Soros for years. I really know very little about him. How much is he worth? And where did he get his money from? And why does he hate America so much?
11: You know, that's a great question. Most of the causes that he has had throughout the decades of politics has been to fund far left progressive politics. He got most of his money investing in managing hedge funds way back in 1969. George Soros started this. He managed investors from 69 through 2011. His most famous trade came in 1992. His fund of a bet of the British pound would fall. It earned him $1 billion. So this guy has been making money since the late 60s, billions of dollars, and has funded these politics. You know, we can do a special show on that, Kenny, and what his influence has been in American politics, and certainly as it relates to Michigan. The Soros name, a Soros family, has backed Ellie Savitt, the Washtenaw County prosecutor. And one of the reasons why many believe he is soft on crime in Washtenaw County as well. So George Soros loves chaos in the United States of America. I think that's pretty well documented. Let me get to Don and Grosseal. You're on 760 WJR, and then Kathy will have the last word. Hi, Don.
3: Ryan, have a nice afternoon. You always get the government you deserve. Don't blame the politicians. Blame your next-door neighbors. There's always going to be somebody that's going to try to sell you a bridge, whether you're smart enough to realize it or not. There are no victims, just volunteers.
11: You know what, Don? That is one of the best calls I think I've had in a long time. I think you're absolutely right about that. I think so many voters are just ill-informed or don't pay attention to the stuff. And I say this, forget about the national politics of it. Local elections, I guarantee you 90% of the people vote, maybe even more than 90%. Thanks so much, Don. 90%+ of the people voting in their own city's elections don't know how many school board members they're electing. They don't. They could tell you everything about Trump or everything about Mike Rogers or everything about Abdul El Sayed or everything about Jocelyn Benson or John James. They don't know anything about their local politics. So you do get what you vote for in so many cases. Kathy, you're going to have the last word on this. Hi, Kathy. I got about 30 seconds for you. I'm so sorry, but I'm up against it.
15: Hey, Ryan, it's Patsy. Good afternoon.
11: Patsy, how are you?
15: Good. I just want to say something. I was really concerned when Jocelyn Benson started to run. Newsom came from California and met with her. And then El Sayed goes to California. I think they know how to fraud the elections, and they're being taught how to do it more. Because we have it here, Ryan.
11: Yeah.
15: And Diane, let me just say, Diane spoke well of Mike Rogers. Go, Mike. And Mark from Milford, the gentleman, he was right on. So I disagree with you. Mike Rogers is wonderful. He's not a liar. He loves our country.
11: Nothing personal for me, Patsy. I just, and thanks so much. For me, this is nothing against Mike Rogers or what he believes in or who he is or anything about him personally. I think the campaign he's running has not been good. The campaign itself, very protected, almost like you've got a big lead in a basketball game and you are trying to run out the clock. Dribble out the clock, and maybe it'll work. I just don't think it's been a good campaign. But that's nothing about Mike Rogers himself. Gotta go. 760 WJR.
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10: M14 westbound now closed between I-275 and Beck Road due to an accident. 6 Mile Road or Ann Arbor Road can be used as an alternate. I-96 westbound, your local lanes between the Davison and Greenfield Road still under construction through October 4th. Your express lanes do remain open. It's a slow go on I-275 southbound between 7 Mile and M14. Also on I-94 westbound between Van Dyke and Linwood Street. And on I-75 northbound between Chrysler Drive and Joslyn Road. Now WJR Weather First from the Weather Channel. We'll stay in the low 70s throughout the afternoon. Gray skies with a few sprinkles here and there. Occasional rain showers for tonight. We'll drop down to 64. An overcast Thursday with highs in the mid-70s. I'm Rich Luzensky, WJR Traffic and Weather First.
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0: 760 WJR. Oh my gosh. I gotta stop talking. I look up at the clock. I'm like, oh my God. Time now for our Top Shelf Lions report brought to us by shelving.com. We rack your world. Steve Courtney, how are you?
1: Listen
0: my
1: to
0: man?
1: Me. Jesus. Listen to me. I'm just gonna say this, and maybe I've said it before, but I'm gonna say it again. If we could air our conversation during the break,
0: uh-huh.
1: Oh dear.
0: And we could probably.
1: No, we couldn't.

0: Jameson Williams this month after a woman accused him of assaulting her. However, Oakland County prosecutors have declined to issue any charges. The quote is this: the Novi Police Department thoroughly investigated the alleged August 6th incident after it was first reported in September. This is from Jeff Watrick, spokesman for the Oakland County prosecutor. The investigation included a review of statements, photos, videos, and communications between the alleged victim and Jameson Williams. Investigators also sought additional information from the alleged victim. Based on the facts presented to us at this time, the Novi Police and our office jointly concluded that there is no cause to file charges against Mr. Williams. Watrick said the office takes all allegations of domestic violence seriously, as you might suspect. Novi Police Commander Robert Menar confirmed that officers were dispatched September 10th to investigate the incident at Williams' home in southwest Oakland County. He declined to provide other details of the incident. Okay, so good. J-Mo, charges are not going to be filed. However, once again, there is concern about this young man. Remember, it was in 2023 that he went through the whole gambling thing. Mm. Then in 2024, he avoided prosecution when police pulled over a car in which he was a passenger and found two guns in the vehicle. Both, by the way, were legally registered. But here's the thing. If I'm Jameson Williams at this point in my career, I'm pretty much wrapping myself in bubble wrap and just telling the line.
1: I know. I just, you know, even with this, these cases, I just absolutely want to be consistent here and reserve judgment until facts come out. If the Novi Police Department is saying that this guy did nothing wrong, I'm going to go with it. You know, until otherwise notified, this Cornell case that's, you know, happening right now too, it's so crazy.
0: It is crazy, to say the very least.
1: And I think, yes, we want to believe women. Yes, absolutely. But one of the things we don't want to do is we don't want to convict innocent men either. And I feel like it is such an easy thing to do. And we hope J-Mo is innocent. And two, it sounds like, according to the Novi Police Department, he has not been charged. And that's what I am going to stick with.
0: Okay, but Jameson Williams and or otherwise, don't put yourself in a position to even get this close to yet another investigation.
1: Fair enough. As far
0: as the Cornell thing goes, yeah. Look, I've been doing this long enough to understand this. What seems like a crazy, crazy case that gets the blood boiling, a case of very high magnitude, don't make immediate judgment. You wait for the follow-up facts.
1: Amen to that. Steve Courtney, 2028 and beyond. Love you, buddy.
0: Back at you, sir.
1: All right. Hey, in the big chair again, we're going to be listening. Steve's in for Mitch today. Dave Rieger, you are the man. Great job today. Beth Ann, I hope you're having fun. I love you. Danielle Mason, she has run the show today. Keeping it in line, baby. 760 WJR.
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4: A hero captain, Elisa Brady, Fox News. Israeli Prime Minister Benjamin Netanyahu just posting praise for the Indian captain of a Fly Dubai flight who was stabbed by the co-pilot en route to Israel.
5: Calling him extremely brave, he says despite being stabbed, he fought back and resisted and opened the cockpit door to allow passengers in to overpower the attacker. Netanyahu says he prevented a mid-air disaster, saving the lives of 174 people.
4: Fox's Jeff Paul in Tel Aviv. That plane rapidly plunging thousands of feet during the attack. Israel initially fearing a hijacking, scrambling fighter jets before passengers and crew regained control and it was diverted to Saudi Arabia, where the suspect is said to be in custody.
6: It's a high probability that he was hijacking the plane, that he was bringing the plane down. And we have an investigation ongoing, but what is not up for investigation is the bravery of the people on this plane. They are heroes in Israel.
4: Netanyahu spokesperson Doron Spielman also telling Fox the passenger who initially grabbed the controls to help stabilize the jet is a plumber who'd been vacationing with his family in Dubai. Fly Dubai just announcing its flights to and from Israel will be suspended for now. The U.S. military presence in Iraq is over.
7: The last American troops have withdrawn from Iraq, officially ending Operation Inherent Resolve.
8: This orderly departure of coalition forces and equipment from Erbil Air Base marks the end of a very expensive excursion into hell.
7: President Trump declared ISIS defeated in remarks at the White House and says the U.S. withdrawal is a victory for Iraq's new government. U.S. troops invaded Iraq in 2003, ousting then-leader Saddam Hussein. Forces withdrew in 2011 but returned 3 years later to help Iraqi forces defeat ISIS militants.
4: Fox's Jared Halpern at the White House. A mixed finish on Wall Street. The Dow down 441 points at the bell. 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
9: M14 westbound now closed between I-275 and Beck Road due to an accident. 6 Mile Road or Ann Arbor Road can be used as alternates there. I-96, your local lanes westbound between the Davison and Greenfield Road, under construction through October 4th. Your express lanes remain open, however. I-75 northbound between Holbrook and 8 Mile looking slow. Same goes for I-75 northbound right around Gratiot. Keep in mind your off-ramp is closed for construction. The left lane, anyway, closed through October 16th. Now WJR Weather First from the Weather Channel. Gray skies for the rest of the afternoon. Might get some sprinkles here and there. 72 degrees right now. Occasional rain showers for tonight. A low of 64. Overcast for Thursday with a high of 76. I'm Rich Luzensky, WJR Traffic and Weather First.
10: How did I lose weight? And I did. Lean, right here. I did. I love this stuff. 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
18: From the heart of the Motor City. It's the Mitch Album Show with Mitch Album and Ken Brown. This hour is brought to you by Green Shield Deck Builders. Never stain your deck again. Now, sitting in for Mitch, Steve Courtney.
19: All right, C.D. Anderson.
20: Yeah.
19: Thank you very much for that heartfelt introduction. Greetings, everyone. Hopefully you're having a good one. And welcome into the Mitch Album Show here on 760 WJR. Again, we'll begin with this reminder that we have no Mitch, we have no Rosie. I understand from a reliable source, they have actually been off doing their own City Slickers thing. I don't know if that's true. But their return is imminent. That's all I will tell you. In the meantime, we've got a show coming at you. Kevin O'Neill's right here.
14: Steve, can't think of a better way to round out the month of September. Here we go.
19: Can you believe it? Kenny, we were just, Ken Brown's here. We were talking in our cubicle area earlier there, Kenny. The last day of September.
14: Yes.
19: It's unbelievable how quick it moves.
21: Yeah. I saw leaves on the ground when I was coming today.
14: So they're turning. The colors are turning.
21: It's just that time.
19: Yeah, and there's no avoiding it. And what we're doing is making our way into spooky time. Always been one of my favorite times of year. I don't know why. Just thoroughly enjoy it.
14: Always fun.
19: Danny Boy's there. And C.D. Henderson, you've already heard the dulcet tones. Meanwhile, Kenny, I know you, sir, as am I, a huge Lions fan. And we have another brush with potential hazard for Jamison Williams. Actually, J-Mo won this time because charges are not going to be filed.
14: That's right. Yeah.
21: Well, tell the audience what he was.
19: There was an investigation.
21: Because he's had so many run-ins, we don't know which one this one is.
19: There was an investigation. I discussed it with Ryan not long ago, and it's somewhat of a developing story. The investigation involved J-Mo. This month, a woman accused him of assaulting her. But Oakland County prosecutors have declined to issue any charges. Here's the quote. The Novi Police Department thoroughly investigated the alleged August 6th incident after it was first reported in September. This is from Jeff Watrick, a spokesman for the Oakland County prosecutor. The investigation included a review of statements, photos, videos, and communications between the alleged victim and Jameson Williams. Investigators also sought additional information from the alleged victim. Based on the facts presented to us at this time, the Novi police and our office jointly concluded that there is no cause to file charges against Mr. Williams.
21: Mm. That's good.
19: The Lions said today, by the way, that they were aware of the investigation, but declined further comment. Now,
21: is that a boilerplate statement from any organization?
19: Of course.
21: They're always aware of the situation, but offer no comment.
19: They're not allowed to comment during an open investigation.
21: But that thing is like ready to go. It's like, you know, in your computer, and all you have to do is put the date on it and send it out. Because they did that the last time J-Mo got it. Well, we know about it, but we're not talking. Terry and Arnold, we know about it, but we're not talking about it.
14: Pretty standard response.
19: Yep. Okay, charges are not going to be filed, and that's wonderful that the legal process, you know, took its course. And this is where we are. Now, you remember, he got a 4-game suspension in 2023 for violating the NFL's gambling policy. That was just ignorance on J-Mo's part, because if he just followed the rules, all he had to do was walk to the end of the street and place his bets. Anyway, I digress. And then in 2024, he avoided prosecution. You'll recall when police pulled over a car in which he was a passenger, found two guns in the vehicle. They were legally registered. So,
21: to somebody else. Yeah.
19: Yes.
21: Okay. Don't forget that part of it. They weren't legally registered to him.
19: And he did not have a concealed,
21: weapons.
19: Right.
21: He didn't
19: permit.
21: Have a CPL. Right.
19: So there you go. But anyway, my point is this. You're Jameson Williams. And right now, he has 10 receptions, 127 yards through 3 games. He was put on display a little bit more in that win over the Jets. Look, he is a tremendously gifted athlete. There's no question about it. But you would think that he would learn by now that I have got to avoid putting myself in bad situations at every turn. Period. End of discussion.
21: Yeah. Some guys are just slip rocks, though. You know, remember Slip Rock from the Flintstones and that cloud would follow you all day? Some people just trouble finds them. They might not even be involved, want to be involved, whatever. And everybody knows somebody in their life. There's just a guy, you know, trouble follows them. And he seems like one of those guys. He seems like a nice hearted kid. I've talked to him a lot. He seems like a great dude. But trouble just seems, that cloud just seems to follow him wherever he goes.
14: Yeah. After the first time, you think you would tell yourself, I really better watch it. You know,
19: just don't put yourself in a position, and listen, these days, pretty much anywhere you go, you could be putting yourself in a bad situation.
21: That's the cloud. That's just the way it works. That's the cloud that follows you.
19: But you know what? Based on what he's been through in his very young National Football League career, you got to make great decisions every day. Because you know what? Your NFL career can be gone. Just like that.
21: Yeah.
19: Period.
21: Yeah. But again, he's a man of the streets, because every time you look at his Instagram or his stuff, he's always out. He's got his new car. He's rolling around town in. He's out with the kids. He's a lot for the kids. He's out in the streets all the time with his friends and family. So he's just going to be around stuff. And he's not one of those guys that just stays out way in the suburbs where he's everywhere.
19: Well, you pay your penny, you get your weight.
21: You got to be careful.
19: That's just the way life works, man.
21: Have somebody with you at all times and be careful.
19: Just be careful is right.
21: Because next time... I fought the law and the law won.
19: I fought the law and the law won. You know, the law seems to happen to a lot of professional athletes these days, doesn't it?
21: Yes, it does.
19: Stick around. We have, you know, and it's a good thing we've got attorney Todd Flood Law, on a very expensive retainer. He has been our Lindsey Clancy correspondent legally in that horrific case, and we certainly appreciate it. But something a lot more on the light side here. Athletics outfielder Zach Geldof filing that lawsuit against the Tigers, Illich Holdings, and the Detroit Wayne County Stadium Authority for damages to his right knee. He got injured in a 4-1 loss to the Tigers on July 9th. So we'll detail it and talk to Todd about it. I don't recall ever an athlete suing because of an injury.
14: Nor do I, no.
19: Now, I think as a fan, there's, and I don't mean to be throwing around legal mumbo jumbo because I don't know what you've heard about me. I'm not an attorney. But there's implied risk. Remember when they gave you actual tickets, it was
14: yes
19: right on the ticket that they are not responsible if you get hit by a ball or this or that or the other thing. And my first question is, when I first read the story, as a professional athlete, you name a sport, is there not implied risk?
14: You would think, yeah.
19: I don't know. So we'll find out if this case has any chance in HE double hockey sticks. Oh, and being a Wednesday and all, we will also have a visit from the Prez a little bit later on. Yes, by all means, make sure you stick around. It is the Mitch Albom Show right here on 760 WJR.

0: Oh. It was very harmonious there.
1: Yeah.
0: The cool. Mitch Albom Show continues here on 760 WJR. All I see here is a Republican senator makes an error. Kenny, you're going to have to be a little bit more specific with what's going on here.
2: Yeah, this was yesterday during that Jack Smith Senate hearing they had. And the one
0: got a little heated.
2: Very
1: much.
2: And the one senator tried to do a gotcha with him and saying that Jack Smith. Well, first they were trying to put him in Atlanta with the prosecutor in Atlanta on the Trump case.
0: Right. At a Hawks game.
2: At a Hawks game.
0: Right.
2: But the idiot that he was didn't know the difference between the Iowa Hawkeyes and the Atlanta Hawks, because Jack Smith was seen on video at a Caitlin Clark Iowa game, Hawkeyes game.
0: Right. Okay.
2: So he gets in there and acts a nut. So anyway, this is him asking the guy about the game.
3: Did you go to an NBA game between the Golden State Warriors and the Atlanta Hawks on February 3rd, 2024?
4: I'm sorry, could you say that again?
3: Did you go to an NBA game between the Golden State Warriors and the Atlanta Hawks on February 3rd, 2024?
4: What city would that be in?
3: Atlanta.
4: No.
3: Okay. So your testimony today is that you did not go to a Hawks game on February 3rd, 2024. Is that correct?
4: I have no recollection of that.
3: Okay. Is it your testimony that you were not in Atlanta on February 3rd, 2024?
0: Oh, my God.
2: So he thinks he has him. Yeah, yeah, I got him.
0: He's building up.
2: I got him. I got him.
0: You can tell just the way he is going about his little phraseology.
2: I got him.
0: I'm going to lower the boom.
2: Let me repeat that one more time. You were not at a Hawks. Okay, so he thinks he's got him. So it continues.
3: Let me just give you a little context. Yeah. The day before, Fannie Willis came clean with her affair with the prosecutor. You know, the Atlanta prosecutor that was also trying to get Trump. The next day, were you in Atlanta?
4: I do not believe so.
3: Okay, did you ever go to Atlanta during your time as special counsel?
4: I really don't think so. It's possible I flew through the Atlanta airport on the way to Florida, but I do not have a recollection of going to Atlanta. I definitely did not go to a Hawks game. I'm okay. Sure of that.
3: Did you ever meet Nathan Wade or Fannie Willis in your time as special counsel?
4: No.
2: So he's got him. I got him.
0: Oh,
2: I
0: yeah,
2: got him. I got him. You can see this. I got him.
0: In his mind's eye, at this point, I guarantee you, he's thinking, I got him right where I want.
2: I'm going to be on Meet the Press Sunday. I got him. I got him. It continues.
3: What would you say if I had a series of text messages from your team that said you were in Atlanta at a Warrior Hawks game on February 3rd, 2024, the day after Willis and Wade announced their affair? I don't think you know that we have this stuff. So yeah. I'll give you a second to process it so you don't, you know, perjure yourself.
4: You just took it down really quick. If I could look at that again.
3: Okay.
5: Mr. Chairman, can we give the witness a copy so he can see what's being read to him?
0: Somebody do something!
2: Right. So now he's got him. He's sure he got him, so he goes on.
6: Could it then be that University of Iowa's the Hawkeyes? Could that be it? And maybe before we show this kind of thing? I know, but if he was at an Iowa game, is that correct?
4: It was because Caitlin Clark was coming to Maryland to play. And uh-huh. So we went to the game.
6: I know, that might be the confusion over the names of the team, but perhaps you should have looked at it more carefully.
0: My God, do your homework.
7: You know, that was Amy Klobuchar,
2: right.
7: The senator, jumping in to bring some clarity to what was a very bizarre situation.
0: Oh, my goodness.
2: So he's got to be sick now. So now he wants to jump on her. Let me see if I got the right cut. We want to jump on her. Yes.
3: Ranking
4: just
3: number.
4: Very briefly, if this is the correct basketball game.
2: Yeah, this is him saying.
4: I recall going to a University of Maryland basketball game where Caitlin Clark was playing right around that time. And the Marshall Service was there with me. You could check if that was the exact date. It was Maryland playing Iowa, I think February of 2024. But again, you could check that out if that's what we're talking about.
2: So that's what they were talking about the whole time. He has Hawkeyes and Hawks confused.
0: Oh, my goodness.
2: Nowhere to go. So Amy, they're just going to stay with him.
6: Could it then be that University of Iowa's the Hawkeyes? Could that be it? And maybe before we show this kind of thing.
2: I'm sorry, let me play this one.
6: I know.
3: Who's questioning
6: if
3: is
6: he
3: this?
6: Was at
3: well,
6: him.
3: You is, are you are you using your time, Senator? Is you, this what this is?
6: No.
3: Are we just having like an open session
6: my
3: here?
6: Questions. I just yeah. I'm just
3: well,
6: in
3: I'm
6: shock
3: glad you're trying to rehabilitate
6: you,
3: the witness, but it's
6: when
3: not your time.
6: You are calling a witness a dirtbag.
3: I presented him with text messages about him wanting to meet with people that could have obviously been related to the prosecution that was coordinated with his office in Atlanta. Hey, well,
7: then you probably should have done a better job of getting your facts together, fella.
2: And that's exactly what Klobuchar said.
6: I'm going to begin my questions now, but I think that people should have their facts straight
3: oh, we had
6: before they
3: time
6: accuse someone of being a dirtbag and not get the team wrong.
3: I stand
6: wrong.
3: By that statement.
1: Klobuchar
6: teams, you had the teams wrong, sir.
1: Senator Klobuchar
6: Mr. Chairman.
1: Has the floor. Go proceed with your questions.
6: Thank you. From the state of Minnesota, where we have the Gophers. So there's not a lot of confusion. There's not a lot of professional teams with those names.
8: So you mean Duke's not the same as Duquesne? Oh, wow.
7: You would think that instead of screaming at Klobuchar for stealing his time, which is all the rage in politics, reclaiming my time, reclaiming my time, he'd be thankful that she set the record straight.
8: Yes.
7: Because, dude, that was your responsibility. If you're trying to set up this dude for something that he did in Atlanta when he was never there, that is ridiculous.
2: So afterward, the reporters asked him, okay, you blew it, man. You look like you get your facts straight. He will not admit he was wrong.
9: It just looked like you had a gotcha for him. Like, you're going to purge yourself? Are you lying now?
3: Well,
9: you had the wrong
3: game. He was at a basketball game.
9: But there was a different one.
3: I asked him if he was in Atlanta. He said no. He said he was another game. That's his answer. So
9: how did that mistake happen?
3: There's not a mistake. I asked him if he was in Atlanta. The only NBA game going on, actually the only NCAA men's game or NBA game with a 7:30 tip-off was in Atlanta. So I asked him if he was in Atlanta that night.
9: But it seemed like you were trying to get him rather than...
3: Well, I asked him if he was in a Hawks game. I asked him if he was a Hawks game in Atlanta. Because we're trying to figure out how much coordination took place between him and the Atlanta prosecutor.
2: He can't just admit, I blew it.
7: That dude has got to be taken to task because that is about as bush league as it gets. And that's quite a statement for a political hearing.
8: That's awful.
7: To say that, unbelievable.
2: Mm. Just unbelievable. Wow.
7: Meanwhile, in the time we have left in this segment, a Fly Dubai flight. I'm sure you heard about this by now. Bound for Tel Aviv was forced to land in Saudi Arabia today, as a matter of fact, after the commercial flight's co-pilot reportedly stabbed the captain during a cockpit altercation and attempted to hijack the plane. As the details go on, and this is unbelievable in and of itself, apparently wanted to hijack the plane to fly it into the side of a building, is what we're hearing now.
8: Yeah.
2: How are we going to prevent this? Now, you can prevent the passengers getting on a plane, you know, with weapons or bombs or whatever. How are we going to prevent if the pilot or the co-pilot is the culprit?
8: I don't know. That's...
2: Because they're allowed to carry anything when they go on a plane.
7: You know, it's funny because a couple nights ago, I stumbled across this documentary on that Malaysian aircraft.
2: The one that they never found?
7: Completely disappeared. Eventually, not all that long ago, some wreckage surfaced. So they're pretty certain that it crashed into the ocean a gazillion miles from where it should have been. I digress. But one of the original thoughts was that it had to have been taken down
2: by the pilot.
7: Yes.
2: Yeah.
7: And
2: because they flew way their pattern where they
7: the
2: went
7: flight
2: way into the Indian Ocean going
7: just insane
2: into nowhere.
7: So
2: how you gonna do it? When I get on a plane, I always talk to the pilot if he's staying in there. I don't know if you do, Steve, but I look.
7: I always
2: first.
7: Say hello.
2: How you doing? I look him over. Is he of age? Does he look like he's steady? Has he been drinking? I look him over. Now I'm going to have to pat him down when I go in.
7: And you
2: I'm
7: take
2: to pat him down now.
7: You take all that vital data that you got in that 1.2 second walk by.
2: That's it. Because if it ain't right, I'm turning around.
7: Okay, he seems good.
2: He seems all right.
7: He seems good.
2: He seems steady. But now we got to pat him down. Is that what we got to do?
7: But apparently, some of the passengers subdued the co-pilot
0: before further damage could have taken place.
2: Yeah. How did they know?
0: Apparently, there was quite a bit of blood all over. Yeah.
2: And they just stormed the cockpit and got him?
8: Talk about a close call.
10: Oh, they were in free fall for about 30 seconds.
0: Yeah, so that's when you know, were alerted. If you're free falling, you know something's gone horribly awry. Feet.
2: Yeah. We got to get somebody. Who landed the plane then?
10: There were there were pilots flying back.
2: Oh, extra pilots?
10: Yeah.
2: I demand that every flight I go over now. Every flight I go over now, I demand two extra pilots.
0: You know, with my luck, I'm on a flight like that, and some plumber from Milwaukee. Excuse me, I know what I'm doing. Let me through. I'll land this thing.
10: Some Amazon driver.
2: Right. I can land it.
0: I'm a semi truck driver. If I can pilot that, I can do this in a heartbeat.
10: Where's the emergency brake?
0: But no, look, there's been a lot of things that have transpired on flights these days.
8: Yes.
0: You know, brawls break out all the time. Unruly passengers left and right. I mean, it's a crapshoot in the air these days. This?
2: Yeah, this is bad.
8: So lucky nothing else happened. Wow.
0: All right, stick around, folks. Thanks for joining us here on the Mitch Albom Show on 760 WJR. Detroit!

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1: Your left lane is blocked on M14 eastbound after Sheldon Road. You're stopping to go from Beck Road there. That's due to a crash on M14 westbound. M14 westbound between I-275 and Beck Road closed due to an accident. 6 Mile Road or Ann Arbor Road can be used as alternates. We also have I-96 westbound closed between the Davison and Greenfield Road for construction until October 4th. Your express lanes do remain open, however, and an accident blocks your right shoulder on I-696 westbound at 11 Mile. Now WJR Weather First from the Weather Channel. Gray skies for the rest of the afternoon. 72 degrees right now. Occasional rain showers for tonight. A low of 64. Overcast for Thursday with a high of 76. I'm Rich Luzenski, WJR Traffic and Weather First.
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4: Fox News, I'm John Saucier. The United States and Iran were both reportedly speaking with mediators as this conflict in the Middle East carries on. President Trump says an end to the conflict may be sooner than we think.
5: Virtually total control of the Hormuz Strait. And in fact, in the last 3 days, more oil has come out of the Hormuz Strait than at any time in the history of the Hormuz Strait.
4: Well, Iran reporting today they've received an official U.S. counterproposal to their 7-day ceasefire plan. The Secretary of War, Pete Hegseth, speaking on a State of the Force address at Marine Corps Base Quantico, speaking about the recent cut of 10% of general and admiral positions across the U.S. military.
6: I know because I directed it that we've also reduced the overall number of general officer slots by an additional 10%.
4: This new initiative, which would take full force by January 1st, would remove nearly 170 active duty general and admiral positions out of the illegal 857 cap. 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
1: Some construction slowing you down on I-94 westbound between Greenfield Road and Wayne Road. Your left lane blocked on M14 eastbound after Sheldon Road. You're slow from Beck Road there. That's due to a crash on M14 westbound. I-96 eastbound before Novi Road, we have an accident taking up your two right lanes. That's causing stop and go from Wixom Road. And M14 westbound closed between I-275 and Beck Road. 6 Mile Road or Ann Arbor Road can be used as alternates there. Now WJR weather first from the Weather Channel. Gray skies for the rest of the afternoon. 72 degrees right now. Occasional rain showers for tonight. A low of 64. Overcast for Thursday with a high of 76. I'm Rich Luzenski, WJR Traffic and Weather First.
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0: Kick back with Lomas Brown and Anthony Bellino. 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
1: I'm Ann Thomas. Congratulations to the 2026 Women Who Lead class. Franca Arcangeli, founder of International Therapy Solutions, says women's mental health issues are different than men.
2: We deal with so many different hormonal issues. When I'm treating somebody, my first go-to is doing a full assessment. Like, when was the last time they had a physical and checking the thyroid levels.
1: Special thanks to University of Michigan Health, Von Voigtlander Women's Hospital, for supporting Women Who Lead. I'm Ann Thomas. Congratulations to the 2026 Women Who Lead class. Christy Shana, founder of Kids on the Go, says it's her mission to help others.
3: So many of us know someone who has special needs, whether it's autism or Down syndrome or cerebral palsy or maybe a developmental delay. 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
1: Special thanks to University of Michigan Health, Von Voigtlander Women's Hospital, for supporting Women Who Lead.
0: 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Breaking down the headlines Michiganders are talking about. 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
0: 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Breaking down the headlines Michiganders are talking about. 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
1: I'm Ann Thomas. 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
1: 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I'm Ann Thomas. 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
6: All right, The Albom Show continues here on WJR. Again, I'm sure you've heard of this by now, and it's kind of bizarre. Athletics outfielder Zach Geloff has filed that lawsuit against the Tigers, Illich Holdings, and the Detroit Wayne County Stadium Authority for damages after his right knee slammed into a Comerica Park fence during a game back on July 9th. The Tigers won it, by the way, 4-1. And he was in the process of making a sliding catch in foul territory and then collides with the metal fence. The 26-year-old immediately grabbed his knee in obvious pain. The complaint alleges Geloff's right knee violently struck an exposed dangerous metal fence on the sidewall that protruded into or alongside the playing area. The long and short of it is this. The lawsuit has to do with lost wages. He missed, I believe, 30 games or so. And we'll find out if this particular lawsuit has any traction whatsoever. So we have him on retainer, so why not use him? Todd Flood joins us now, Flood Law. Todd, how are you?
7: I'm good, Steve. I'm good. You know, the Tigers did win the game. That's the upshot to this, right?
6: Yeah, they certainly did. And it's nice to talk to you, my friend, over a much lighter topic than the Lindsey Clancy, where you have been our legal correspondent. We certainly appreciate that. But, you know, a couple things here, Todd, as far as this A's outfielder. You know, back in the day when you actually received a ticket to get in the game, it clearly said there, more times than not, that they are not responsible for you getting hit by a foul ball. They're not responsible for this. You've got implied risk. I have never heard, and been around sports, obviously, Todd, for a hell of a long time, I've never seen a professional athlete, you name a sport, sue somebody because of an injury that has to do with the venue in and of itself.
7: So, you know, you're talking to apples and oranges. So the waivers that, you know, patrons have, Steve, much more broad, much more protective, because you basically are assuming the risk. Even though Michigan basically is trying to get away from assumption of the risk, you know, you're signing off a waiver when you go into the stadium as a patron. Here, this is kind of interesting. You know, it's a premise liability case. And there's a lot of defenses to the case, but, you know, I got to applaud Marco and John Eads, two good friends. I mean, they're the ones that filed this on a premise liability. Here's the damage question. You know, players get paid when they're injured.
6: Mm-hmm.
7: You know, so there's no loss as far as income goes. What could be a loss to this guy is, you know, bonuses, any kind of future, you know, play that it lost wages that way. You know, any kind of incentive that he may have been out, but that's your damage aspect. The question you're asking, always remember these three things, and I quiz you later on, to have a lawsuit, you got to have liability, boo-boo, collectability. You got to have liability.
6: Okay.
7: Is there liability against the stadium and the people that made the stadium? You know, here's the thing. It met all the Major League Baseball qualifications
6: there
7: and standards when they built it. Right. So here that's there. Now, everyone's going to say, hey, Flood, listen to me. They padded up that wall afterwards, you know, after he made the boo-boo. Well, here's the problem with that. Subsequent remedial repair. Remember that, Steve. Subsequent remedial repair.
6: I'm writing that down.
7: Cannot come in to show that there was a problem or liability. Just because you repaired your steps that I fell on the other day. After I fell on them, your repair doesn't get to come in to show that you're reliable. So the fact that they padded it, that's, you know, one thing. Now, we got rid of liability. I'm still in that liability bucket. We got rid of open and obvious in Michigan. So if you tripped over something or you fell on something and it was open and obvious, you couldn't sue. We have classic cases. We had a blind gentleman that's slipped in a grocery market over a banana peel, and the judge said, well, it was open and obvious. How could it be open and obvious to a blind guy?
6: There you
7: well,
6: go.
7: That's how strong it was. Now we've gotten rid of that law, and it's now comparative fault. And I can see a defense saying, hey, listen, you know, this was clear. A lot of people have ran into that wall. A lot of people knew about it. They, you know, it's over there. No one got hurt. This is a very de minimis thing. You know, how many times did that happen? So this is a battle. maybe comparative fault, my guess of things. Liability is going to be a question. I think, candidly, it will get past what we call a summary disposition motion. It'll get past that motion because of the comparative fault and premise liability. I think it'll get past that. Now the next question, the injury. How big is the injury? What's it worth? He was getting paid. How significant is that? I don't know. That would be an economics expert to see what this guy's forecast could be. I doubt it's going to be much because he's young and he's got a future in front of him. Obviously, collectability is there. So this is going to be a legal battle, and I think this is going to be ultimately resolved because if it got by a summary disposition motion, trying to kick it out early, if it gets by that, there's a big checkbook at the end.
8: Wow.
9: Todd, is there any indication how much he's asking for? And if it is settled out of court, which it is so many times, any indication of how much he'll bank with this?
7: So that's the $64 million question. If he's being paid right now his salary, he's going to have to show the, future damages. That's going to be difficult for him because it's going to be hard for him to prove, right? Mm-hmm. Is he going to say opportunity cost? I would have made, we would have made the World Series, if I would have been in the game for all this time. I mean, I would have been on the All-Star team. I would have gotten these bonuses. That's going to be difficult to prove. So damage is going to be a big question mm-hmm. for me on what this is worth. But obvious things, medical damages, any out-of-pocket stuff like that, potentially signing bonuses or bonuses, those things for lost revenue, that could be up there, I would think that's all in negotiation, and you're right on saying this. Most cases in the civil courtroom settle before trial. Mm-hmm. Most cases settle before trial. I will also give kudos to my brothers over there at the Marco Law Firm. They have been hitting some huge jury trial cases. So they know how to try cases. They know how to try a case. They do a great job on that. So I'll give them kudos on that.
10: Can't the Tigers put like Javi Baez on the stand and the Tigers can say, well, I trust I would have never made it over there to catch it, so he wouldn't have got hurt. Can't they? Like,
6: it was an active guy.
10: Yeah, an active guy. We never been over that way before.
7: Yeah. Well, how many people have ran into that wall and haven't gotten hurt, though? You know how many people have ran into that or slid into that wall and never got hurt?
6: It's such a rare thing.
7: This is the kind of a fluke thing, to be honest with you.
6: And it turns out that Geloff had a deep cut under his right kneecap, just missed the tendon. Again, he missed 30 games because of the injury. There's got to be something about how rare and bizarre this was. And I'm looking at a picture right now, getting back to your subsequent remedial repair. There's a picture of Geloff right in front of the fence in question, Todd, and it is padded from top to bottom, with the exception of the area that cut him. So I don't know what the hell they're going to do.
7: That question is a premise liability question, here's the thing. Some architect, someone from the Major League Baseball team basically said, this is fine, this is good. That to me is going to be, the defense and the offense. It's going to be the offense from the standpoint you missed it, and it's comparative fault. When I say comparative fault, you're at fault and I'm at fault. What's the comparison? And the jury award or the award would be diminished by that comparative fault.
6: All right.
7: Usually find those in slip and fall cases.
6: All right, counselor. Much appreciated. You haven't put the clubs away yet, have you?
7: Oh, no. No, no, no, Steve. We got a little golf match this Friday. Oh, so, no, right. Going to do that.
6: All right. We'll
10: this
6: see
10: is the biggest Tigers lawsuit since they were serving Hard Mike's lemonade to the 7-year-olds.
8: Yes. Remember, so?
7: Yes. Oh, yes. Yes. That was classic.
6: That is pretty good recall there, Kenny.
7: Yeah. Kenny, that might have been me. No. All right.
6: You know, but I remember when this happened because I was watching the game and saw Geloff get hurt. Never once did I say, oh, boy, this is a potential lawsuit.
9: Yeah.
6: Never once did I say it, but here we are. Yeah. All right, Todd, maybe we'll get out before the snow flies, my friend.
7: I would love it. Be well, guys. Great
6: all right, you as well. Todd Flood Law, spending some time with us here on 760 WJR.

0: yeah. You can tell by the music, this is so very exciting. Every week, we take a sideways look at our nation's politics. So, that being said, to the White House we go, where standing by live is the President of the United States, Donald Trump. Hello, sir.
1: Hello, Courtney. The host's host, they like to call him. You know, if no one else is available on short notice.
0: Yeah.
1: It's your favorite president calling. Super intelligent president. I have super intelligence. It's like Kevin O'Neill with 1950s rock and roll trivia, but much smarter.
0: There you go. Speaking of super intelligence, you hosted the big tech bosses at the White House the other day to discuss AI, or SI, as you call it. Bill Gates recently said that AI could potentially, sir, kill a billion people. Do you agree with that assessment?
1: Okay, look, that's a lot of people. We can't fool around with that number. Frankly, I think Bill needs to spend a little less time predicting the apocalypse and a little more time updating Windows, okay? A billion people, a billion. Nobody's ever said a number like that except about my rallies. I mean, mark my words, we're going to have the greatest SI, the safest SI, the most beautiful SI, and if the SI tries anything funny, I'll fire it immediately, believe me.
0: Okay, let's move on. Last week, the U.S. ambassador to China claimed that you offered to sell U.S. weapons to President Xi Jinping. Do you dispute that claim, sir?
1: Yes, I do. The ambassador is obviously confused. I mean, he probably meant Taiwan. I didn't offer Xi anything. I was just being friendly. I said, Xi, do you like American weapons? That's not a sales pitch. That's making conversation. If I wanted to sell him weapons, believe me, he'd know. I'm a tremendous salesman.
0: Next topic, sir. You have been slapped with 26 new articles of impeachment by a House Democrat, Steve Cohen of Tennessee. They accuse you of abuses of power, violations of your oath of office, and a sweeping range of other alleged misconduct. What's your reaction, sir?
1: 26, huh? I didn't even know there were that many ways to impeach a president. You know, this loser must have had a lot of time on his hands. I've never seen anybody work that hard to lose an argument. Frankly, he should have just written one article and saved himself 25 pages. 26 articles, my God, I looked at the list. It's longer than a Cheesecake Factory menu. I say, bring it on. Bring it on. It doesn't matter. I've been impeached before, and frankly, I've gotten very good at being impeached. Maybe the best ever.
0: All right, here's another question, Mr. President. On Sunday at the President's Cup golf tournament, you were caught on a hot mic saying in a tired voice that you'd like to go home. Were you embarrassed that it became a viral video clip?
1: No, I wasn't embarrassed at all. I was tired. I mean, you try watching 18 holes with the fake news media around you. Believe me, you'd want to go home too. And I don't even want to think about how tired I'd be if I had to watch you golf, Gordon.
0: Oh, very good, sir. Okay, finally. Finally. The First Lady recently said in an interview that you have more energy than any president before you and that you work nonstop. Is that true? And how can she say that if she's living in New York most of the time?
1: Yes, it's very true. Absolutely. It's a very efficient marriage. We hardly have time to see each other. Look, she may live in New York, but she knows everything I do. Melania has people watching me. No, really, there are Slovenian spies everywhere keeping her informed. Not only that, Melania knows I work nonstop because I tell her. I say, sweetheart, I'm working. She says, Donald, you're watching television. And I say, that's work.
0: All right. That's all the time we have. But as always, thanks for calling into the show, Mr. President.
1: Thank you. It was all your pleasure, Courtney. And give my best to Mitchell, will you?
0: Yes.
1: Now I'm going to have to hang up before somebody puts another hot microphone near me.
0: God forbid. The President of the United States with us, an exclusive. You better believe it is. Of the Mitch Albom Show, right here on 760 WJR.
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3: That wreck on I-96 eastbound before Novi Road is cleared. Same goes for that accident on I-696 westbound at 11 Mile. M-14 eastbound after Sheldon Road. We have an accident blocking your left lane. You're slow from Beck Road. That's due to that crash on M14. M14 closed westbound between I-275 and Beck Road. 6 Mile or Ann Arbor Road can be used as an alternate there. And we have a disabled vehicle blocking your right lane on the Lodge southbound after 10 Mile. Now WJR Weather First from the Weather Channel. Light rain.

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0: Congratulations to the 2026 Women Who Lead class. Christy Shana, founder of Kids on the Go, says she's been doing this work for 28 years.
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3: A warning to anyone else who may be involved. I'm Lisa Brady, Fox News. After a co-pilot stabbed the captain on a flight heading to Israel earlier today and apparently tried to crash the plane.
4: If there is a terror motive behind this person, they should probably seek cover now because we will find them and they will pay.
3: Doran Spielman, a spokesperson for the Israeli Prime Minister, also telling Fox that co-pilot had been with the airline Fly Dubai for less than a year.
4: And Israel has agreements with all the airlines that in order for a pilot or crew to be coming into Israel, they need to be with countries that Israel recognizes. There's a number of issues that are going to have to be worked out here because the responsibility is on these airlines to bring in people that Israel has some type of relationship with.
3: He says they're working to ramp up security on other airlines. Fly Dubai is suspending flights to and from Israel while the investigation continues. The wounded captain managed to send an alert to controllers and unlock the cockpit door, allowing passengers and crew to get in, subdue the attacker, and stabilize the plane, which was diverted to Saudi Arabia. Passengers arriving hours later in Tel Aviv to a celebration. Relieved loved ones, giving them a hero's welcome. Some passengers saying they thought they were going to die as the plane plunged more than 14,000 feet in about 30 seconds during the attack. A trio of energy projects just announced in the Oval Office, including 8 nuclear power plants.
5: They're going to go across the United States. They're going in Ohio. They're going in Tennessee. They're going to South Carolina. And they're going in Kentucky.
3: Commerce Secretary Howard Lutnick says they want to create a supply chain for the U.S. to be the world's exporter of nuclear power, also announcing an Alaska pipeline project and liquefied natural gas, along with a gas-fired power plant in Texas. 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
6: Still have that accident blocking your two right lanes on I-96 eastbound before Novi Road. You're slow from Wixom Road. M-14 westbound closed between I-275 and Beck Road. 6 Mile Road or Ann Arbor Road can be used as an alternate as they clean up that accident. And we still have that wreck blocking your right shoulder on I-696 westbound at 11 Mile. Now WJR weather first from the Weather Channel. Light rain in the Motor City right now, 68 degrees. Occasional rain showers for tonight. A low of 64, overcast for Thursday with a high of 76. I'm Rich Luzinski, WJR Traffic and Weather First.
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0: I'm Ann Thomas. Congratulations to the 2026 Women Who Lead class. Franca Arcangeli, founder of International Therapy Solutions, says women's mental health issues are different than men.
1: We deal with so many different hormonal issues. When I'm treating somebody, my first go-to is doing a full assessment. Like when was the last time they had a physical and checking the thyroid levels.
0: Special thanks to University of Michigan Health, Von Voigtlander Women's Hospital, for supporting Women Who Lead.
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0: I'm Ann Thomas. Congratulations to the 2026 Women Who Lead class. Christy Shana, founder of Kids on the Go, says she's been doing this work for 28 years.
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0: Special thanks to University of Michigan Health Von Voigtlander Women's Hospital for supporting Women Who Lead.
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11: From the heart of the Motor City, it's the Mitch Albom Show with Mitch Albom and Ken Brown. 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
12: Yeah. The 5 o'clock hour is underway on this, the final day of September. Nice to have you with us here on the Mitch Albom Show on 760 WJR. The return of Mitchell and Rosie right around the corner. In the meantime, we've got some stuff coming your way. At the bottom of the hour, we're going to put the Tiger season to bed properly. We'll check in with our good friend Lynn Henning, Tiger's Intelligence Report, on Substack.com. The voice of reason is Lynn there, Kenny.
13: Yes, we'll see. We'll see.
12: You going to take him to task?
13: No, I'm not going to take him to task. But
12: you've got some off-the-wall thoughts. I know you do. Off the wall.
13: What's going on with your wings, man? You've been quiet about it.
12: I'm so bummed out right now. I am so bummed out.
13: I don't want to step on your story, Kenny.
14: No. Okay. It's all right.
12: You know, I've been a Red Wing fan my whole life. Been through the good, been through the bad. There's been a hell of a lot of good, but lately it's been 10 years on the outside looking in as far as the postseason. And to be honest with you, I just don't know what in the heck is going on. You know, you've got the number two defenseman, Simon Edvinson, who has done everything in his control. And not to dwell on it, because they're going to open up Friday night this new season, hosting a fine Original Six matchup, the Rangers at LCA. It would be nice to have your number two defenseman, Simon Edvinson, in the lineup. But no, Simon Edvinson is back in Sweden. By the way, he took it upon himself to get the proper insurance so that he could participate in camp and be with his teammates. You would think that the interim general manager, Sean Horkoff, who has said that he is completely able to do stuff, would have gotten this guy signed by now. And what about an extension for DeBrincat? The guy that's going to put the biscuit in the basket on a regular basis for you this year. Any movement on that? And Dylan Larkin, he's expanded the wish list from 3 to 18.
14: Yes.
12: Anything? Mm-mm. So the guy that's up against it right now is head coach Todd McClellan. They're opening the season, folks, Friday night. And is anybody excited? Why? I don't think it's been this bad with the Winged Wheelers. Hockey Town? How about Schlocky Town? Mm. There you go. That's more like it. I'm cheesed.
13: These are
12: I'm going to stop talking before I use language
13: cursing.
12: I shouldn't.
13: These are the days of our lives.
12: Mm-hmm. All right, let's update you on everything else.
15: All right. I got the news. Thank you, Steve. Well, she would have become the first woman to be executed in Tennessee in over 200 years. But this morning, about 2 hours before the scheduled time of execution, Krista Pike was granted a temporary stay by a federal appeals court. Now, the state is still fighting for the execution to be rescheduled. Pike was convicted of the murder of a 19-year-old romantic rival in 1995. The court cited new arguments relating to Pike's traumatic childhood as the reason for the stay of execution.
13: Go read what she did, people in the listening audience, if you ever get a chance.
12: Oh, it's absolutely gruesome.
13: You gave it real nice there, just a murdering of a... gruesome,
15: it is,
13: awesome,
15: it
13: and
15: is
13: horrifying.
15: Horrendous. It is
13: and
15: horrendous.
13: Like I said, I don't even care one way or the other. Like I said, I'm not against capital punishment in certain cases. Matter of fact, I'll pull the switch if they ask me. Two at a time. Get in. But you go read what she did. It's horrible.
15: It's brutal. It is brutal. Yeah.
12: It's shocking is what it is. And did she, and I've done some reading on this horrific story. She had a really, really, really bad childhood. Mm-hmm. Was there mental issues? Clearly. But, you know, we'll let the legal people piece this thing together.
15: Yeah. It is brutal.
12: Does one justify the other? Right. I don't know.
13: Right, but I'm just letting you know. It's one of the most horrific things I've read in a long time.
15: It's bad. Still, so many questions as to what really happened on a commercial passenger jet bound for Tel Aviv from Dubai. The airliner plummeted more than 17,000 feet for more than a minute and then made an emergency landing in Saudi Arabia. This after a fight resulting in a stabbing of one of the pilots by the other. Sabotage is the word being used by some passengers and some reporters. Details are still emerging. I don't think we're going to find out everything about this for a while.
12: I'm just reading that there's this passenger. What a hero. Described how he put the alleged assailant in a chokehold before grabbing the plane's controls to stabilize the flight.
15: Yeah.
12: Like you said, Kev, the incident caused the aircraft to plummet 17,400 feet in less than 2 minutes. This guy seized the moment and saved a lot of lives.
15: Unbelievable, yep.
13: And even after that, one person got off the plane complaining they didn't get their complimentary nuts and 7-Up.
12: Right. As has been known to happen.
15: Well, it is B-O-R-G, Borg, and it stands for Blackout Rage Gallons. This is the latest TikTok. It can't be good if it's TikTok. It's a TikTok-fueled college drinking trend. It involves 1 gallon jugs of mixed hard liquor with lemonade or fruit punch, and it is dangerous to say the least. The object is, of course, to consume the entire gallon on your own. That's a lot of booze. Those that do experience terrible results. 60% report behavior they regret.
12: I would imagine so.
15: And the same percentage reporting experiencing blackouts.
16: Why do they? What is that? I mean, I've done some crazy stuff in college. I mean, we've put away a lot of booze, but we never did anything that stupid.
15: No, I mean, we did have that thing where you'd mix a whole bunch. We call it jungle juice or Wapatula.
16: Oh, we had a trash can.
15: It was a trash can.
12: Yeah, you'd help yourself to a glass, not a gallon.
15: Yes.
12: Yeah.
15: Yes.
12: Ugh. Because based on the ingredients that I've read here,
15: it's bad stuff.
12: To have, you know, 2 or 3 16-ounce cups during the course of any given night is one thing.
15: Uh-huh.
12: And you'll be on your way based on the ingredients. But a gallon, please.
15: A gallon, yeah.
12: But here's the issue. These TikTok challenges. Hey,
15: that's it, Steve.
12: They're absolutely ridiculous.
15: Yeah.
12: And if you are participating in them, Come on. Mm. You're at an age where you certainly know the difference between right and wrong.
15: There's nothing good to come of this, believe me.
13: I just wonder where all this free liquor's coming from. I was in a black fraternity, man. We had 12 people splitting a 40-ounce, man. Where's all this free liquor coming from? Why nobody right. giving us free liquor?
12: To whip up
13: you
12: gallon.
13: Chipping after gallon. If you're not chipping in, you don't
16: you
13: get
16: in. Everybody's got to kick in.
15: Well, Justin Verlander stepped off the mound on Saturday and onto a number of TV shows yesterday. It began with appearances on Good Morning America and on The Today Show. Last night, it was The Tonight Show starring Jimmy Fallon. Kate Upton joined her husband on The Today Show, where she said she is never watching another baseball game again.
12: You know, it's interesting because there's all this stuff out now of Gisele Bündchen. Used to be married to Tom Brady.
15: Uh-huh.
12: And as the story now goes, Gisele became very disheartened that Brady decided he was going to carry on his NFL career because she wanted him to retire, spend more time with the family, be a dad. And that was originally the plan.
15: Yes.
12: Then Brady does the about face and says, no, I'm going to play another season. Well, it was over in her mind's eye at that time.
15: Yeah.
12: So you had a lot of people after the curtain call for JV this past Saturday. He goes six innings. He was effective. Yes, he's 43 years old. And everybody's saying, yeah, you think JV would consider one more? Based on what Kate Upton said,
15: she's never watching another baseball game.
12: No, I don't think it's going to happen.
13: Nope. You know how this is going to turn out. Like Justin Verlander hate him, he's going to be in some booth. And baseball, he's not finished with baseball.
15: Oh, no.
12: I don't know if broadcasting is his...
13: He's very good. He's a very good talker. I'm telling you, you watch and see, and this whole scenario might play over with that. But Jamel Bunch, why you want Tom Brady home anyway? So he can tell you how beautiful you are? That's all she want him home for. What was she missing? They got nannies. She ain't taking care of them damn kids. I saw the nanny.
12: Back to JV.
13: She just wanted to be home. You're so beautiful, Gisele.
12: I can't believe you're so sour on Gisele. That hurts
13: me. Because she's a supermodel. Go back to JV.
12: JV was asked about maybe some potential managerial desires.
15: Okay. All right.
12: He didn't rule it out.
15: No.
13: I'm telling you, man. Baseball.
15: I agree with Kenny. I think he's in the booth.
13: He's got to look for the booth, and he knows the game. I'm telling you, man.
15: No. Well, let's face it. We are just not going out or having people over very often anymore. Get this stat. In 1976, all right, 50 years ago, 42% of Americans had people over to the house at least once a month. Today, that's down to just 12%. We now spend two more hours a day at home than we did in 2003. And from 1975 until now, hosting at home is down 71%. Playing cards at home used to be a big activity. That's down 67%. Dinner parties down 62%. And going out to church down 58%. So, of course, COVID had a lot, too, to do with that. But we don't seem to have recovered. There was so much available now at our house. DoorDash and Netflix. Yeah. And we're staying home now.
12: Well, I think the reason for not having anybody over has a lot to do with what we discussed on the album show yesterday. Nobody wants to take the bottles and cans back. And you know what? I've had some soirees at the compound. I hate cleaning up the next day. I absolutely despise it.
15: Now, when we were growing up, didn't you have people would stop over even without calling? We had company. Oh,
12: that is considered rude these days.
15: You don't do that. Really? Yeah.
12: You got to send a text.
15: Yeah.
12: Hey, on my way. Is it all right?
15: Yeah.
12: Something.
13: I'm bending that corner.
15: Yeah. Well, Fran Drescher is 69 today. Barry Williams, 72. Johnny Mathis, God bless him, 91 years old. Wow. And Angie Dickinson is 95.
13: Fantastic.
12: Angie Dickinson, 95.
15: Happy birthday. Wow.
13: You know who Barry Williams is, don't you, Steve?
12: Come
13: on, man.
12: That's Greg Brady.
13: There you go. Ding, ding, ding, ding, ding.
12: Yep. Never a big fan.
15: Yeah.
13: Remember when he came in the studio? Him and Jeff Conway. Well, who was the CD? It was Jeff Conway, him and...
16: I wasn't here.
13: You were here. It was Jeff Conway,
12: I wasn't
13: Barry
12: here
13: Williams, and Jack A.
16: Oh, wow.
13: They were doing a little thing they were going around. They were all cool.
14: Yeah. Yeah.
13: But Barry Williams was just rolling on Jeff Conway, man, the whole time.
16: Barry's funny. Yeah,
13: well, he died, right? Remember, he died.
16: No, Jeff Conway died.
13: Yeah, I'm saying he died right after. Okay, but yeah. He was ragging on him the whole time here. You're sleeping, you're drunk. I mean, he was just ragging on him, man. And Jackie was trying to play policewoman. It was hilarious. It was hilarious.
12: You know, Barry Williams going on and on about the stories with Marsha back in the day.
13: What else does he have?
12: Boring.
13: His one episode of Adam 12. He was on. What else does he have, brother?
12: You know, look, you went off on Giselle. I'm going off on Greg Brady. Whatever the case may be. All right, my friends, it is the Mitch Albom Show here on 760 WJR.

0: All right, the album show continues. And, you know, based on our show yesterday, talking about the bottle bill here in the great state of Michigan turning 50, do you think there was an opportunity to put it to music, Kev?
1: Well, Ken, you're right. We discussed how fewer Michiganders are returning their empties for deposit nowadays. Some want to do away with the returns altogether. Well, watch what you wish for. We were stuck with our empties during COVID. And once again, if we're not careful, we could be singing this song.
2: I'm stuck with bottles and cans.
1: Okay.

0: that's confounding me. I run amok with bottles and cans.
1: Oh, yeah.
0: Oh, yeah. Well, I tried so to bring them all in, but Governor Gretz says the catch is that stores just can't take them back. In my trunk on the floor, then there's more on top of the luggage rack.
1: Yeah.
0: How I long for that grocery store bin.
1: Bring them.

0: love to forego these sticky hands. My king mentality tells me it will be a reality. All these cents will pay all of our rent, and we'll throw in a new baby grand.
1: Oh,
0: because our luck is to be stuck with bottles and cans.
1: Mm-hmm.
0: So don't you mess with my bottles and cans. Ooh, keep your hands off my cans.
2: Oh, that's a good one, Kevin.
3: Yeah.
2: That is a good
1: one. The chairman would be proud.
2: Well done.
1: Yeah.
2: Going to be interesting to see if it goes away. I don't think it will.
0: Yeah, I don't either. I think we're stuck.
2: Yeah.
3: We will see.
2: I don't think they're going to raise the price either. I don't think they're going to raise it.
1: No, we're not going to get a quarter.
2: No.
1: Uh-uh.
2: No.
3: It's a bunch of belly aching for nothing. All right, man. We got to do something I never thought I would do.
2: Oh, boy. That could be just
3: never
2: about anything.
3: In the history of the album show, never thought I would have to do, but we got to talk about the WNBA.
1: I know.
0: Oh, come
3: but
0: on,
3: in this
0: dude.
3: Case, we have to do it. I'm going to set it up. You
2: all
3: just
2: right.
3: React to it.
2: Okay, fine.
3: Now, somewhere on some station, there was a WNBA game, so some of you people might have saw it. If you didn't, just follow along with me. Indiana was playing Las Vegas.
2: Playoffs, baby.
3: Playoffs. Las Vegas has one of the best players in the league. I think she's the MVP, Asia Wilson. One of the better players. She is the best player in the league at the time.
2: She can play.
3: She can play. There was an incident last night. Girl has the ball. No, Asia Wilson has the ball, and she overruns Sophie Cunningham, which is another Indiana Fever player.
2: Mm-hmm.
3: They
2: very
3: call
2: popular.
3: Her, very popular.
1: Yep.
3: They call her for a charge. Or I don't remember who got called. But anyway, they hit the floor, and the foul is called. Asia Wilson gets up. Now, there's a person, a man, 50s, 60s, maybe 50s. He's about 4, 5, 6, 7 rows back, but you can see him clearly because he's like right under the basket.
2: Right.
3: He's standing up. They call the thing, so he points his finger at her and says, like, it's on you. It's on you. Now, she walks off the floor up to him because a wife pulls him down after he's pointing for a while. And she goes over there and they start a big ruckus and she goes up to him and blah, blah, blah, blah, blah.
2: Asia?
3: Asia. She goes right into the stands.
2: Ooh.
3: Okay.
0: Ooh. You don't do that.
3: Into the floor. It wasn't the stands. Into the floor. Okay. After the everybody, of course, it becomes this big issue. What did he say to her? He must have said something, blah, blah, blah. And the unruly fans in Indiana, blah, blah, blah. Okay, this was her after the game when they asked her what went on.
4: The baseline situation of, I don't know if you guys know me, but I don't really get into the bullshit. I don't. I try to play my game, keep it pushing. But if I'm just walking, because I just got the foul, I'm chilling, and if I see a man come at me, taking steps towards me and pointing at me, I don't give a damn what you said. I don't give a damn how you said it, the tone. That is unacceptable. You don't step towards me. You never should step and point at me. I'm not for that shit at all. Excuse my French. And God bless me.
3: And it continues.
4: That there is, it's unacceptable. And how he gets back in the game because they said he didn't do anything. Of course he didn't. And that's fine. But, and I apologize to my team because I got us a tech and I really, but it's just certain things that I'm just not going to allow anymore. Because it's just unacceptable. So you don't know me at all to come and step towards me and point at me and say anything out your mouth to me.
3: Okay.
2: You know, she is making a valid point.
3: No, she's not.
2: These days, for a guy to take steps towards
3: her? He didn't take
2: her?
3: A step toward her. Look at the video.
2: Okay,
3: he put one foot up. But even if he did, he's at least 20 feet away from her. Off the court. She's on the court.
2: He could not do anything.
3: Steve, he would have had to get a bus pass to get to her on the court.
2: All right.
3: Okay, number two. If she's only upset with the pointing, nothing he said, because he didn't say anything, because they let him stay in the game after they were going to throw him out. They blame him. Is this some WNBA woman stuff or not? Have you ever seen a man say, a guy pointed at me and I can't perform?
2: No.
3: This is some WNBA woman stuff. This is why the league gets the heat it does.
2: But correct me if I'm wrong, but there does seem to be a little bit more banter between player fans.
3: No doubt. But if somebody just, if the reason you're upset is just by a point of
2: right,
3: a finger.
2: I get it.
3: From 20 feet away.
2: Right.
3: Come on, man. What are we doing? What are we doing? And that's the last time I'll ever talk about WNBA. I'm just getting it out there. But I had
2: to
3: talk about it.
2: You know what? I'll take that back.
3: I had to talk about it.
2: I'll take that back.
3: I'm not talking about it.
2: You heard it here,
3: I'm
2: folks.
3: I'm not talking about it.
2: It's on.
3: Giselle, you're beautiful. Can I come home? Can I come home now?
2: 760 WJR.
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7: Look out for an accident blocking your two right lanes on I-96 eastbound before Novi Road. You're slow from Wixom Road. I-96 westbound between the Davison and Greenfield Road closed due to construction that's scheduled through October 4th. The express lanes will remain open. And M-14 eastbound after Sheldon Road. Your left lane is blocked there. You're slow from Beck Road. Now WJR Weather First from the Weather Channel. Light rain in the Motor City right now, 68 degrees. Occasional rain showers for tonight, a low of 64. Overcast for Thursday with a high of 76. I'm Rich Lusensky, WJR Traffic and Weather First.
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14: Fox News, I'm Tom Regani. Israeli officials continue to investigate an attempted hijacking of a plane that was en route from Dubai to Israel. Fox's Jeff Paul is in Tel Aviv.
15: Images on board show a bloody scene as some passengers work to control the incident. Israeli Defense Minister Israel Katz is calling the incident an attempted jihadist terrorist attack.
14: Passengers were able to subdue the attacker in the cockpit. The plane safely made an emergency landing in Saudi Arabia. Secretary of War Pete Hegseth giving a State of the Force address at the Marine Corps base in Quantico, Virginia. Hegseth noting changes he's made under his leadership.
16: No more diversity quotas, no more gender pronouns, no more identity months. Only the warrior ethos.
14: Hegseth also announced an additional 10% cut, now making it 20% of generals and admirals in a restructuring. 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
7: M14 eastbound after Sheldon Road. We have an accident blocking your left lane. You're slow from Beck Road. That's due to that crash on M14 eastbound. I-96 eastbound before Novi Road. We have an accident taking up your two right lanes. You're slow from Wixom Road there. The M14 wreck there, westbound between I-275 and Beck Road, closes that stretch of freeway. 6 Mile Road or Ann Arbor Road can be used as alternates. We also have an accident on I-696 westbound at 11 Mile. That's blocking your right shoulder. Now WJR, weather first from the Weather Channel. Some light rain here in Detroit, 67 degrees right now. Occasional rain showers for tonight, a low of 64. Overcast for Thursday with a high of 76. I'm Rich Luzensky, WJR Traffic and Weather First.
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2: By all means, welcome back into The Mitchell Albom Show right here on 760 WJR. Yeah, watching postseason baseball, one of my favorite things to do. Does it hurt because the Old English Steers are not participating? Yes, as a matter of fact, it does. But that being said, a little sidebar here, watching Cam Schlittler completely dismantle and embarrass the Boston Red Sox in Game 1 last night, I'll tell you what, that dude is a beast. He'll be the American League Cy Young Award winner. First time it hasn't been with a guy by the last name of Scooble. Anyway, I digress. The Tigers.
3: You just had to stick it in, didn't you?
2: I did.
3: You just had to stick it in.
2: Because it hurts, Kenny.
3: You just had to stick it in.
2: It hurts. Especially when you consider the Tigers, obviously, hands down favorites before this 2026 season started to win the American League Central. Didn't pan out. Tigers finished 10 games under 500, 9 games in back of the Guardians in the division. Let's talk about it, shall we? The voice of reason joins us, good friend Lynn Henning. He joins us from Tigers Intelligence Report, Substack.com. Lynn, make sense of it all, please.
4: Boy, you said it, though. Last night we're watching the Yankees do it. We'd seen the White Sox.
2: Yes.
4: Beat the Astros impressively. And then yesterday afternoon, watching that Braves game with the Phillies, and you know, here's Austin Riley in the eighth inning, knocking a three-run shot into the right field seats, and I'm thinking, where are the Tigers in yes. all this drama? Because you get so spoiled, Steve and Ken, and you're right, Steve. The playoff season is just absolutely
2: special.
4: Wonderful. Yeah, and then when it doesn't have a Tigers team in it, it feels, again, like a cake's gone flat. But anyway, that's the story, to, as you said, Steve, to 2026. It was weird. It was a little bit blindside in so many ways. And yet, I wasn't disturbed the way that you get after a team has lost that is old and decaying. This is the opposite, and that's why I felt so differently about 2026.
3: This was a missed opportunity, though, Lynn, because now that we've seen the final shakeout of it, the American League was pretty terrible. The Houston was a 500 team. All these other teams were minus in the plus-minus differential run scored, you know, giving up. The Tigers, as bad as they were, they finished 9 out. But if you look at it, you take 6 games against the White Sox to go the other way, those 3 back in August and even this last 3, they could have got a wild card. It was just that bad a division and just that bad a league that they still were in it. And that's the missed opportunity part to me.
4: And it all gets down, Ken, to that 6-22 May that they had.
2: Oh. Couldn't recover.
4: Mm-hmm. You know, and we all know, again, we're speaking of crazy, fluky things that happened. They had so many people go down. And then early in the season, some guys weren't hitting. Well, bingo, you can lose 6 or 22 out of 28. And that's really where this thing ran off the rails. Because as we all know, the run differential for the year was like 2nd in the league on the positive side. I mean, so many things were right. But that's, again, guys, it was, to me, a youth-fueled year that fell down and fell through the cracks. And mostly it's because of talent that was callow and that next year is going to be a lot better. This team, I'll guarantee you, will be as much on the north side next year as it fell on the south side this season.
5: Lynn, all right. Go ahead. I'm sorry, Steve.
2: I was going to say, Lynn, you know, you come off a season like the Tigers are, and you're right. The month of May, a nightmare. August, yeah. Really not a whole hell of a lot better. That being said, a lot of folks via social media spitting venom at A.J. Hinch. A.J. Hinch, Tiger skipper now, 6 seasons. I like A.J. I think he's a brilliant baseball man. I think he's perfectly capable of managing the talent that he is given. Your thoughts on A.J. Moving forward with this Tigers organization?
4: Oh, absolutely. He was not a factor in a season, again, being so utterly uninspired. This was not a managerial deal. Steve and Ken, we've talked about this in the past. Does this take you back to some conversations Detroit used to have about Jim Leland?
2: Oh, yeah.
4: It was always about Leland when they didn't make the playoffs. And it was never about Leland. It was always about the roster, just as it was about this roster. I think we all know where this thing fell down beyond the injuries. The back end of the bullpen was a disaster. And why was that so? Oh. Because they were going with a couple of guys named Finnegan and Jansen who were a mean age of 36. Scott Harris took a lot of responsibility Monday for not having had enough depth. But what I didn't hear him say, and you know why he wasn't going to say it, is I signed too many old pitchers. I mean, it doesn't matter whether Verlander pitched 8 innings out of the year and you paid him $13 million, or whether the back end of the bullpen fell down. It was a case of too much age here that they've been trusting. They don't have to do that any longer, though, to point to the flip side. They're going to have so much youth built into this young pitching that they're going to be able to convert starters into bullpen effectiveness. And that's one thing that Harris mentioned Monday, and I agreed wholeheartedly. You're going to have some guys whose fastball is going to tick up because they're only pitching an inning or two. Those guys will emerge just as Drew Summers emerged this year. And that's where they're getting closer, guys, to being a very competitive playoff team.
5: Lynn, to Ken's point, just a couple moments ago, I was talking to some friends of mine in Cleveland last night, and their whole take on this is, what are we, meaning Cleveland, doing here, and you guys not? My Cleveland friend said, yeah, we had a couple of really bad runs there. We were not expecting to go. We thought you guys would be going, and I think a lot of people felt that way, Lynn.
4: Well, you're absolutely right, Kevin. And again, look at how they do it. Their back end of the bullpen is bulletproof from 7 through 9, just about always. And this is after they lost guys like Class A and all these other dudes. They keep perpetuating young arms and young talent, which, again, is what the Tigers had to match this year, and they are. When you look at guys like McGonigal and Max Clark, didn't he show his stripes? Yeah. And Hau-Yu Lee, and even guys like Callahan, they're going to end up being very vibrant ball players for this team. They're getting older, and they're matching the kind of young talent that Cleveland consistently brings into the system and wins with. That's where the Tigers made strides this year that I don't think enough people are acknowledging right now.
2: Lynn, you mentioned Hau-Yu Lee. Let's talk about him. I was impressed with his plate presence, if you will. Ends up hitting .264, 10 home runs, 46 RBI. I think he played a decent second base. The question is, did he do enough to get consideration to be the everyday second baseman next year?
4: That, to me, was the most interesting admission Monday by Scott Harris, that Kevin McGonigal is a guy that they were going to move over to the right side a little bit more had it not been for Gleyber Torres. What they're telling you there, Steve, is, I think, Hau-Yu Lee is destined to play a lot more third base, and Kevin McGonigal is going to begin to weave into being more of a regular second baseman. That was unspoken but hinted at, and that's what I was reading between the lines Monday. Because all along, guys, they thought McGonigal, from the time he was drafted, would end up at second base. Harris basically admitted that much this season. Well, what are they going to do now at shortstop? That's the key question. Are they going to trust John Peck? Will hit a little more? he probably will hit more, frankly, than he did the last 6 weeks. He's bound to, and I think he's got a bat there that can hold up. But what they're going to do is go for more effective defense. And keep this guy in mind that I'm about to mention, Peyton Graham, double A area, 290 average, wow. 800 plus OPS, 67 stolen bases.
2: Oh, dear.
4: He had five more stolen bases, guys, and he'd have had more stolen bases than any player in the minor leagues across baseball. He can hit. He's a second-round draft choice. He was drafted 51st overall back in 2021. This guy was hurt early. He's been healthy. He's had two big seasons. He will go to spring training, and I'm telling you, there will be an outside chance Peyton Graham could outplay John Peck and end up as their shortstop at some point next year.
2: Lynn, how long has it been, Lynn, that there's been a Detroit Tiger to steal bases on the regular?
4: Well, and this is the other interesting point there. He was tied by Seth Stevenson, the Erie outfielder, who is one of the fastest guys in baseball. Now, he won't hit enough to make the Tigers outfield next year or even in subsequent years, I don't believe. But they have speed now, fellas, that is being engendered on these farm teams, and that's going to be a big factor. As Scott Harris said, they know they have to get faster and do more on the base paths, a la the Milwaukee Brewers. They left too many unscored runs on the table during those middle innings, which stressed the back end of the bullpen and made possible so many of those fall downs there.
3: And Zaire Hope can get you 20 steals, too, while you're talking about the young players coming up. You can answer this both parts of the question. Where's Cove Keith going to end up in Torkelson at first? What's going to be the outcome of those two things?
4: Kenny, you just asked a question. I came out of that thing again asking, and they haven't been able to answer consistently. And that's, what's the deal with Colt Keith? Now, he should have hit more this year. He hit 10 home runs. I mean, this thing was not anything that you would want to hang your hat on if you're Colt Keith.
2: No.
4: And keep in mind, people say he's got a long contract. Not in terms of the Tigers having to pick up options. He is very affordable over the next 3 years before the expensive years catch up. And that means he is going to, frankly, be an endangered species if he doesn't hit the way that Colt Keith can and must hit. I think he will have an uptick next year. He's going to be no more, though, guys, than a part of a platoon system unless he shows he's got everyday stuff. Because Spencer Torkelson, Ken, your question, and it's a good one, is not going anywhere at first base.
2: No, nor should he. No. Come on, Kenny. No. There goes Ken.
4: No. Ken, 26 home runs and a 770 OPS. And I tell you, he quietly had a lot better stats than people realize. That doesn't mean he's doing what a guy should be doing at first base for the Detroit Tigers. No. And Josue Briseno is down there at Toledo and is knocking at the door. But Ken, he gives them security that they aren't about to worry about at first base until he gets displaced.
2: And
3: just
2: there's
3: too many
2: this
3: lows.
2: One. Let me just throw this in for me. You know, my esteemed colleague here had the nerve to say, you know what, get rid of Torkelson, put Eduardo Valencia at first base. Like, it's a throwaway position. Like, anybody can play that bag.
3: It's not true. Get him a first baseman's mitt and throw him over there.
2: Lynn, would you tell Kenny?
3: I saw Gates Brown try to field. I've seen them all.
2: How many runs does Torkelson save playing first base the way he does?
4: Yeah, he does a lot, Steve, and that's the reason he's still considered to be pretty much gold there. Eduardo Valencia, now, Ken, you ask a good question, but remember Dick Stewart, the Iron Glove from Boston? Well, Eduardo might have less range even than Dick Stewart at first base.
2: Period.
4: So that's an explanation for why they aren't looking at him every day. But how about Eduardo Valencia this past year? I mean, this guy is an example, fellow.
2: Impressive.
4: Of what they're now continuing to produce on the farm with their Latin American signings, which have upticked under Scott Harris and which had to, and with the drafting. They are not missing on draft picks, guys, and that's why this is going to be a very good baseball franchise for a lot of years to come.
2: All right, in the short amount of time we have left there, Lynn, your estimated starting rotation, it should be pretty good for the Tigers next year.
4: Yeah, and I think opening day pitcher, maybe you gents agree, will be Jackson Jobe. I mean, he's got the best stuff. Melton, we got to make sure that he's healthy. You notice they didn't really give us any all clearance on him, which always invites questions as Tommy John surgery just over the horizon. But Valdez, they'll get his first inning problems, I think, sorted out. And he is exactly what they thought. He gave them 31 starts. He didn't have any time on the IL. And so this guy can be counted on, and he's better than he showed this year. Then you can get into other aspects of a rotation here that's sorting out. Cater Montero is certainly strong.
2: Yeoman's work.
4: They're going to... Yeah, and you know a guy they're overlooking, fellas, is Ty Madden. I think he could easily be a starter next year in that rotation. And Reese Olson should be back. He'll make things competitive. And River Ryan, I mean, this is exactly why they made the trade. He's 98 with a fastball. He is no fun. He is no fun. He is not a comfortable at bat. So they're going to end up benefiting from that Scooble and Mize swap situation there in mighty ways, guys, because they picked up a lot of armaments for those two pitchers.
2: All right, fair enough, our dear friend Lynn Henning. Thank you so very much for your input. Look forward to our next conversation.
4: You too, Steve. See you guys. Thank you.
2: All right, Lynn Henning, Tigers Intelligence Report, Substack.com, with us here on the Mitch Albom Show, here on 760 WJR.
6: WJR, traffic and weather first.
7: We've got an accident on I-96 eastbound just before Novi Road that's causing stop-and-go traffic from Wixom Road. I-96 westbound, your local lanes closed between the Davison and Greenfield Road due to construction. Your left lane blocked on M-14 eastbound after Sheldon Road due to an accident. That's causing stop-and-go traffic from Beck Road. And we still have that wreck blocking your right shoulder on I-696 westbound at 11 Mile. Now WJR, weather first from the Weather Channel. Light rain right now, 68 degrees. Occasional rain showers expected for tonight, a low of 64. Overcast for Thursday with a high of 76. I'm Rich Luzinski, WJR Traffic and Weather First.
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0: How about that? We have made it through the middle of the week. And so happy to have you with us. Just a kindly reminder that all your sports news is on the horizon. Lomas Brown, Anthony Bellino with Sports Wrap. Meanwhile, the album show, yes, we will be back with you tomorrow. Mm-hmm. Between 4 and 6.
1: Hurry up, Steve, I got to go. WNBA International is calling me now. I may be in a little trouble. I'm not here tomorrow. Just take off.
2: You might be banned from their
0: we're
2: games.
0: We're going to need you to talk about the WNBA tomorrow again. It's going to become a repetitive process. Tomorrow from 4 to 6, yes, my name is Steve Courtney. For everybody involved in the Mitch Albom Show, we're saying
3: we got to go.
4: 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All the plants are going to die. Albom.
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12: He calls it an unbelievable story. I'm Lisa Lacerra, Fox News. President Trump says he spoke by phone with Israeli Prime Minister Benjamin Netanyahu following an apparent attempt at hijacking of a Fly Dubai jet that was bound for Tel Aviv. The co-pilot repeatedly stabbed the pilot.

0: decided to use Kristen, Izzy, and those smaller guys, maybe to cover up those tight ends or to cover Breece Hall more so than having to have Devin White there. So that's the only reason I could think. It hadn't been his play has been bad, I don't think. You know, and we're looking from the outside in, so we never know. But I just have to think it's just kind of the scheme they wanted to go with, the personnel that they wanted to go with, more so than him not playing well.
1: And you know, he did, you know, Devin White really struggled in Buffalo. Like, yeah. it just is what it is. And you give Trevor Nowoski, one of our unsung heroes on Monday.
0: Yes.
1: You know, if Lomas Brown had an award to give out, man, I'll tell you what, it would have been a dogfight to win this, this mythological award, Lomas Brown. What would you call your award, by the way?
0: The Beast of the Week.
1: Beast of the Week.
0: That's what I want to name it.
1: That's what
0: they used to call it when we were here. You went the Beast of the Week, baby. The lion. He's the beast, baby. Beast of the Week.
1: You get that big, that new big lion head off the stage with the smoke that comes out of it. Wait till smoke starts shooting out the nostrils. That's pretty cool. You like it?
0: That's intimidating. That is. I like
1: it. He's got the eyes that turn blue like a White Walker from Game of Thrones.
0: That's what I'm saying. It's intimidating, baby. I like it. Yeah.
1: Trevor Nowoski and Ennis Rakestraw were both guys that Coach mentioned as in, like, hey, we got to see, you know, we like what we saw. We're going to have to see more like that. And that's going to come with more playing time.
0: Absolutely.
1: So earning your spot, competing throughout the course of the season, you know, and we're trying to shed light on a unit, right? A third of your team that is.
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1: 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Glad to be with you here tonight, as always. I'm Dalton Shetler, and give a nice warm welcome to, of course, everybody else here at the table. J.U. Colcrick and your head coach, Pat Fitzgerald. Guys, how we doing?
2: I was telling you, I'm undefeated today, so, you know, feels good to win a day. It's been a rough couple Saturdays, but no, it's doing great, man. How about you?
1: Doing pretty good, J.U. Check in.
3: I'm good, good. A little tired, but this is boosting my energy.
1: That's good. We just feed off of the crowd here.
3: Exactly.
1: At North Kitchen.
2: Why are you tired, man?
3: How do I even respond to that?
2: I don't even respond. You threw it out there, and you like want sympathy from the whole room.
3: Life be life.
1: Life be life. Come on, man. Jeez. Well, a couple of guys you are going to be joining
2: I'm so tired.
1: A couple of guys that are going to be joining us later on.
2: I can't wait. Seriously, though. I can't wait. I'm going to you critique me every Saturday. I just can't wait.
3: Yeah, okay.
2: I just can't wait. Spring ball, we're going to reverse roles. Yeah. You go down there, and I'm going to make fun of you the whole time, all right?
1: We're dishing and taking here.
2: Oh, we need to do something better, so I got to change it up a little bit. I'm changing the karma.
3: Yeah.
1: The guys that are going to join us here at the table later on tonight, it'll be Carson Golker and Jaden Savory, a couple of tight ends. Give them a nice warm welcome as well, please. All right, look, we got a lot to get into. We're going to be joined by those two tight ends. We're going to talk about a big challenge ahead going up to Madison, Wisconsin, and facing a Badgers team that's coming off of a really impressive win. And we'll dig, of course, into what just happened this past weekend. But let's start surface level here, Pat. Responding. That was the word I put down on the sheet because that was the first one that came to mind.
4: Yep.
1: You look in moments like this after you suffer a tough loss last weekend. How does your team respond? How have they responded so far?
2: Yeah, you know, I think number one, you got to look at the reasons why the game was the outcome that it was. So we presented that, you know, first of all to each other as a staff and, you know, what were the issues? How could we can correct them? And then present a plan to the guys, which we did on Monday. And then you just get back to work. I mean, it's, you know, it's like, it's like here, you roll your sleeves up, you put your boots on, and you go to work, and, you know, no one's going to come save you. Like, there's no, like, hey, look at, wow, here's the magical. No, I mean, we've got to fix the things that we're making, you know, mistakes on, and then, you know, the issue that you have is there's just never enough time between the game and the next game. So just trying to really put together a really good week of practice, a really good plan, and then, you know, hopefully put together some good practices, which we've been able to do here Tuesday and Wednesday. So that's kind of how you go about it. There's no magic pill.
1: Right.
2: It's just go to work, and that's what we've done this week.
3: Yeah, Coach. So, you know, go back to that Nebraska game there. If you just read the score, you see 31-13, you're like, oh, okay. But watching the game, the score wasn't indicative of the game. It was, I don't know how many, 10, 12 plays?
2: 15.
3: 15.
2: Yeah, no, I showed those 15 plays to the guys on Monday morning, to be exact.
3: Yeah, so, like, those things that, you know, and I know when we talked in the post-game show, you said those are fixable mistakes and stuff like that. So, you know, what's the emphasis and the focus on those 15?
2: Yeah.
3: Like, how is that going?
2: Yeah, you know, I put up in the building the pain of discipline or the pain of regret you choose, you know, throughout the building. Just, we've got to play more disciplined and more focused. And that's in all three phases. You know, we get out to a 3-0 lead. We go out and get a stop. We get a block punt. We got a holding call, right? Like, we're in great territory. We're ready to go. There's no reason why we should have done that. We just got to be more disciplined. And that was just one play of many, 14 others, that, you know, if we just do the disciplined things that we're coached to do, that we've done in practice, and not make that moment, that play, that decision the way we did, then, you know, we're going to give ourselves a chance to win. And when you try in Big Ten football, you try to play as clean as you can. And if you play the way we did Saturday, you're trying to beat two teams, you're not going to win. It's a recipe for losing, and we've got to flip that script around.
3: Right, and before, I know Dalton's going to kill me because we got to go to break here, but, you know, in those plays, like, we just couldn't get a break, so to speak, in throughout that game. Do you send some of those calls to the Big Ten? Do you actually find out what a catch is and what is not a catch?
2: Is that why you're so tired?
3: I've been breaking down film.
2: Listen, I've got great respect for the Big Ten officials, and I'll have conversations with them, frankly, that I'm not going to talk about publicly. That's out of respect to the process that we're given, and it's out of respect to the job that those men and women have on game day. We're very close friends. We get along very well. I don't know if you've noticed.
3: Yeah, I see that. I see that on the field.
2: And you know, it's one of those where I'm fine with a mistake here or there because we're going to make them too. Nobody's perfect. But we've got to play cleaner so those types of things, when they maybe don't go your way, it isn't a catastrophic issue. You just move on and you play the next play. And when you talk about 15 plays EID that were not good enough, you know, a couple, two or three more that maybe we all disagree with from the officials, now you're at 18. It's going to be hard to win a game that way.
1: That's an interesting way to look at that. 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
1: 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All right, we talked a little bit about this past weekend, Michigan State falling to Nebraska, 31-13. I think there's a couple of things I still wanted to get into with this. One being there was a phenomenal, I thought at least, answer you had during your weekly press conference when the media asked a little bit about, you know, the penalties, how do you clean some of that up? You said, we just got to get back to playing like us. We went through the first 3 weeks, and we were one of the best in the country when it came to being the least penalized.
2: Yep.
1: So how do you recalibrate that and get back to what MSU football's been through three?
2: Yeah, I'd love to tell you we hugged it out on Monday. I'll leave it at that. You just can't do it, right? And so there's the coaching aspect, which is the fundamental and technique on a couple of plays that we can't execute. That put us in those positions. It's the choices that are made. And when the choices go the way they do, there's two ways to do it. You got to get it. You got to get it fixed. And if you don't get it fixed, then you're going to meet my friend named the bench. And the bench is the number one motivator that I've ever met. And so, you know, our guys are not trying to lose games. They're just making poor decisions at times that they will work on and correct. I have full confidence in that. I have full belief in that. But then we also have to influx competition. And, you know, the guys want to play will get out there. So as I said early in the year, we're trying to play as many guys as possible. Why are we doing that? It's to create competition. And, you know, my experience is as good players become great and great players become special when they're pushed. When you don't feel like you've got anybody breathing on the back of your neck, there's a tendency to get a little bit complacent. Even I know we're not undefeated, but it's just the competitive nature of life. And I just want to continually push guys and push guys and push guys. I just think it makes you better.
3: Yeah, defensively, you know, a couple guys that really popped for me, and this guy's continuously, you know, been showing up on film and, you know, on game days as well. One is Ben Roberts. And then the second guy that really popped for me, too, is Caleb Wheatland. Yeah. You know, some injuries went down. He had to step up, next man up mentality. Yep. What popped on film for you? What did you see from those guys?
2: Yeah, Ben was our defensive player of the week. He's really been playing well through the first four games. I had four tackles, a TFL. I think he graded out like 87%. You know, he's just a big old hard spot in the interior of the defensive line. And then, you know, he's in the best shape that I've seen him in since we've been together in January. He really has worked hard. He's playing at a very high level. And then Caleb's had to learn Mike and Will and be more ready to play Will based on Jordan's health. And now Jordan going down, he's got to bounce back and forth. So, you know, nine tackles, graded out very high, very active. But again, the way the football gods operate, right? He makes an unbelievable play, strip sack, the ball goes out of bounds.
3: Right, right.
2: You know, we had another fumbled cause, and one of their old linemen got beat, and he's just at the right place at the right time. So, you know, I talked to the guys about, like, the stone cutter, right? He just keeps pounding the rock and pounding the rock and pounding the rock, and eventually the rock breaks. You know, that's going to start coming with the creative turnovers if we keep playing with the effort level that, you know, Caleb and Chuck, you know, Chuck's now had two big cost fumbles. We got one against Eastern, didn't get one on Saturday. You know, just continuing to attack the football will be really important.
1: I think if we flip over to the offensive side of the ball, we talk about a high competition level inside your own locker room. That running back room, we got to see Jazzy and Patterson really start to get some opportunities, obviously with the unfortunate news of Cam Edwards going down and being out for the season. But what did you like from Jazzy and Patterson in that one? What do you like for Jazz moving forward?
2: Yeah, well, you know, we're all heartbroken for Cam, first of all. You know, as a competitor, as someone who's lost the game of football through injury, when I broke my leg my junior year, you know, I know how that impacted me, and those are some of the things I've talked to Cam about, and he's been in the building every day, and probably, you know, probably 10 days, 2 weeks out from surgery, and then we'll create a path, you know, forward on how he can go about getting himself rehabbed and ready to play football again at some point. You just, your heart breaks, but through that, you know, heartbreak comes an opportunity, and that opportunity is for Jazz, and he, you know, as you look at kind of his history and you look at, you know, the awards that, you know, kind of like unsung hero, coaches award at Iowa, he was just a great teammate. And that's the way he's been every day. You know, when you say run through the line, he runs through the line. When you say, hey, run, I don't know. I mean, he is just the definition of a great teammate. And, you know, I thought he ran with a lot of authority. And what I liked the most about the way he ran is when he came out and almost busted out the back end on an 8-yard run and a 9-yard run. He was aggravated and upset that he didn't pop it for a touchdown. So, you know, we expect him just to be him. He had, you know, I thought a lot of production with the ball in his hands, but he also had six perfect blitz pickups on Saturday. So, you know, you're the backup running back, right? And so, you know, a lot of not that I'm being like accusing anybody of anything, but backup running backs usually don't listen to the protection plan that well. You know, I should be the guy, you know, I should be getting the ball. And then, you know, oh, you want me to block too? You know, that wasn't in the scholarship papers. So, you know, to see the way that Jazz, you know, stepped up and you know, it just speaks to who he is. You know, I know he's excited for the opportunity, and Marv Parrott, you know, I call him Marvelous. I mean, Marvelous is ready to go. You know, BT, we saw a little bit of him in the Eastern game, and, you know, now he bumps up a seat, and then there's more guys behind that. So, you know, by design, we brought in depth for that position. We hate to have to use it because of injury, but those are the cards we're dealt, and I know those guys are ready to step up.
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13: I'm Ann Thomas. 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

0: 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All right, as the folks here in the building can see, and people watching on the video stream can certainly see as well.
1: Worldwide video stream.
0: For thousands and thousands. We now have up here a couple of tight ends, Jaden Savory and Carson Golker. Give a nice warm welcome, everybody. Jaden, Carson, thank you guys so much.
2: Yeah, thanks for having us.
3: Caleb's not here, so I can steal his joke. We got 12 personnel on stage.
0: Love it. Nice. This interview is brought to you by McLaren. The right team makes all the difference. McLaren is the official orthopedics and sports medicine partner of Michigan State Athletics. All right, we always start off with a scramble drill and just one scramble drill. So, Carson Golker, we're putting your feet to the fire. You ready for a scramble drill?
2: Yes, sir.
0: Hey, has word gotten to you in the locker room about the scramble drill? Okay, so he's coming in unprepared. This is great. This is
3: so you're representing the tight end room.
2: All right, sounds good.
3: And because there's two of them here, $200 gift card.
1: $200.
0: Whoa.
1: Wow.
0: Whoa.
1: All right. Dalton, this is getting expensive on your man. Yeah,
0: things are getting out of hand quickly here this season. All right, so here's the game if you're new to it, Scramble Drill. What we do is we put 60 seconds on the clock. We're going to rapid-fire questions to you. They're all about you. You just answer them whatever is the correct answer for you and your personality and your taste. We try to see who has the most answers by the end of the season. Right now, the current leader is Alessio Milivojevic with 23. So 23 is the number to chase down here. The 60-second timer will start as soon as we finish asking the very first question. If you don't have an answer, you can pass, so we can keep moving. It's going to go fast. Any questions you have?
2: Nope.
0: Ready?
2: Yes, sir.
0: All right, here we go, folks. I would be rich if I had a dollar every time Coach Fitz said blank.
2: Energy.
0: Favorite sandwich?
2: Potbelly.
0: Best all-around athlete on the team?
2: Cam Edwards.
0: Steak or chicken?
2: Steak.
0: Favorite superhero?
2: Superman.
0: Your go-to coffee order?
2: Black.
0: Best golfer on the team?
2: Brent Parachek.
0: Favorite pizza place?
2: Blaze.
0: Movie theater or couch?
2: Couch.
0: Favorite childhood toy?
2: Ooh, I have no idea. Pass.
0: Biggest gym rat on the team?
2: Pass.
0: Favorite thing to grill?
2: Steak.
0: Pop or water?
2: Pop.
0: Favorite podcast?
2: Pass.
0: Best arm on the team?
2: Alessio.
0: Favorite stadium you've played in?
2: Spartan Stadium.
0: Cash or card?
2: Card.
0: Favorite amusement park ride?
2: Pass.
0: Most likely to go viral on the team?
2: Charlie Baker.
0: Favorite flavor of Gatorade?
2: Lemon lime.
0: Shorts or sweats?
2: Sweats.
0: Favorite comedian?
2: Shane Gillis.
0: Best teammate to sit next to on a flight?
2: Jay Coyne.
0: And time. All right, we had a couple of passes here, so let's add this up. We got 19 total here for Carson Golker. We had 23 questions, but the passes took us away. But nice showing from Carson Golker here, huh?
2: Appreciate it.
3: Changed up the questions this week.
0: We try to keep things as spicy. Wow. There are only certain number of icebreaker questions that my creativity comes up with, too, so we're kind of capped. But I saw your eye on one of
1: those. You're just trying to stump them. I mean, like, just call it out. Yeah. You know, after 4 weeks that the guys have been sharing.
0: We keep everybody on their toes.
1: Those are a little bit harder. You know, I think, we'll leave it alone. You gave Les some softballs, man.
0: I was teed up for him.
1: Yeah, right?
0: All right, well, let's go ahead and get to meet our guys a little bit more. We have number 12, Carson Golker, a sixth-year player from Zeeland, Michigan. Jaden Savory is a redshirt freshman from Canton, Michigan, wearing jersey number 31. I suppose I'll just start with both of you. And, Jaden, since we just heard from Carson, let's lead off with you. The tight end room as a whole, you heard J.U. mention it's all about the camaraderie. He just had a representation from Carson. The tight end room as a whole, what do you enjoy so much about your teammates and Coach Brian Wozniak in that room?
4: I think we're all super close. That's something that sticks out to me the most. Every meal we're sitting next to each other, we're talking to each other. You know, outside of football as well, we're having meals with each other, hanging out with each other. So I feel like just the closeness of the group is really good. And it's something that stuck out to me so far. And then Brian Wozniak, he was a tight end. And so he knows the tight end position, and it's pretty easy to talk tight end and talk footwork or you should have done this instead of that because he lived through it and he did the stuff that we're doing now.
0: Carson?
2: Yeah, I would second most of everything he said. Like, we're always together. We're together outside of the building, in the building. I mean, you're not going to find one of us walking alone very much. We're always going to be with at least one other tight end.
1: Who makes fun of Waz the best on the tight end room? Who's got the best Waz impersonation?
2: Kai probably does.
1: Kai, yeah. So give me like what would Kai be saying right now if he was up here making fun of
2: him? Oh, Brennan.
4: You talk about Brennan Perichek a lot.
0: Oh, that's great stuff. Well, let's get to know these two a little bit more and their background. Carson, let's start with you. Carson Golker is a transfer from Ferris State. At Ferris State, he won 4 national championships in just 5 years. I mean, give it up for that, huh? I mean, that's simply incredible. And one of the crazy things, Carson, is besides just winning all of that, you did it at multiple positions. You were the quarterback for the Bulldogs for a long time.
2: Yes, sir. I was for 4 years.
0: But then there was another man who came in as you got hurt named Trinidad Chambliss, who, of course, has had a great career at Ole Miss. But share a little bit about that journey of you and Trinidad and how things kind of evolved to where they ended up.
2: Yeah, no, we came in together. We're still pretty close to this day. Still talk to him. But, yeah, I went down to the leg injury. He stepped up, and, you know, he's been taking off ever since then. But he kind of entered the portal late in the spring in 2024, so I was like, I want to be on the field, so what can I do? So I moved to like that H-back role, ended up enjoying it, so I stuck there. And then, yeah, last year had a pretty good year and then got me here. So,
3: yeah, awesome. Jaden, for you, I've been wondering since last year seeing you on the field. I had a double take. Why number 31? At a tight end position.
4: I know it's a little weird as a tight end, but it's a family number. My sister wears that number as well, and my mom wore it in college.
3: Okay.
4: So, yeah, kind of just a family number. I've been sticking with it ever since.
3: What sports did they play?
4: My sister plays basketball, and my mom played basketball at BYU.
3: Okay, nice. So.
1: Wow. Who's a better basketball player, you or your sister?
4: I don't think she can beat me, but I think she's a better basketball player.
1: All right. Look at the humility there. I know she's a better basketball player, so I'll leave that alone.
0: Well, we talked about winners, and we talked about Carson Golker. For Jaden Savory, Orchard Lake St. Mary's, right?
4: Yes, sir.
0: Won a state championship in football and basketball as a high school basketball player and was actually named to the top 20 in the state by the Detroit News when it comes to on the hardwood work back there in high school. So, I mean, you share a little bit, too, about how you ended up choosing football, because it sounds like you were pretty good at both of these.
4: Yeah, playing at the Breslin for the state championship was like nothing else, you know, being able to win it for the school and the community as well, and just with all the guys, it was super fun. I actually didn't start playing football till my junior year of high school, so still my fourth year of football, and still learning a lot of new things.
0: Well, why did you start?
4: Honestly, I lived in the dorms at Orchard Lake. There was dorms, and one of my best friends lived right next to me. He was our quarterback, and you know, he kind of convinced me, and you know how all the coaches, the football coaches, are like, they're like, yeah, you should try out football.
1: Yeah,
4: like, they see a tall, big guy, they're like, yeah, you should try out football. So I was like, I'll see. And you know, I got convinced, started playing 7-on-7 over the summer with them, and you know, just kind of took off from there. My first camp, I had 4 offers. So just ever since then, it's just been like, yeah, I think football is the one for me.
3: Yeah. Good choice.
4: Yeah.
3: You know, so the past 2 weeks haven't gone the way that we wanted it to go. And Coach Fitz is always talking about respond. As players, having that, you know, man in the mirror conversation and everything like that, what do you guys, what's the locker room like in that phase of response?
4: I think response is a key thing that we need to do, and I think we have done these last 2 days. Like Coach Fitz said earlier, these last 2 practices have been really good, lots of high energy and very paying attention to detail. So I think we've been responding, and I think you know, we've been hearing the messages from the coaches and what we need to work on.
2: Yep, I would say the same thing, just got to get back to work. I mean, there's nothing else to do, nothing else you can do. You just got to get back to work, fix mistakes, and move on.
0: Well, Pat, let's get you back in here, too. These two, what is it that really has impressed you about them, not just as players, but also as people, when you talk specifically about them?
1: Yeah, you know, with Golk, I would say just the success. You know, he exudes it. He exudes just a winner. And, you know, it hasn't maybe started with all the plays he's wanted to so far in the first month, but we got a lot of games left. So he's going to be a bigger and bigger piece of the puzzle as we move forward. And you know, it's hard to be patient as a competitor, and he's been great and been an awesome teammate and battled through a couple little shoelace issues that we've worked through in camp and You know, it's as healthy as he's been, and so we're excited for that, to say the least. And is just on the cusp of really making a big difference. And then for Jaden, you know, that was a catch, by the way, just so we're all on the same pitch, okay? I didn't say that out loud, but I made that abundantly clear, I think, on game day. But, yeah, at any rate, you know, I just think the sky's the limit. You know, he's only played a handful of years of football, and you just see him every rep getting better and better. And, you know, I was making light about his sister, but, like, just what an amazing family and an athletic family, a very competitive player that you could see from both their personalities. These guys have incredibly bright futures.
3: Yeah, and for the two of you, you did an impersonation of Coach Woz. Can one of you guys or both of you do one of Coach Fitz?
1: Oh, jeez.
2: It's all you.
1: Remember, I've got the whistle on.
4: definitely lots of screaming, lots of energy. At practice, he definitely has the most energy out there. You can see it, you know, fires us up. He gives us lots of passion and lots of fuel to go hard. So I definitely say lots of screaming.
0: Hey, you know what? He's pretty smart for a redshirt freshman to not take a stab at that. Carson, how about you? You're in your sixth year.
2: I couldn't agree more.
0: Love it. Everybody, give it up for Carson Golker and Jaden Savory. Guys, thank you so much for joining us.
4: Thank you.
2: Thank you.
0: We're here live from One North Kitchen and Bar, East Lansing, for all the Spartan Coaches Radio shows. 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
1: I'm not doing what PJ did, by the way. I don't know if you saw that the other day.
0: I did.
1: Like, I'll give blood, but I ain't touching blood for somebody else. So
0: I got to feel like as a Big Ten linebacker, there had to be a time.
1: Listen,
0: Matt, where...
1: man, that was like the grossest thing I've ever seen. Like, what are we doing? If you haven't seen it, it's viral. So I'm not going to go any further. Go ahead.
0: I was going to say, you, then sorry. I won't do it either. Yeah, I won't go there either.
1: You got the Alumni Hall question. Let's go. Come on.
0: It is time now for the Alumni Hall trivia. Today's winner will receive tickets to the next home game and a $25 gift card to Alumni Hall. Thank you for participating in Alumni Hall trivia. Alumni Hall, your ultimate Spartans shopping experience. All right. I feel like everybody's kind of itching at the edge of their seat.
3: Sydney over here is ready.
1: Yeah, you're getting a hairy eyeball right now, man. Like, let's get to the question, Dalton.
0: This was like the NFL Combine last week. We got to keep safety here. The Spartans head to Camp Randall on Saturday. Back in 2011, there was something called the Rocket Play. Which Spartan caught Kirk Cousins' 44-yard Hail Mary on the final play to beat number 4 Wisconsin? I think we have our first guest.
10: Come up on the stage.
0: I was going to say, we got to get the microphone.
11: Keith?
0: It is Keith Nichol. Great job there. Hey, she was ready to go.
3: You got
0: to
3: say your name and where you're from.
11: Sydney.
3: From? Good answer. Your parents say don't tell where you live.
0: Stranger danger is a good lesson from you, J.U. By the way, you can pick up your gift certificate in the back corner. Sam Sherman will have that.
1: Who's that guy asking me where I live?
0: Excellent work from Cindy. Oh, my. All right, yes, Keith Nichol was the one who caught that pass against Wisconsin in East Lansing. Okay, I want to move forward. We actually had an audience question before the show that I wanted to pass along. Somebody had noticed and was very curious about on Spartan Saturday game days, coming out the tunnel, leading the way is an American flag. Yep. A player comes out running with the American flag. Where did that come from? Why is that important?
1: Yeah, you know, a handful of years ago, I had the privilege to coach a Navy SEAL. And, you know, we wanted to honor Tom the right way. And we just felt like, you know, having him carry out the flag was the right way to honor him as a warrior, someone defending our freedom. And then also, for us, then we segued that into becoming whoever the special teams player of the week is. They get the privilege to wear the stars and stripes. And lead us out into football battle. Obviously, very different than our warriors that are defending our freedom. But nonetheless, as a thank you to those that are defending our freedom and for first responders. So, typically, the special teams player of the week will do that. We haven't had one the last couple weeks. So last week it was Peyton Babbitt who walked onto the team as a true freshman. And we're trying to build this thing on bedrock. And I, you know, every Sunday we debrief the game. How was the trip? Blah, blah, blah. And I go to Joel Walsh, our strength coach. You know, how's the lift going with the young guys? How was the lift on Friday? So as we get ready to leave on Friday afternoon, our developmental squad guys will be in the weight room at 7 a.m. I will tell you that's not like jazzercise. All right. That is, it's not for the faint of heart. And so on Sunday, I get the report on how the workout went. And, you know, Peyton Babbitt's name comes up. And then every Thursday, you know, I get my academic update on how things are going. How are the young guys doing? You know, who's showing some semblance of leadership skills from the young guys? Up comes Peyton Babbitt's name again. So without having a special teams player of the week, you know, we kind of talked about it quickly as a staff. And, you know, he earned that. And so what a testament to him as a young player. Also at practice, he's a guy who's a quarterback but jumps in at wide receiver. We'll play running back. We'll go spot the ball, snap the ball to the quarterbacks. He'll do whatever it takes to help us have an effective practice. So just really proud of PB. You know, I'm not sure his family knew. I don't think he told them. That's a great new tradition that we're carrying on. And, yeah, obviously we're very thankful for all the first responders and those that are willing to defend us. And, you know, it's just a little bit of a thank you from our team to all those men and women.
3: Yeah, and I think that's such an awesome, awesome thing to do. Great tradition, and you know, seeing it week in and week out, and you every single week, you still get goosebumps when you see that, and you know it's bigger than just a game of football.
1: And it's pretty cool. The first pictures because we put—I don't know if you saw—we put fire.
3: Yeah, yeah,
1: fire in a tunnel. So there's fire going off, and that was it was really cool to see that. It's great. We're honored to do it.
0: Does Peyton come to you after that? I mean, I'm picturing your walk on. And you get entrusted with this opportunity to lead your team out in front of 75,000 waiting for you to charge out of that tunnel, waving your country's flag. Does Peyton come to you after and talk about how special that is?
1: Yeah, you know, we kind of surprised him. So I don't think he processed it until later on. And then he shot me a great text, and I talked to him. And I'm like, listen, keep it up. Do it again.
3: Yeah.
1: You know, don't stop now. And so there'll be a new, a different guy this week. Not that Peyton's done anything wrong, but there'll be another guy this week. And if we don't have a player of the week in special teams, I won't be happy. but when we do, it'll be that person. And or now moving forward, I'll have the captains recommend to me who they think then should be warranting, along with obviously the information I get from those that support the program.
0: Love that. Yeah. That's really cool and really great insight, too. Yep. 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We'll be back with more after a break here on the Spartan Media Network.
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0: Auto Owners Insurance presents the Pat Fitzgerald Show. All right, guys, we've talked a little bit of football early on. We're going to be talking some more football. We're going to previewing this big one this upcoming weekend. Michigan State going to Wisconsin, battling it out there in Madison. We're going to be previewing that matchup in a little bit. But I wanted to circle over to a curiosity that I've meant to talk with you about for weeks, but the show's always pretty full with some different things. I had a moment to get to this. Look, I think there's a lot of people that, whether they're listeners or fans or whatever, they can feel the frustrations and challenges that exist around college sports, not just football, but all of college athletics. I think in some ways it's pushed some coaches out of college athletics. You were kind of on the outside or on the horizon, and you looked in and said, no, I want to run back into the breach of everything that's going on in college sports. Yeah. Where does your passion come from? Why is it so strong to even overpower those kinds of frustrations?
1: Yeah, you know, I've never been really frustrated at all with football. It's been the process and of the things around it that just make, you know, really no common sense on a lot of the decisions that have been made. You know, that's kind of like off-season day one until last day of the off-season. And then we go play football. And I don't know if the game's been better than it is today. I don't know if it's been more competitive than it is today. And is a perfect no. But, you know, for me, and it goes back to the coaches that I had growing up, you know, outside of my mom and dad, the coaches that I played for, no matter what sport it was, football or basketball, baseball, you know, they saw things in me I didn't see in myself and pushed me in areas that I needed to be pushed. And I'm just forever thankful and grateful for that type of mentorship, teaching. And I think when you become a coach, it's your opportunity and the power of influence that you have over those under your leadership. And that's a serious opportunity, or it can really derail a young man's future. So I just feel like I'm giving what I was meant to be. And I was meant to be in a leadership role. I don't know why. It just evolved that way as a player. I was always a captain. I always felt like I had to do more, and I wanted to give more. And then, you know, it just kind of worked its way out. And then I think when you have something that you love so much and developing guys and helping them be prepared for life and all aspects of the things that they're passionate about. When you have that taken away from you, I mean, you're kind of like a person on a mission. Mm-hmm. And anytime you have anything taken away from you, it takes a piece of you, and then you want to get that back. It's not going to be the same, but it's going to be the thing that you love and you're passionate about. And I enjoy every aspect of it. You know, mm-hmm. and I'm not trying to minimize the issues that we have in college athletics. We do. At some point, we'll get some of that figured out. I don't know if there's a perfect destination, just because of all the people that kind of come at from different angles, and nobody's really in charge.
0: Right.
1: So when no one's in charge, you really can't hold anybody accountable for the decision making that happens. And so as this kind of river just kind of continues to wind of that experience, you just got to navigate it differently based on where the winds are coming, the storms. And then when you get to calmer water, you're kind of able to really, you know, set forth the path. And that's kind of how I feel as a head coach here now. Like the water, although I know it's choppy because of a couple losses, I mean, this is, you know, a very small piece of a long, hopeful journey here as we're starting to build the foundation of a really strong program that stands for not some of the right things, but all the right things and our attention to detail, the way we develop our guys. And, you know, you've heard me mention our staff motto is to be the best player development staff in the country. And that's holistically. We want to develop them as men, whatever it is that they're passionate about outside of football, obviously academics, and then the football piece. So, you know, there's a lot that goes into it. There's a lot of people that are pouring into our guys on a daily basis. And when you're in the leadership role, it's very humbling to have that power of influence.
0: That's a great answer.
3: Yeah. And
1: so that's why.
3: So while we're on this episode of Oprah.
1: Yeah. You want a hug? There's like, you just totally set everybody up. Yeah. There's no special gift under your seat, right? For all the Oprah fans out there.
3: Yeah. So while we're on that there, and you talked about, you know, being in a position of leadership, and you felt you've always been that from captains and everything. What is it that you hope when your players leave you and everything, what do you hope that they remember about being coached by you?
1: Yeah, that I was a giver. You know, that I was going to give them everything I had, and that everybody around our program was going to give them everything that they had to help them develop to be the very best they possibly could be. And so that's different for every guy. They're all on a different journey. We're all under one umbrella. You know, we've got, you know, a six-year player. We've got a redshirt freshman. Just those two guys as an example. Same type of young men, completely different, right? Mm-hmm. And in totally different paths of their journey. You know, I'm sure Gulk wants to play more, and we want him to play more, and that will happen down as we move forward in the season. And you saw Jaden, he's like, yeah, I'm happy. Look, I'm getting the ball. Everything's terrific, right? And then, then Waz is coaching, you know what, out of him, get his hand inside, finish. And, you know, so it's a really fun journey, and I just hope they look back and say, you know what, Coach gave me everything he had.
0: 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That is some really cool stuff. 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

0: 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All right, Pat, let's talk a little bit about the opportunity you had. Michigan State's getting ready to go on the road to Camp Randall to face the Wisconsin Badgers. Wisconsin 3-1. They started the season off with a loss at Lambeau Field against Notre Dame. Since then, they picked up a huge win last time out on the road, a big comeback in Happy Valley. What has popped off the page to you about the Wisconsin Badgers, and what does Michigan State need to take care of in this matchup?
1: Well, let's go in reverse. What do we need to take care of, sure. Right? We got to take care of the ball. You know, we can't keep turning the ball over the way we have in the last two games. You know, that's, you know, key number one. Key number two is then we got to take it away. So win the turnover ratio. We do that, we give ourselves an opportunity to win. If you don't, you limit your possessions. You extend possessions for your opponent. It makes it really hard to win. That's, you know, been the number one correlate to victory outside of points has been the turnover ratio. Number two, you know, we got to handle the road environment. I thought we handled it well in South Bend. Now we're in Big Ten environment. It'll be bratwurst and beer, no more wine and cheese that was in South Bend. You know, the good news is it's an early game. You know, so 11:30 local, but they'll be ready to go. Like you mentioned, a great win. Not a good win, a great win by the Badgers last week, 24-20. You know, they were down, they came back and scored late, and then you know, got the stop there at the end of the game with a couple throws into the end zone. But, you know, everything kind of goes through Colton Joseph, their transfer quarterback. Very similar to last week. You know, young a quarterback that transferred in, player of the year in the conference when he was at ODU. Another dual threat quarterback. So, we've got to be rush lane sound. We were a majority of the game last week, and the times that we weren't, it really hurt us, with the quarterback being able to get out. They're big up front, really big up front, typical. And then Darian Dupree, has kind of evolved into being their starting running back. Known him for a while, Chicago Mount Carmel tailback that, tore up the Chicago Catholic League and is a really, really good player. And then, you know, they've got a number of receivers with length and speed, and their tight ends are really athletic. Harris had the big reception for the touchdown. Defensively, you know, they're big up front. I mean, they got multiple guys that are 330-plus playing in the D-tackle position. And then, you know, Posa and Catalano are two of the better linebackers in the Big Ten. And then, you know, Robinson down the stretch last week, the transfer corner, made three or four really big plays from a PBU standpoint. So playing at a high level, they're off to a great start. And, you know, I credit Coach Fickell. You know, it's year four. Maybe year one, two, and three didn't go the way maybe anybody wanted to go. And he's weathered the storm, right? And sure. The success he had at Cincinnati, you know, he took over a unique situation at Wisconsin, you know, made some changes that, you know, as you do. I mean, I've made changes since I've gotten here. My hope is those changes end up, we see the fruit of that labor. I know it will never be quick enough. and especially, you know, Wisconsin, Michigan State. You know, all of us in the Big Ten, we believe we should win, and we believe we should win now. And if it was that easy, we'd all be doing it. But he's done a really good job staying the course. And then, you know, they're tough and physical, just like he was when he played nose at Ohio State. So they're playing at a high level. We're going to have our hands full, but I know our guys will be excited for the challenge.
2: Yeah, Coach, and the third phase of the game, Wisconsin's really good in the special teams department. They lead the nation in block kicks. How important is that emphasis going into this week?
1: Oh, it's always important. I mean, they blocked a punt against Notre Dame when the punter didn't roll out. So that's a good thing. And then they've got length and size and speed as they come after your punt. So we've got to be definitely fundamentally sound and then execute the plan. No doubt about that.
0: Certainly excited to see that all unfold. We'll talk a little bit more about this as we'll be back with more from Coach Fitzgerald, presented by Auto Owners Insurance. 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
0: 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Big one this weekend. JU, what else is on your mind with this?
2: The big thing that's on my mind is the plane ride back from Wisconsin, because you're looking at me like I'm crazy. Back when I played here, you got Dove ice cream bars after wins.
0: Oh.
2: So I'm hoping and expecting a Dove ice cream bar on Saturday coming back. So,
13: but you got no chance now. For row 48, C, bring it this way.
0: Yeah.

0: motivation, but motivation's fleeting. We've got to play disciplined football, and we got to play clean, and that's the goal as we go in. And as I look at kind of the first, you know, four games of the season, I would say inconsistent. That's what we've been. And that's on me. And so we've got to just get to a level of consistency where we're putting pressure on people instead of chasing the score. And, you know, the first couple of weeks we were able to dictate kind of tempo and where we wanted to go. We've got to get back to that by playing clean, starting fast, and winning that turnover ratio is going to be really important.
1: Yeah, it should be a lot of fun. We're looking forward to it. It kicks off at 12:30 Eastern time. We'll be taking the airwaves at 11 o'clock in the morning. Some thank yous on the way out the door. Big thank you to Chris Ordaway, our audio engineer. 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In the Skyview Studios, Matt Contreras Valenzuela, Sam Sherman running the video stream as well. Big thanks to our guests, One North Kitchen and Bar, and to all of you. For my partners, J.U. Colcrick, Pat Fitzgerald, I'm Dalton Shetler. So long, and go green.
0: Go white.
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7: 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Michigan State head baseball coach Jake Voss.
11: I believe it was my first year here. They had come to me with this idea that building the field at for the Miracle League, and wanted to know if I wanted to get involved and get our team involved, and the answer was a